Say, folks, how good are you on higher mathematics? Because I have a little problem here that's a poser. The question is, how can you get a plus for your morning's work if you started off the day with a breakfast that was strictly minus? You know, one of those sip-and-run affairs. Well, with that kind of a minus for breakfast, your work will never add up to a plus. You're more apt to fold up like an accordion along about 11. Remember, in the morning, you haven't had a lick of food to eat for 10 or 12 hours. So stoke up with a good breakfast and let malty-rich grape nuts or grape nuts flakes become the backbone of that good breakfast. Both of these delicious cereals will bring you all-around whole grain nourishment. And the nutritionists say that an adequate breakfast should include a cereal with whole grain food value. Well, that's Grape Nuts and Grape Nuts Flakes for you, all right, and boy, are they good. Grape Nuts, crisp and crunchy. Grape Nuts Flakes, tempting, toasty brown flakes. Both with that marvelously malty-rich flavor. Eat a good breakfast, do a better job. Eat Grape Nuts or Grape Nuts Flakes.

0: Well, here we are broadcasting from the Army Air Base at Marchfield, California. And I know all you boys are anxious to meet the star of our show. So without further ado, we bring you a man who needs no introduction and is one of radio's best loved...
1: Hello, Don.
0: Hello, Mary. How are you?
2: Mary, you butted in just as Don was going to introduce me.
1: Oh, I'm sorry, Jack.
2: That's all right. It's all right. Go ahead, Don.
0: Okay. So, without further ado, we bring you one of radio's best-loved personalities. A man who, for the past 11 years, has brought joy and laughter...
3: Hey, say, Don, you made a mistake. Jackson's been on the air 12 years, not 11.
0: Oh, that's right. Hello, Phil.
3: Hello.
2: Phil, it was nice of you to correct Don, but you didn't have to do it in the middle of my introduction.
3: Well, I'm sorry, Jackson.
2: You should be. Go ahead, Don.
0: Okay. So, without further ado, we bring you one of radio's best-loved personalities. A man who, for the past 12 years, has brought joy and laughter...
1: Say, Don, you were right the first time. It is 11 years.
2: Mary, it doesn't make any
3: difference. No, Mary, it's 12 years. Jackson started on the radio in 1932.
2: Phil, it doesn't make any
1: difference. It was 1933.
2: Look, Mary, it doesn't make any...
3: It was 1932.
2: Phil, it doesn't make the least bit of...
1: 1933, and that makes it 11 years.
2: Now, wait a minute. Don is trying to introduce me. Anyway, 11 or 12, what's the difference?
3: You haven't shot much crap, have you, Jackson?
2: Now, Don, never mind, Phil. Don, will you please finish my introduction?
0: Okay.
2: It's embarrassing.
0: So, without further ado, we bring you one of America's best-loved personalities.
4: Hello, Mr. Wilson. Who are you talking about?
2: Dennis, please. Boy, am I sweating this one out. Now, go ahead, Don.
0: We bring you a man whose voice has been heard on the radio for the past 12 years.
4: Gee, President Roosevelt.
2: Dennis, you... Well, I'll be darned. You see that fellow in the fourth row? A fine way to applaud Roosevelt. Clapping two Wilkie buttons together. Look, Don, forget all about my introduction. Everybody keeps interrupting, and if you ask me, I think it's a put-up job.
1: Well, to tell the truth, Jack, it was a put-up job.
2: What?
1: We didn't want Don to read that introduction because we have a surprise for you.
2: A surprise? For me?
1: Yeah. Okay, fellas, all together.

0: Gee, thanks, fellas.
1: There you are, Jackson, you see?
0: Yeah, tomorrow is my birthday. Gosh, and you all remembered it.
2: How could we forget? You sold us a birthday card.
0: Oh, yes, the ones with the pink ribbons on them, I remember, yeah.
1: Say, that reminds me, Jackson, you owe me some change.
0: I'll give it to you later, Phil.
3: When I break this $5 bill. Yeah.
0: You took the words right out of my mouth.
1: You should open your wallet that wide.
0: Never mind, I'll pay you later. Well, anyway, kids, another year, another birthday. You know, it's amazing how many prominent people were born in the month of February. Washington, Longfellow, Lincoln. It's so hard for me to be outstanding.
4: Well, I can imagine.
0: Of course, I don't want you to think for a minute that I'm comparing myself to a man like Washington.
2: Why not? Washington wore a wig, too.
0: He did? Say, those Westmore brothers got around, didn't they? Just think, Washington, Lincoln, and Benny. What a trio. Gee.
5: I like the Andrews sisters.
0: Dennis, I happen to be talking about famous men in history. Washington, the father of our country. And Lincoln, the man who freed the slaves.
1: If you'd ever break that $5 bill, you'd free Lincoln.
0: Phil, I told you not to worry. You'll get your change later. But you know, kids, getting back to my birthday, the years come along so fast you can hardly keep track of them.
4: They certainly do. By the way, Jack, how old will you be tomorrow?
0: What was that, Don?
2: You heard him.
0: Oh. Well, go ahead and guess my age. Go ahead, kids, guess. And the one that gets nearest to it gets fired. No, go ahead, kids. Go ahead, guess. 32? No.
2: 33?
0: No.
4: 34?
0: No.
5: Are we going in the right direction?
0: Yes, Bud, but slow down. Anyway, kids, there's no use guessing. I'm not going to tell you. My age is my own business.
2: Well, you've been in business a long time.
0: Well, you can't make me mad today.
2: Well, Jack, since you've been such a good sport, the entire cast and the orchestra boys and the writers all chipped in and bought you a birthday present.
0: A birthday present for me?
2: Yes, and here it is.
0: Well, I'll be darned. Just what I've always wanted. A can of K-rations. Gee, I bet you fellas envy me, huh? Hey, wait a minute. How do you open a can of K-rations?
2: You don't open it. You just pull the pin, count 10, and throw it.
0: Well, what do you know?
5: Say, Mr. Benny.
0: Yes, kid.
5: You know what else?
0: What?
5: I'm going to sing my song now and dedicate it to you.
0: Well, that's very sweet. Go ahead, kid. Let's hear it.

0: good fellas, huh? That was Baise Mi Mucho, sung by Dennis Day. Gee, I couldn't pronounce that rehearsal. Very good, Dennis. And it was awfully nice of you to dedicate that song to my birthday.
1: You know, Mr. Benny, I had a birthday about 3 weeks ago.
0: You did? Well, that's nice, kid. And now... now, fellas...
1: Happy birthday to me. Happy birthday to me. Happy birthday, dear Dennis. Happy birthday.
0: Well, finish it.
1: I forgot the rest of the words.
0: Oh, fine.
2: And next week, he's going to try and sing Mary's Dose and Dozy Dose and Little Lambs as I Talk.
0: Leave him alone, Mary. And now, fellas, as I started to say, I have a surprise for you tonight. Since we're celebrating my birthday, and you've all gotten into the spirit of the occasion so enthusiastically, I'm going to show my appreciation by giving each and every one of you soldiers sitting in the audience a 36-hour pass. Yep, that's what I'm going to do.
3: Jackson, you're nuts. You can't give passes to all these soldiers.
0: Well, maybe I did exaggerate a little, but the commanding officer here, Colonel Malin, said I could give one soldier in the audience a 36-hour pass. That is, if I can find someone who wants it.
2: Oh, don't be silly, Jack. They'll all want the pass. Your problem is to give it away without showing any partiality.
0: Yeah, that's right. How can I do it? It wouldn't be right to auction it off, would it? Or maybe it would.
2: Why, Jack Benny, that would be the cheapest thing you ever did.
0: It would not. Why, I remember once 3 years ago in Milwaukee.
2: Oh, stop bragging.
0: Well, I know what I'm going to do. I have all the seats in the audience numbered, and later on I'm going to pick a number out of a hat. And the soldier holding that lucky number gets the pass.
2: Well,
0: the serial number.
2: Well, congratulations, Jack. You invented a new game, G.I. Bingo.
0: Yes, sir. Well, anyway, Mary, some soldier's going to get a 36-hour pass that he ordinarily wouldn't get.
4: And to that same lucky winner, I'm going to give a box of Grape Nuts and Grape Nuts Flakes.
0: Don.
4: Yes, sir. Grape Nuts and Grape Nuts Flakes. He'll have one delicious flavor in two distinctive forms for 36 carefree hours.
0: But, Don, he may want to go out with his girl. You know, put his arms around her and kiss her.
4: That's my motto. Eat a good breakfast, do a better job.
0: I know, but Don's involved.
4: And remember, folks, not only is it a tempting-looking dish, but it's not rationed.
0: The girl?
4: No, Grape Nuts Flakes.
0: Oh.
4: And not only that, folks, they're toasty brown.
5: Toasty brown, that's for me.
0: Rochester! Rochester, where are you?
5: Pick up the phone!
0: Pick up the phone? I didn't hear it ring. Well, I'll be... Excuse me, Don, I'll take it. Hello?
5: Hello, this is Mr. Benny's residence.
0: What?
5: Star of stage, screen, radio, and television, if they ever get that stuff.
0: If they ever hurry up with that stuff, it's all right. Rochester, you didn't have to be nice to me. It was all right. Rochester, there's something screwy going on. Rochester, right now you're talking to me from Beverly Hills, and a minute ago I heard your voice here at Marge Field.
5: Oh, boss, that must be a figment of your imagination.
0: A figment?
5: Yeah, that's something that you think is, and yet it could be, but it ain't.
0: What?
5: Well, take my salad, for instance.
0: Never mind that. Well, I guess it must have been my imagination. I'm kind of excited today anyway. Now, Rochester, when I come home tonight... Wait a minute. Rochester, do I hear someone playing the piano in my house?
5: Yeah, that was Joe.
0: Joe who?
5: Joe Figman.
0: Now, cut that out. Rochester, you're throwing a party.
5: Well, boss, I thought as long as you were out, I'd invite about 30 of my friends over. We're celebrating New Year's.
0: New Year's? That was 6 weeks ago.
5: I know. We're warming up the next one.
0: Well, look, Rochester, I don't like wild New Year's parties in my house, especially in February. So tell your friends to go home.
5: But, boss, you got the wrong impression about this party. All we had is 2 bottles of 7-Up.
0: 2 bottles of 7-Up for 30 people? That's impossible.
5: Not when you thin it out with a case of 90-proof Central Avenue tomatoes.

0: excuse. Well, I'm not going to argue with you any longer. I'll see you when I get home.
1: Oh, Jack, before you hang up, find out if Butterfly's there, will you?
0: Okay. Oh, Rochester, is Butterfly there with you?
2: Yeah, she's in the kitchen making sandwiches.
0: Well, Miss Livingston wants to talk to her.
2: I'll call her. Oh, Butterfly.
3: Yes, Uncle Rochester?
2: You weren't on the telephone, honey.
3: Oh, goody. I was expecting this call. Hello, Jerome.
0: Butterfly, this isn't Jerome.
3: Oh, who is it, Satchmo?
0: No, it isn't Satchmo, it's Mr. Benny. Miss Livingston wants to talk to you. Here you are, Mary.
1: Okay. Butterfly, this is Miss Livingston.
3: Hello, Miss Livingston.
1: Now, Butterfly, when you told me you were going over to Mr. Benny's house, I didn't know your Uncle Rochester was throwing a party there.
3: Neither did I. Isn't it a pleasant surprise?
1: Yes, very pleasant.
3: Oh, Miss Livingston, I hope you won't be mad at me, but I wanted to look nice, so I used your bottle of liquid stockings.
1: My bottle of liquid stockings?
3: Yes. How much do you have to drink before it goes to your leg?
1: Butterfly, you're not supposed to drink that. You're supposed to put it on with your hands.
3: Oh, I tried that.
1: And what happened?
3: I got a pair of gloves.
1: Well, Butterfly, the next time you want to borrow anything, ask for it, and I'll tell you how to use it.
3: Yes, ma'am.
1: And another thing, Butterfly, I think you're too young to go to your Uncle Rochester's party.
3: Oh, Miss Livingston, it's a very nice party. We were just sitting around listening to your program, but we had to stop.
1: Why?
3: Uncle Rod in the radio, and all the tubes blew out.
1: Butterfly, I think you better go home, and I'll see you when I get there. Goodbye.
3: Goodbye.
0: Mary, I'm glad you got off the phone, because now I got a big surprise for all the boys.
1: Oh, are you going to give out that 36-hour pass?
0: Yes, at the end of the program, but right now I have another surprise. You know, fellas, last summer I was overseas entertaining the boys, and in our USO unit was one of the most outstanding artists that I've ever been associated with. I'm speaking of Larry Adler, the world's greatest harmonica player. And did they go for him? I'll never forget one night in Algiers. The boys were all gathered around in a circle. The moon was shining as the melodic strains of his harmonica floated out over the desert.

0: How I remember that night. And when Larry finished his first number and the cheering died away, a hushed expectancy fell over the crowd. Remember, Larry?
1: Yes, Jack. And there in the desert night under the same romantic moon, the whole audience moved in closer so they wouldn't miss a note of the haunting strains of...
0: Ah, remember that, Larry.
1: I'll never forget it, Jack. Your playing was absolutely wonderful.
0: Oh, Larry, it was nothing, nothing.
1: Oh, then you know.
0: Yeah, but Larry, we sure had a wonderful time on that trip, didn't we?
1: Yes, Jack. Remember the day we went to the bazaar in Cairo and you bought a camel?
0: A camel. Gee, I could just see it now. The bazaar in Cairo. Cairo, Egypt, where East meets West. Where an ancient civilization mingles with the 20th century. Cairo, the bazaar. Well, here we are, Larry. Larry, here we are in a real Egyptian bazaar. Did you ever think we'd see anything like this?
1: Gee, this is even better than the Lea Lea room at the Mission Inn.
0: Yeah, I hope I can buy some nice souvenirs here.
1: Well, remember one thing, Jack. You've got a bargain with these people. Don't accept their first price.
0: I see.
1: You must try and get everything as cheap as possible.
0: As cheap as possible? Don't let me forget that, will you, Larry? Oh, here comes the clerk.
1: Now, remember, Jack, bargain with him. Don't let him stick you.
0: I won't.
2: Salamu alaikum, Khawagat. Marhab, Saeed. Tfaddalu, tfaddalu fi dukkan.
0: That's too much! What do you think we are, sucker? What do you think we are, suckers?
3: That's good. That's much better.
0: None of that stuff.
1: But, Jack, look, he was just bidding you welcome.
0: Oh. Well, look, Larry, I want to buy something for Mary. Maybe a bracelet and gold filigree that'll cost about 30 piastres, you know?
1: Jack, 30 piastres is $1.60.
0: $1.60? Oh, well, it's for Mary. How often do I come to Egypt? Go ahead, Larry. You speak a little Arabic. Ask him if I can have the gold bracelet for $1.60.
1: Okay. Anda kasura, dahab?
2: Kam.
1: 40 sa.
2: Entu maganin? Ehna mush haramaya. Itlau barra.
0: What did he say, Larry?
1: He wishes he was on your draft board.
0: Oh. Well, let me handle this, Larry. I'll talk to him. I can... Now, look, mister. Me like him, buy him, gift him. If not, cost him too much. Savvy?
4: Oh, how interesting. An American Indian, I presume.
0: I'm not an Indian. I got red in the face waiting for the Riverside bus. Now, look, mister, as long as you understand English, what can I buy here that's a little souvenir of Egypt?
4: Gentlemen, I sell everything from a postcard to a camel.
0: A camel? Say, that's an idea with a gas sword. Gee, what a surprise when it arrives in Hollywood. Okay, mister, I'll buy a camel.
4: Very good, sir. Will you take one hump or two?
0: Oh, is there a difference?
4: Oh, certainly, sir. A one-hump camel can go 7 days without a drink. And a two-hump camel can go 21 days.
0: Oh, really? Well, what does he keep in his second hump?
4: Pepsi Cola.
0: Oh, I see. Well, okay, mister, I'll take the two-hump camel and a bottle opener. Yes, sir.
4: The camel is yours. Where shall I deliver it?
0: A Shepherd's Hotel here in Cairo. I'll pick it up in the morning. Oh, wait a minute. Is there a charge for delivery?
4: Oh, no, sir.
0: Well, then send it to 360 North Camden Drive, Beverly Hills, California. Come on, Larry. Let's go. Gosh, what a wonderful street this is. Larry, listen to that. That's real native music. Just the kind you were so anxious to hear. Well, what do you know? An Arab from Dallas.

0: Friends, if there's anything more delicious than a bowl full of crisp, malty-rich grape nuts...
1: Say, Don, that reminds me. Do you know what I got Jack for his birthday? Now, it's something crisp. Can you guess?
0: Ah, Phil, you're so obvious. Friends, grape nuts are truly distinctive with a wonderful sweet-as-a-nut flavor.
1: Don, my present for Jack has a sweet-as-a-nut flavor. Now, can you guess?
0: Oh, Phil, be yourself. Let it go. And, friends, grape nuts are a mighty thrifty buy. That big little 12-ounce package brings you up to 16 servings for only about a penny a serving. Grape nuts are plentiful and unrationed.
1: Don, my present for Jack is unrationed. Now, can you guess?
0: Oh, brother, are you corny? No. And, friends, grape nuts are chock full of whole grain nourishment. One kind of nourishment nutrition experts say we need every day.
1: Oh, gee. Whole grain nourishment? Well, I can't say that about my present.
0: What do you mean? You can always say that about grape nuts.
1: Grape nuts? Oh, I didn't get grape nuts for Jack.
0: What? Well, what have you been talking about all this time?
1: I've been talking about a box of peanut brittle, Don, see?
0: Oh, Phil, who ever heard of peanut brittle with milk and sugar for breakfast? You better go out and get Jack some grape nuts.
2: And now, fellas, I'm going to keep my promise and give one of you a 36-hour pass. I'm going to pick the lucky number out of this box. Now, this is no kidding, really. I got permission. Here it is. Get your serial numbers here, fellas. Yeah. It's number 041650. 041650. Will the soldier with that number please stand up and take a bow? Come up on the stage right after the show, and you'll get your pass for 36 hours. Come on up, buddy. Here he is.
3: No.
4: Yes.
3: No.
4: Yes.
3: No, really and truly?
4: You bet. 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Compare and see. A bargain in quantity and quality, too. Get hot grape nuts wheat meal in the big new money-saving package that says economy and really means it.
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0: P-A-R-K-A-Y, Parquet Margarine, made by Kraft. Well, let's see what's going on at the great Gildersleeve's house this evening. It's after dinner now, as the great man lowers his overstuffed figure into his overstuffed chair and gives forth with his sage comment.
1: Oh, ate too much sage dressing. Just can't resist Bertie's stuffed pork chops.
2: You weren't trying too hard, Unky.
1: Guess not. Marjorie, would you mind pushing that hassock under my heel?
3: Oh, of course not. Unc, you want me to lift him up while she slides it under?
1: I can do that, Leroy.
3: You okay? Can I run upstairs and get your smoking jacket for you?
1: No, thanks.
3: Cigar? Matches? Glass of water?
1: Leroy, you're just looking for an excuse to drop your homework, and you know it.
3: Yeah, I know it.
2: You're staying home this evening, Uncle Mort?
1: Well, I thought I would, my dear. Might just sit here by the fire and read. My Book of the Month selections are beginning to pile up a little. Marjorie, will you hand me A Tree Grows in Brooklyn?
2: It's growing over at Miss Fairchild's now.
1: What?
2: She borrowed it months ago, but I'll run over and get it for you.
1: No, no, don't bother. I'll find something else.
2: Oh, but I'd like to go over anyway and see how she's coming along with her new hat.
1: New hats?
2: Uh-huh. Miss Fairchild makes all her own hats. Didn't you know that?
1: Well, come to think of it, I might have suspected it.
2: Unky, she's very clever at designing. She had her own millinery shop down south.
1: Yeah, I know. Adeline Chapeau Chateau.
2: And she's opening a shop here.
1: She is? Why haven't I heard anything about this?
2: Well, you haven't been over to see her in such a long time. She probably doesn't think you're interested in what she's doing.
1: I don't know why she should feel that way. I've always had a casual interest in what Adeline is doing.
3: Casual?
1: Leroy. That was last month. What Miss Fairchild does now is no concern of mine. She wants to open a hat shop, that's her business. Doesn't interest me one iota. Where's she opening this shop?
2: Next door.
1: What?
2: Right in her own home.
1: Oh, my goodness. Adeline can't do that.
2: Well, why not, Unky?
1: This is a residential district. She can't open a store on the street.
2: But, Unky, all she's doing is turning her living room into a salon.
1: Well, she might have consulted me. What does she want to do, turn this neighborhood into a shopping district? Women running in and out all day, cars parked all over the place. And you know how women park cars.
3: Hey, Unc, I got a great idea.
1: What?
3: If Miss Fairchild is going to have a crowd of women buying hats on her side of the fence, we'll sell hot dogs on our side.
1: Leroy.
3: Just an idea.
1: Well, forget it. I'm going to see Judge Hooker in the morning and find out what the zoning regulations are around here.
4: Well, I'm off to in the kitchen. Good night.
2: Good night, Bertie.
3: Good night.
1: I know, Adeline, she hasn't even bothered to look into these things. But by George, I'm... Oh, good night, Bertie.
2: Uncle Mort's upset, Bertie, because Miss Fairchild's opening her hat shop.
4: She gonna do that for sure? Well, she sure makes nice-looking hats.
1: That may be, Bertie, but I'm not going to allow a hat shop next door.
4: Of course, that's up to you, but you ought to see that hat she made over for me. Want me to go put
1: that
4: on?
1: And that won't be necessary, Bertie.
4: You remember that old Cooley saw I used to have?
1: Cooley? I don't believe I do.
4: She put a ribbon and a feather in it, took the coolie out, and you ought to see it now. Yeah, want me to go put that on?
1: Please, Bertie, let's forget about the hat.
4: I just can't forget about that hat, because everywhere I wear, people say, Bertie, where did you get that hat? Want me to go put that on?
1: Bertie, I'll take your word for it. Must be beautiful.
4: Must be, because people always say, Bertie, where did you get that hat? Why don't I go put it on?
1: Bertie, I wouldn't want to put you to all that trouble.
4: Oh, no trouble at all, Mr. Gildersleeve. All I have to do is go put it on, and then you'll see what nice hats she makes.
1: I don't care if she makes the nicest hats in the world, Bertie.
4: Oh, she does, because wherever I wear that hat, you know what people say.
1: Yes, Bertie.
4: That's right. Bertie, where did you get that hat?
1: Now I know I'm going to spike this hat deal.

0: Judge, are you in?
1: Morning, Gilda. Come in.
0: Thanks.
1: Ah, you're an early bird.
0: Well, I'm a little concerned about something.
1: Oh?
0: Judge, what are the zoning laws in my neighborhood?
1: Matter, Gildy, are your neighbors trying to get you to move?
0: Horace, this is a serious matter. Adeline Fairchild is about to open a hat shop in our block, right next door to me.
1: Well, don't get excited. I know all about it.
0: You do? Oh, my goodness. She's told everybody but me.
1: She consulted with me, and I advised her to go ahead. It'll occupy her time, and I think she makes money.
0: Adeline doesn't need the money, Judge. And there's the neighborhood to think about. What does the city ordinance say?
1: Well, as regards this matter, the city
0: ordinance
1: says...
0: I don't want to do anything to hurt Adeline. There's nothing personal about this, but nobody has a right to start a business out there.
1: As regards that, the city ordinance
0: says... Give a woman a toehold with a hat shop, and we'll soon have a filling station on every corner.
1: As regards that...
0: Stop interrupting me, Judge. What does the city ordinance say?
1: That's what I'm trying to tell you.
0: Well, get to the point.
1: City ordinance says that so long as a place of residence is not so altered or remodeled as to change the character of the neighborhood, one may conduct a business insofar as said business does not constitute a public nuisance.
0: Well, a lot of women's hats could come under that.
1: You're being facetious, Gilda. There's nothing to prevent Miss Fairchild opening her hat shop unless the neighbors petition against it.
0: Oh?
1: Gilda?
0: Well, I wonder how Rumson Bullard and the rest of the neighbors would like the idea of a hat shop.
1: You wouldn't start a petition.
0: Oh, wouldn't I? Thanks for the idea, Judge. It might teach Adeline a lesson. She didn't consult any of us.
1: Gildy, you're a bigger fathead than I thought.
0: Oh, watch it, Hooker.
1: And it's only fair to warn you. If you try to fight Miss Fairchild, I'll fight you.
0: What? But you're my lawyer.
1: I'm hers, too.
0: Why, you Benedict Arnold, you turncoat.
1: And since she came to me first, I'll defend her to the last. Now, what do you think of that?
0: I think you're a double-crossing old goat. What do you think of that?
1: I think you're a fathead, fathead.
0: Be careful what you call me, Hooker. Lawyers can be sued, too, you know.

0: Adeline's got my lawyer on her side. I'll get Rumps and Bullard on mine. He's a big stuffed shirt, but this is something we'd better get together on before the neighborhood falls apart. He won't want his house squeezed in between a tack factory and a glue works any more than I do. Yeah, there's Bullard sitting in his study with his nose in the air. You'd think the glue works was operating already. Pretty cold out here. Hope he invites me in this time.
1: Yes?
0: Good morning, Mr. Bullard.
1: Oh, hello, Gildersleeve.
0: Hello. If you have a minute to spare, I'd like to talk to you about something.
1: Won't you come in?
0: Thank you.
2: The hall.
0: The hall. Oh, yeah. My shoes are a little snowy.
1: Well, Gildersleeve, what can I do for you?
0: Mr. Bullard, you and I are two of the biggest property owners in this neighborhood. You're the biggest.
1: Yes.
0: Well, it surprised you to know that one of our neighbors is trying to open a business on our street without even consulting us.
1: If you mean Miss Fairchild, Mrs. Bullard was telling me about her plans last night.
0: She was?
1: Strange you didn't know about it, Gildersleeve. You and Miss Fairchild have been so chummy, I thought perhaps you'd be modeling her hat.
0: Very good, Mr. Bullard. But let's not take this too lightly. Miss Fairchild and I have been good friends and still are. But business is business. Perhaps you and I should protest this hat shop, Bullard. Circulate a petition among the neighbors.
1: A petition?
0: Yes. You have a heavy investment in this neighborhood. A hat shop across the street next to my house wouldn't be a pretty sight.
1: Well, I can't see how one more eyesore over there can hurt much.
0: Huh? Now, see here, Bullard. I may not have as big a house as you have, but I work hard for what I get, and I'm not going to stand idly by and wake up some morning in the middle of a shopping district.
1: Well, you might have something there, Gildersleeve.
0: You bet. Businesses can spring up fast, Bullard. Why, I've already heard rumors of a hot dog stand going up.
1: Hot dog stand? Where?
0: Right in my front... I mean... I was approached by a young fellow.
1: Then that settles it. Hot dog stands I will not tolerate.
0: That's the way I feel.
1: Gildersleeve, I've always considered you a boob about business matters.
0: Oop.
1: But this time I think you're using your head. You start the petition, Gildersleeve, and if you need any help, I'm behind you 100%.
0: Great. Glad to have you aboard, Bullard. We'll block this hat business or know the reason why. Of course, I wouldn't want to start a petition without warning Adeline. I'll tell her she has to give up this hat shop idea, or Bullard and I will go into action.
3: Why, Throckmorton, come in.
0: Thank you, Adeline. I want to talk to you about something.
3: Oh, I want to talk to you about something, too. Have I told you what I've got in my silly little old head? It's a surprise.
0: Well...
3: I'm going to start a hat shop.
0: What a surprise. Adeline, that's exactly what I came over to talk to you about.
3: Really? I didn't know you were interested in women's hats.
0: Me?
3: Sit down. You can help me with this one that I'm working on.
0: No, Adeline...
3: Here, you hold the ribbon while I tie the field flowers on this cartwheel.
0: This what?
3: Cartwheel. One of my new spring designs.
0: Yes, cartwheel. Well, Adeline, before you get too far along with this project, I think I should have a talk with you.
3: Well, you just go ahead and talk, and don't step on that leghorn body.
0: Leghorn body?
3: That piece of straw on the floor by your foot.
0: Oh, guess I was thinking of something else.
3: Silly.
0: You mean you can make a hat out of that old piece of body, straw?
3: Oh, now you'd be surprised what Adeline can do with that old piece of straw. I'll use 10 cents worth of ribbon to tie on 50 cents worth of violets and sell the hat for
0: $20. $20? Can you do that?
3: Or welt the edges, load it with veiling, and sell it for $25.
0: What?
3: Isn't the millinery business fascinating, Throckmorton?
0: $25? Well, yes, it seems to be.
3: You know, everybody at the garden club admires my hat. I think every woman in Summerfield will buy one.
0: They will?
3: The only trouble is, in getting ready for my opening, I'm running low on cash.
0: Oh?
3: I hate to touch my bones and things, but if I had another $200, I could make $2,000 with a new hat before Easter.
0: $2,000? At that rate, you'd soon be a rich woman.
3: Well, you never can tell. Look at Hattie Carnegie and Lily Dashay.
0: Oh, yeah.
3: I might become that successful, unless some of the neighbors object to a hat shop here.
0: Well, now, with a chance to make that much money, I wouldn't worry too much about the neighbors.
3: You wouldn't? Then, Throckmorton, What did you come over here to talk to me about?
0: Well...
3: Yes?
0: I came over to see if I could lend you $200.
3: What?
0: How'd you like to take on a silent partner?
3: A silent partner with $200? Why, Throckmorton, that'd be wonderful. Oh, but I don't want to take your money.
0: No, Adeline, I want you to.
3: But I don't need $200 that bad.
0: But I could use the $2,000. Adeline, I insist. Please.
3: All right, then. It's a partnership. I can make the hat, and you can handle the money.
0: Sounds fair to me. And Bullard thought I was a boob about business.

0: Bertie, did you ever try that parquet margarine on hot cornmeal mush on a cold February morning?
1: Sure did, and that's the way it tastes.
0: Or on warmed-up rolls when you've come in after shopping?
1: Yes, sir, and that's sure the way it tastes.
0: Or on waffles and... Hey, Bertie, you keep saying that's the way it tastes. 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
1: Yes, sir. That's the way it tastes.

0: Well, I've been pretty busy since yesterday.
1: Oh? Well, don't let this get out of hand, Gildersleeve.
0: Oh, no. I've got it in hand, all right.
1: Good. Well, I must be going. I have a meeting at the bank. Good day, Gildersleeve.
0: Yeah, good day, Mr. Bullard. Well, I'll just conveniently forget about the petition. Bullard's so busy, he'll forget about it, too. If I just keep it quiet. After all, I am a silent partner. George, I should have gotten into a little business long ago. Hello, Peavy.
2: Hello, Mr. Gildersleeve. What can I do for you today?
0: Well, you might give me a half a dozen cigars, Peavy. Coronas.
2: A half a dozen Coronas?
0: On second thought, you might just as well make it a box.
2: A box?
0: That's what I said, Peavy.
2: Very well. A box of Coronas it is.
0: I'll be smoking a lot between now and Easter.
2: There you are. One box of Coronas. That'll be $17.50.
0: $17.50, yeah? Charge it, Peavy.
2: Yeah, very well.
0: $17.50 is pretty steep, but I like to see a businessman make a tidy profit.
2: Tidy profit.
0: Now, Peavy, I know all about markups. I'll bet you make plenty on everything you sell here.
2: Well, a few pennies here and a few pennies there.
0: Pennies. I'll bet this little business has been a gold mine for you.
2: No, I wouldn't say that.
0: Peavy?
2: Well, even if it has, I wouldn't say it.
0: Peavy, when it comes to business, you're a foxy old codger. And confidentially, I'm not so dumb myself.
2: How's that?
0: What would you say, Peavy, if I told you that I invested in a little business that's going to make $2,000 for me between now and Easter?
2: $2,000? My, my. What kind of business?
0: Well, it's a legitimate big profit business. That's all I'm going to tell you.
2: Well, I wouldn't want to pry into your private affairs. By the way, how is Miss Fairchild's hat shop coming along?
0: Huh?
2: I understand she's meeting with quite a little opposition in your neighborhood.
0: Well?
2: I understand you and Mr. Bullard are against it.
0: Well, Bullard has been pretty narrow-minded about it, Peavy, but who pays attention to a sore head?
2: Oh, you've withdrawn your opposition, I take it.
0: Me? Well, Peavy, I don't believe in standing in the way of progress. We property owners can't be selfish about these things.
2: Oh, I know.
0: Well, gotta be running along, Peavy. I'm a busy man these days. So long.
2: Goodbye, Mr. Gildersleeve, and I wish you luck in your, what did you say your new business was?
0: I didn't say, Peavy.
2: Mm-hmm. Oh, Mr. Gildersleeve, before I forget, I was supposed to give you a message from Miss Fairchild if you stopped in.
0: Oh?
2: Drop by Hogan Brothers and buy 10 yards of black veiling for the hat shop.
0: Ten black, a yard's... thanks very much. Goodbye. That Peavy. I have a feeling he suspects I'm in the hat business. Oh, well, he's close-mouthed. He won't tell Bullard. Of course, I'll have to tell everybody eventually. People will wonder where I'm getting all my money.
3: Hey, come here.
0: Floyd. Hello, Floyd.
3: What's your hurry?
0: I'm on my way to Hogan Brothers.
3: Well, come on over. I want to talk to you.
0: Well, what's on your mind, Floyd?
3: How's the Lily Touche of Summerfield?
0: What's this?
3: Come on in the shop. I want to have a talk with you.
0: No, thanks. I'm busy.
3: I got a copy of Vogue inside.
0: Please, Floyd. I don't know where you get your information, but I'll thank you to keep this hat shop to yourself.
3: Oh, sure. You know me.
0: Yes. I just assumed certain people in this town didn't know about it. Right now, anyway.
3: Oh, sure, I know how you feel. The water commissioner designing hat.
0: Now, Floyd.
3: What's your first creation gonna be, commish? A papier-mâché fire plug dripping with watercress?
0: I have nothing to do with the designing, Floyd. I'm just handling the business end. And you'd be amazed if I told you how much money we're gonna make between now and Easter.
3: Yeah? Well, good for you, commish. You deserve it.
0: Thanks, Floyd.
3: A blind pig has to stumble onto an acorn once in a while.
0: I didn't stumble onto this, Floyd. I figured it out.
3: Oh, no offense, Commish. I know you got what it takes.
0: Well, I know a good thing when I see it.
3: Of course you do. Well, it wouldn't surprise me if you ended up like them Hogan Brothers at the department store.
0: Hogan Brothers?
3: Sure. They started on a shoestring with $25 worth of neckties.
0: Yeah?
3: Yeah. And they parlayed it into Gents Furnishings, and look what they got now. A store half a block long and four stories high.
0: Well, started out with neckties, eh?
3: Yep. That's America, Commish. Free enterprise. And if they can do it, you can do it.
0: Well, that could be, Floyd.
3: And when you get up there, Commish, how about giving the missus a job as one of them hat mannequins?
0: Lovey? Mannequin?
3: Well... Yeah, she's always wanted to be one of them live dummies. Yeah.
0: Well, that's a thought, Floyd. That might be just the thing for Lovey. Tell her to get in touch with me after Easter.
1: Around Halloween.

0: frills upon it. Let's see. The veiling Adeline wants will probably be in the millinery department. Well, it's a pretty nice business Hogan Brothers built up here from a necktie. Or was it a shoestring? Well, anyway, if they can do it with $25, think what I can do with $200. Yeah, listen to that cash register hum. Say, here's the same type hat Adeline was making. Wonder if I can sneak a look at the price. Must have hidden it in the lining. Oop, ripped it loose.
1: Please don't handle the merchandise.
0: What? Oh, I'm just looking for the price.
1: $34.95. Do you want it?
0: Oh, no, no. I want 10 yards of black veiling.
1: Very well. I'll show you what we have.
0: $34.95, eh? Adeline was going to sell it for $25. We'd better raise our prices. We don't want to be known as a cheap hat shop.
2: Well, well, if it isn't our little character from Alice in Wonderland.
3: What?
2: The Mad Hatter.
0: All right, Judge, stop cackling before you attract a crowd.
2: Yelde, whatever happened to that petition you were going to circulate against the hat shop?
0: Well?
2: What made you change your mind?
0: You change your mind too, Judge. Take a look at what they're getting for this hat.
2: Huh?
0: Where is that price tag?
1: Are you looking for something again?
0: I just wanted to show the judge.
1: Well, if you continue pawing that hat, I'll have to call the manager.
0: Now, see here, madam. You're not indispensable around here.
1: I beg your pardon.
0: I may just buy this little place someday, so watch it.
1: What?
2: Perhaps you don't know my friend, young lady. This is the poor man's Marshall Field.
0: Oh! Well, he's an old goat, lady, so keep him away from your straw hats.

0: Adeline. You're a regular Betsy Ross with that needle. That's a beautiful hat you're making there. Bertie was right.
1: Oh, thank you, kind sir.
0: I'll bet those things sell like hotcakes.
1: Oh, they're already selling. You know that Leghorn cartwheel I made?
0: Oh, yeah. The one with the field flowers.
1: Yes. Well, Mrs. Terwilliger stopped in today and practically took it away from me for $25.
0: Oh, that's great. But let's not sell them too cheaply, Adeline.
1: What?
0: You could have gotten $34.95.
1: Gracious.
0: Yes, indeed. Let's not be afraid to think big, Adeline. And I've been thinking, if we can turn a $200 investment into $2,000 by Easter, imagine what we can do when we reinvest the $2,000.
1: Oh, that'd be a lot of hats, Throckmorton.
0: Well, there are a lot of women. And after Easter, there's Mother's Day coming up. We'll do some advertising. A hat for every mother. And then there's Labor Day. A hat for every working girl.
1: Oh, Throckmorton, you have been doing some thinking.
0: You betcha. And then there's Thanksgiving. And Christmas. And New Year's. Holidays are great for business. And then we're back to Easter again. In your Easter bonnet, with all the frills upon it, you'll be the grandest lady in the Easter parade.
1: Oh, just listen to you.
0: Here's the part I like best. And I'll be all in clover.
1: Oh, you certainly are enthusiastic about the millinery business.
0: Well, why not?
1: Oh, my hands are full. Can you answer the door, partner?
0: Yes, yeah, sure. Probably a customer, Adeline. Just storming the house before we even open for business. Watch me sell a hat.
2: Hello, Gildersleeve.
0: Oh, well, Mr. Bullard, this is a surprise.
2: Gildersleeve, I could tell when I met you on the street today that you weren't doing much about a petition to stop this hat shop nuisance.
0: Oh, yes, the petition. Well, you see, Mr. Bullard...
2: Never mind, you can forget it.
0: I can? Well, that's a good idea.
2: Yes, because I'm circulating the petition.
0: What?
2: You started this. Now sign it.

0: We'll see if Gildersleeve can wiggle out of that one in just a minute. Friends, if you haven't already tried it, why not serve Parquet Margarine this week? 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P-A-R-K-A-Y. Parquet, the margarine made by Kraft that tastes like it should cost twice as much.
1: No, I'll get it, Bertie.
2: It's Bullard again. Bullard, I won't sign that petition, and that's final.
3: Well, that's not exactly why I came over, Gildersleeve. This time, I'm dropping the petition.
2: You are? But I thought you...
3: I know, but it doesn't seem cricket for me to oppose the hat shop and still let my son Craig proceed with his idea.
2: Oh?
3: Mrs. Bullard and I don't like to discourage any display of initiative on his part.
2: What's this?
3: And he wants to open a hot dog stand on our lawn.
2: He does? I wonder who gave little Craig that idea. Shh. Good night, folks.
0: The Great Gildersleeve is played by Harold Perry. Adeline Fairchild by Miss Una Merkel. The show was written by John Elliott and Andy White, with music by Jack Meekin. Included in the cast are Walter Ketley, Mary Lee Robb, Lillian Randolph, Earl Ross, and Richard LeGrand. This is John Wall saying goodnight for the Kraft Foods Company, makers of the famous line of Kraft quality food products. And be sure to listen in next Wednesday and every Wednesday for the further adventures of the Great Gildersleeve.
2: You bet.
4: Do you ever get hungry for a piece of mellow, good, aged American cheese? You know, the kind that comes in the big golden wheels. It's been a long time since there's been much on the market, but now Kraft has plenty of it. Just this last year, for the first time since before the war, Kraft has been sending lots of fine American cheese to the curing rooms, aging it to a mellow perfection. And now it's ready for you at your dealer's. The next time you shop, ask him for a big cut of old-fashioned, natural American cheese. The kind that's been so carefully aged by the master cheesemakers of Kraft.
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0: The Harold Perry Show. And now, Harold Perry, as Honest Harold, the homemaker. Well, it's a big day in the little town of Melrose Springs. Yes, this is the day when the voters go to the polls to elect their new mayor. Will it be Honest Harold Hemp, local radio favorite, or his opponent and boss, Stanley Peabody, manager of the local radio station? Well, right now, Honest Harold is nervously pacing up and down in the office of his campaign manager, Doc Yancey, the veterinarian.
1: Oh, why don't you sit down and relax, Harold? You're wearing out the Congolium.
2: How can I relax, Doc? When are the returns going to start coming in?
1: Well, any minute now. But you've got nothing to worry about with a political wizard like me running your campaign. And I want you to know, Harold, my animals are with you to a man.
2: Good. Too bad they can't vote.
1: That is, except the bunnies. Now, some of the rabbits are for Peabody and some are for you. I guess that's what you call splitting hairs.
2: Doc, this is no time for one of your bums. There's the phone.
1: Yes, I hear it.
2: Well, answer it, will you? Maybe some returns are coming in.
1: Honest Harold Hemp for Mayor Headquarters. Dr. Yancey, veterinarian and campaign manager speaking. Oh.
2: Who is it?
1: Precinct number one, George Schrader's grocery store.
2: Grocery store? Has he got some returns?
1: What's that, George? 10 and 25?
2: Is that 10 and 25 votes?
1: No, it's 10 and 25 cents. He's having a special on tapioca today.
2: Tapioca? Tell him I don't want any.
1: Nothing today, George. Goodbye.
2: Tapioca. Call precinct number two, will you, Doc?
1: Oh, that's the schoolhouse. All right.
2: 2 o'clock. We ought to have some of the votes counted.
1: Yes, I imagine they... Hello? Miss Eigenfuss? This is Dr. Yancey. Have you counted any votes there yet? What's that? 7? Oh, isn't that wonderful?
2: 7 votes for me?
1: No, no, Harold. Miss Eigenfuss's dog had 7 puppies. And 4 boys and 3 girls.
2: Congratulations.
1: Miss Eigenfuss, Harold sends his congratulations. How is the little mother? She was a little depressed, huh?
2: Yeah. So do I.
1: Oh, well, that's only natural.
2: Doc, ask her about the votes.
1: Well, now, Miss Eigenfuss, you do everything you can to cheer that dog up. Hey, maybe you can let her watch the television tonight.
2: Yeah, maybe she can watch Bulldog Drummond. Doc, the votes.
1: Hmm? Oh, Harold wants to know if you've counted the votes. Oh, you have? What's that? Oh, thanks very much. Goodbye.
2: What did she say, Doc?
1: Oh, Harold, smartest thing you ever did, making me your campaign manager.
2: How many votes have I got?
1: 20 for Peabody.
2: Yeah.
1: And 45 for Honest Harold.
2: Yeah. How are the little puppies?
1: At this rate, it'll be a landslide.
2: You think so, Doc?
1: Yeah, there's no doubt about it. Now, we better start making plans for a big victory rally tonight.
2: All right, I'll get right on it.
1: Hey, just a minute. We better tell my animals the good news. Friends! Quiet now. I've got some wonderful news.
2: Yeah.
1: Just got the first returns, and I want you to meet the new mayor of Melrose Springs, Honest Harold.
2: Thank you. Thank you.
1: Don't mind Elmer, Harold. He's a diehard. Yeah. He's still sore about Alf Landon.
2: Gosh, I really can't believe it, Doc. Mayor Harold Hemp. Doc, old friend, I don't know how to thank you for all you've done for me.
1: No, it wasn't so much. All I did was manage your whole campaign single-handedly.
2: Yeah, you did that, Doc.
1: Yes, I was kind of shrewd, didn't miss many tricks.
2: Yeah, well, guess I'll go home and tell Mother the good news.
1: In fact, I don't know anyone who could run your campaign any better.
2: Yeah, well...
1: It's just sort of a knack I have, I guess.
2: Doc, I admit it, you did a wonderful job.
1: Oh, it wasn't so much. All I did was manage your whole campaign.
2: Goodbye, Doc.

0: Can't believe it. Looks like I'm really going to be mayor. I'll be the leading civic dignitary of Melrose Springs. Say, I wonder if the mayor gets in the movies free. Yeah, here's Ed's cleaning place. Think I'll drop in and get my suit pressed. I'll look my best at the big victory rally tonight. Well, howdy, Ed.
1: Well, hello, Harold.
0: You know, Ed, you're looking at the next mayor.
2: Well, congratulations, Your Honor.
0: Thanks. Going to have a big victory rally tonight. Just thought I'd get my suit pressed.
2: Oh, you're going to wear that suit?
3: Huh?
2: Why, a mayor should have an official outfit, Your Honor.
0: Official? Well, I guess so, but I don't own one of those cutaways.
2: Now, that's too bad. But say, chum, you are in luck because I just happen to think of something.
3: What's that?
2: Well, I just happen to have a cutaway suit here in the shop that'll fit you.
3: Well,
2: Now, it's slightly used, but it's a magnificent garment. Now, why don't you just take a look at it, Your Honor?
0: Well, I guess it wouldn't hurt to look at it, I guess.
2: Why, of course not. Here you are. Just try on the coat.
0: Yeah, thanks. Yep, kind of heavy, isn't it?
2: Yeah, well, it's shark skin, you see.
0: Oh.
2: Made from an extra heavy shark. Yeah.
0: Hey, what's that fastened to the coattail? Why, it's a goldfish bowl.
2: Yes, now I forgot to mention it, Your Honor, but this masterpiece of the tailor's art was left here by a magician.
0: Oh?
2: Yeah, Marvello the Great. He played the opera house last night.
0: Oh, yeah, the fellow with the disappearing pigeons.
2: Precisely.
0: Well, I don't think I want a magician suit.
2: Now, why don't you just slip the coat on for size?
0: Yeah, huh? Yeah, all right. Can't get my arm through the sleeve. What's that?
2: Well, what do you know? A collapsible birdcage.
0: Well, that's how he made the pigeon disappear, eh?
2: Yes, sir, and I will throw in the birdcage at no extra charge.
0: Well, I don't know.
2: Now, why don't you try on that high silk hat, Your Honor?
0: Oh, one of those, huh? Well, okay. I'll just... What flew out of the hat? Oh, my goodness, a pigeon. Ed, I don't think I want this suit.
2: Now, Your Honor, this will make your victory rally a big success.
0: It will?
2: Why, sure, you will be the first mayor in Melrose Springs to give a speech and a magic show at the same time.
0: Well, maybe you're right, Ed. Mayor Hemp, the magician. Yeah. Think I'll go down and make Stanley Peabody disappear.
4: Good morning, Station KHJP. Election results? Well, early returns will be broadcast at 7 o'clock. You're welcome.
0: Well, good morning, Glory.
4: Why, good morning. Why, Harold, what are you doing in that outfit?
0: Just bought it, Gloria. Meet Mayor Hemp, the magician.
4: Who?
0: Alakazam, Alakazai. The hand is quicker than the eye.
4: What?
0: Take a card, Gloria, any card.
4: All right.
0: Now, madam, you have your card. What is it?
4: The Queen of Hearts.
0: Right.
4: Gee, Harold. How did you do that trick?
0: It came with a suit. And now for my next trick, ladies and gentlemen. I'll make a pigeon appear.
5: Is that you, Hemp?
4: Mr. Peabody.
0: Yeah, instead of a pigeon, I get a pelican.
5: Hemp, what are you doing in that comedy costume? Halloween was last night.
0: Very funny.
5: Just why are you wearing that outlandish outfit?
0: For your information, Stanley, this is my victory suit.
5: Victory?
0: Yeah.
5: It looks more like unconditional surrender.
0: Is that so? It just so happens that I'm leading 45 to 20, Stanley. That's 2-1. Why don't you concede, Peabody?
5: Hemp, this election is far from over. Don't forget the old story about the tortoise and the hare. Well, I'm the tortoise.
0: You got a good neck for it.
5: And another thing. You may be running against me for mayor, but in this station, I'm the boss. Take off that silly high hat.
0: Yes, sir.
5: Hemp. Is that a pigeon that flew out of your hat?
0: Yes, Stanley. I just dropped in to give you the bird. See you later.

0: Come on, Doc. Let's get on with the rehearsal.
1: All right, Harold. A great idea I had, having this victory rally on your front porch.
2: Oh, Harold.
0: Yes, Mother?
2: Dr. Yancey said he wanted to hang up a picture of you out here on the front porch. So I brought this one.
0: Mother, that's my baby picture. I'm lying on a bearskin rug.
1: That's a good political picture, Harold. The voters can see you're not hiding anything from them.
2: Well, I'd better get back to the kitchen. I'm making a whole batch of cookies for tonight.
0: Oh, good, Mother. Well, better rehearse the orchestra, Doc. Another hour, they'll be on overtime. Where's my baton? Oh. Fellows, musicians, will you please put away those racing forms and look at me? I heard that, Meekin. Now, here's the lineup. First, I'll make my acceptance speech. I'll keep it short and sincere. 45 minutes should be enough. Smart aleck. Then I do a few magic tricks, fellas, and for a grand finale, I croon a number. Now we'll try my entrance music. Now try to follow me. Ready? Go! You're fighting me.
1: Hey, Harold.
0: What is it, Doc?
1: Want to listen to me rehearse my introduction speech now?
0: Can't you see that I'm busy?
1: Well, I say a lot of nice things about you, Harold.
0: Oh, you do? Well, all right, let's hear it.
1: All right. Ladies and gentlemen, this victory was won by a courageous man fighting against overwhelming odds. A man you all know and love. I'm speaking of none other than the new mayor's campaign manager, yours truly, Dr. Yancey.
0: Oh. Doc, you're supposed to be talking about me.
1: Now, you might be interested in a few brief facts about my life. In 1910, I graduated from veterinary college. That's when I got my sheepskin. With enough money to start my practice, I took a job on a ranch. Before long, I became the man they could depend on to drive the sheep. I was the only one who could make a U-turn.
0: That's enough. By the time you get through introducing me, my term will be up. The polls close in 3 hours. You should be out there working for me.
1: Well, all right, Harold. That's all the thanks I get for being the man behind the throne.
0: Make a U-turn. A joke like that could lead to a recall. Doc's a nice fella, but sometimes...
2: Harold, I've got some wonderful news.
0: What's that, Mother?
2: They just broadcast the latest election returns. Stanley Peabody, 620. And my son, 948.
0: Let's have the victory song, huh, fellas? Listen to this, Mother.
2: Wonderful.
0: When cares pursue me, I'm never gloomy. I keep on singing the song. Though the clouds hang low, I laugh at woe and go row, row, rolling along. No need to hurry, no need to worry that things are gonna go wrong.

We will return for the second act of our story, Honest Harold, in just a moment. We Americans have a valuable heritage, a heritage of individual freedom that includes the freedom to worship as we wish at the church or synagogue of our choice. By attending church regularly, we can gain the moral and spiritual strength to meet the many problems which confront us today. Help support your church and attend regularly with your family. And now, back to Honest Harold, the homemaker.

0: Well, the early election returns indicate a smashing success for Honest Harold in the race for mayor of Melrose Springs. In fact, Harold is so confident of victory that he has decided to go down to the city hall and say goodbye to the old mayor.
1: Certainly glad I thought of this. Dropping in to see old Mayor McHenry. The sporting thing to do. Wonder why he didn't run for re-election. Guess he knew he couldn't beat me. Hope the mayor's in. Wonder where he is. There's no ball game today.
2: Oh, it's you.
1: Mayor, where are you?
2: Up here, peeking down the transom. I wanted to see who it was.
1: Oh. Wonder how he got up there. Must have on his Adler shoes.
2: Yeah, I'll be right down.
1: Well, howdy, Mayor.
2: Hey, come in, Harold.
1: Well, Mayor McHenry, looks like I'm going to be the next mayor.
2: You are? Well, congratulations. It's a lovely job.
1: I suppose it is. I just thought I'd come in. What was that?
2: Oh, that was nothing. Just Mr. Snodgrass.
1: Huh?
2: He throws a brick through the window every day at this time. He hates all mayors.
1: He does?
2: You'll get used to it. Just remember to duck every day at 3 o'clock.
1: Oh.
2: It's a lovely job.
1: Well, I just came in to say...
2: Excuse me, Harold. Telephone.
1: Telephone.
2: Hello? Yes, this is Mayor McHenry. You but Mrs. Wigglestad. You but... Mrs. Wigglestaff, watch your language. Goodbye.
1: Who's that?
2: Yeah, that was the lady chairman of the sewing circle.
1: Sewing circle?
2: Yes, they sit in a circle and call me a so-and-so. Yes, they do, but it's a lovely job.
1: Well, I just wanted to check. Say, Mayor... Is that a bump on your head?
2: Yes, I got that in the line of duty, Harold.
1: Line of duty?
2: Mrs. Green hit me with her umbrella because I wouldn't lower bus fares.
1: Oh.
2: So I finally lowered them.
1: Yeah. What's that bump on the other side?
2: That's where Mr. McDonald hit me. He owns the bus company. But it's a lovely job. Of course, you have to work 14 hours a day, 7 days a week.
1: 7 days a week?
2: And you're always in debt.
1: In debt?
2: Yes, every time they give away a key to the city, they take it out of your...

0: away a key to the city, they take it out of your salary.
1: Yeah.
0: Oh, you'd be surprised how those keys count up. Yeah, but it's a lovely job. Well, I think I'll go home now and pack a bag.
2: A bag? Are you going on a trip?
0: Not exactly. I'm going to a sanitarium for a 6 weeks rest cure.
2: A rest cure?
0: Oh, it's not serious. It's just the doctor's idea. He thinks being mayor has affected my nerves. But that's silly. It's a lovely job. It's just that you have to keep calm, that's all. Lower bus fares, higher bus fares, balance the budget, lower taxes. Please this group, please that group. Work all day, study all night, threatening letters. People hate you, dogs hate you, cats hate you. You even hate yourself. Let me out of here!
2: Mayor! Mayor, wait till I get my hat. I'll go with you. I don't want this lovely job.
3: Certainly glad I saw the mayor. Sure don't want that job. I gotta work real hard now and see if I can lose this election. Feel kind of silly sneaking around in front of this polling place, though. If I just talk some people into voting for Peabody. Oh, yeah, here comes a voter.
4: Psst. Psst. Hey, you.
5: What?
4: I want to talk to you.
5: Me?
4: Yeah.
3: Come here.
6: Oh, hello, Mr. M. Didn't recognize you hiding behind that telephone pole.
3: Well, there wasn't any tree handy. I mean, are you going in to vote?
6: Yes, I am.
3: Were you going to vote for me?
6: That happens to be my business.
3: Oh, of course.
6: You politicians will stoop to anything.
3: Yep.
6: Campaigning around the election booth. Pretty shoddy trick trying to get votes this way.
3: Oh, wait a minute. I'm not trying to get votes. I want you to vote against me.
6: Why?
3: Yeah, I'd make a terrible mayor. Honestly. Why, I don't know the first thing about the job.
6: You don't?
3: No.
6: What about all those things you said in your campaign speech?
3: Well, you know, campaign speeches. Believe me, if you want a good mayor, vote for my opponent, Stanley Peabody.
6: You really mean that?
3: I certainly do. What am I? Just a radio crooner? You know crooners. They're all bohemians.
6: Yes, that's true.
3: I may not look it, but I'm just a gypsy. Fond of dancing, light wines, and beer.
6: Well, you've convinced me, Mr. Hemp.
3: I have?
6: Yes. I was going to vote for Peabody, but your honesty's so refreshing, I've changed my mind. I'm going to vote for you.
3: Oh,
6: I'll see you later.
3: But, mister, wait a minute. You can't do... certainly hard to lose an election. I wonder how William Jennings Bryan always did it. Still way ahead. The election isn't over yet. Maybe if Peabody got out and did some last-minute campaigning, he could still turn the tide. Wonder if I could talk him into it. It's my only chance. Hello, Gloria.
7: Hello, Mr. Mayor.
3: Gloria, please don't call me that. Say, have you voted yet?
7: No, but I'm going to right after work. And I'm going to vote for... guess who?
3: Look, Gloria, I want you to vote for Stanley Peabody.
7: Oh, aren't you the kidder?
3: Gloria, I'm not kidding. Peabody's the best man for the job. He's got a longer record than I have.
7: Yes, but you've got longer eyelashes.
3: Gloria, I'm warning you. If you don't vote for Peabody, I'll never bring you another Tootsie Roll.
7: I don't care, Harold. You're my little old Tootsie Roll. Yum, yum, yum.
3: I'll see you later. I hope Peabody's in.
8: Come in.
3: Well, hello, Stanley.
8: Oh, hello, Hemp.
3: I wanted to talk to you about the election, Stanley.
8: Oh, I suppose you want to rub it in just because you've won.
3: Oh, but I haven't won yet.
8: Are you trying to tell me I don't know what I'm talking about?
3: No,
8: don't tell me about politics. I know when I've lost an election.
3: But,
8: in fact, I think I'll call the newspaper right now and tell them I concede.
3: Stanley, you can't do that to me. I mean...
8: What?
3: You can still win the election if you get out and campaign, old man. Remember, the game isn't over till the final whistle is fired. A man may never be down, but he's never up. Or something.
8: What's the matter with you?
3: Don't give up now, Stanley. Get out and give it the old college try. Please, Stanley, please.
8: Kemp, get up off your knees.
3: Well, all right.
8: What's behind all of this? Why are you so anxious to lose the election all of a sudden?
3: Well, it's just because I think you're a better man for the job than I am.
8: Naturally. Anyone would be better than a dunderhead like you.

0: Oop, this isn't going to be easy.
1: I can't understand why anyone in their right mind could vote for a boob like you. Why, it's so ridiculous I have to laugh. Ha, ha, ha, ha.
2: Me too. What a free body.
1: Hemp, you're one step removed from a moron.
2: I am?
0: I thought I was standing too close to you. Lost my head. Wouldn't do myself any good with Peabody, certainly. What am I going to do? Just got to lose this election. Hey, if I got myself arrested, that might do it. Nobody votes for a jailbird. I know. I could open that fire hydrant there. Flood the street. Yeah, that's against the law. I'll just loosen this little nut here. There. Good thing I got my Boy Scout knife with me. Yeah, it's unscrewing. A little more. Oop. Oh, brother, look at it go. Yeah. Now I'll go down to the marshal and turn myself in. Maybe I can float down.

0: there's Pete the Marshal. His father, old Cleet, is here again. He's the slowest human being I... Cleet!
1: Howdy, Harold.
0: Cleet, I want you to take care of something right away for me.
1: You'll have to wait a minute, Harold. Can't you see I'm practicing?
0: Practicing?
1: Yep, been taking these accordion lessons for 6 months now.
0: Well, where's the accordion?
1: Well, I ain't up to that part yet.
0: Cleet, I just broke the law.
1: Oh, you did? Say, those accordion people just sent me off for a pretty piece.
0: What?
1: Roses are shining in Picardy.
0: Cleet?
1: In the hush of the...
0: Cleet, I want you to arrest me.
1: Arrest you? Oh, what for?
0: I just turned on a fire hydrant.
1: Say, that's against the law.
0: I know that. That's why I want you to arrest me.
1: Well, okay. But first, I'll have to fill out a form.
0: Oh, here we go again.
1: Now, let me see. Felony. Yeah. Misdemeanor. Wonder what became of her.
0: Who?
1: Misdemeanor. I got you.
0: Hurry up, will you, Cleet?
1: Okay, I got the form. Yeah. Now, where was this fire hydrant?
0: Down at 4th and Main.
1: 4th and Main. Let me write that down.
0: Come on, the water's flooding the street. If you don't hurry up, we'll all be drowned.
1: All be drowned. Let me write that down.
0: Come on, Cleet. You can fill out that form later. Please arrest me.
1: All right, Harold. Here goes. By the powers invested in me by the city of Melrose Springs, I, Cleet, acting for Pete, not Pete acting for Cleet.
0: Yes.
1: But Cleet acting for Pete, hereby place you under... Hold on, the phone.
0: Oh, my goodness.
1: Marshal's office. Fire hydrant. Yes, Harold did it. I will. Goodbye. That was the city engineer, Harold.
0: Was he mad about me turning on the fire hydrant?
1: No, he was glad. Said it was the first time the streets had been clean in 6 months. Well, Harold, case dismissed.
0: What?
1: Roses are shining in Picardy.
0: Why don't you go there?

0: sit on this park bench forever. Better go home and get ready for my victory rally. I get into the darndest messes. Gosh, I don't want to be mayor.
1: Well, if it isn't Honest Harold.
2: What?
1: How are you tonight, mayor?
0: He can be happy. I'm the one that's going to have the nervous breakdown. I can just see myself a year from now. I'll be old, worn out, bumps on my head. Hope I don't forget to duck at 3 o'clock every day. I was so happy being a radio crooner, a bohemian.
3: Harold! Oh, Harold!
0: What? Oh, hello, Doc.
3: I've been looking all over for you. I got news for you.
0: Yes, I'm mayor, huh, Doc?
3: I just got the latest results. Peabody made a big last-minute spurt, and you're both tied.
0: Tied? We are? Is everybody in town voted?
3: Well, everybody who's eligible, except one person.
0: Then his vote will decide the election. Who's the moron that didn't vote?
3: You.
0: Well, I'll talk... What?
3: You've got only 10 minutes, so hurry down to the polls and vote yourself in. Well, Harold, congratulations. You're the new mayor.
0: That's what you think. Stanley's gonna look awfully good with those bumps on his head. Yeah.

0: You have just heard the Harold Perry Show, Honest Harold, who returns in just a moment with an important announcement. The supporting players tonight included Jane Morgan, Ken Peters, Frank Nelson, Leo Cleary, Sheldon Leonard, and Jack Moyles, and featured Gloria Holliday as Gloria and Joseph Kearns as old Doc Yak Yak. Norman McDonald directed, and the music was composed and conducted by Jack Meekin. Honest Harold, created by Harold Perry, was written by Gene Stone, Jack Robinson, and Bill Danch. Now back to Harold Perry.
1: Well, Bob, the Honest Harold Laugh Contest is over. The entries are all in a short while, the national winner will be announced. The lucky lady will be flown to Hollywood by TWA Constellation, where she'll stay at the beautiful Country Club Hotel. And speaking of trips, Bob, I'm going to be up in Portland, Oregon this Friday for the Hollywood Boosters there. Maybe I'll meet some laughers up there, huh? Well, see you next week, folks. Good night.
0: 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Bob Lamond speaking. This is CBS, the Columbia Broadcasting System.

0: In just a moment, X minus one. But first, some of the funniest situations you've ever witnessed occur every Wednesday night when the devilish imagination of MC Jack Bailey gets to work on NBC's Truth or Consequences. You won't believe it until you hear it, so listen in tomorrow. Then another laugh session is in store later on with the wise and witty Groucho Marx as he and contestants play You Bet Your Life. 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

0: From the far horizons of the unknown come transcribed tales of new dimensions in time and space. 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
0: Tonight, the Mark Clifton story, Star Bright.
2: Well, it's finally happened. I've known it would for a long time now. That's why I'm writing this, in the hope that you'll understand and not think me mad. Whatever the outcome, I hope you will not judge me too harshly for what I've done or failed to do.
3: Mr. Holmes... Mr. Holmes.
2: Come in. Oh, hello, Chief.
3: I just wanted to let you know, sir, that we're doing everything we can to find the children.
2: Yes, I'm sure you are.
3: We've got 300 men out combing the woods for them. The Army base has volunteered another 100 men, and we've sent an all-points bulletin to every police unit in the country.
2: Fine, fine.
3: I just wanted to check and make certain our description is accurate. Your little girl, Star, was wearing a blue dress and white sandals. Is that right?
2: That's right.
3: And she is how old?
2: Six years old.
3: And the little howl boy, how old was he?
2: Seven, I believe.
3: Thank you. Well, I'll be in touch with you.
2: Well, that's very good of you, Chief. Oh, by the way,
3: yes.
2: Mr. and Mrs. Howell, how are they taking it?
3: Well, they're pretty upset, naturally. Mr. Howell, he's out with the men searching.
2: Yes, yes, I know.
3: And Mrs. Howell's in the car outside.
2: Ruth is outside? Why didn't she come in?
3: Well, she said she'd rather not.
2: Oh, I see.
4: Do you, Pete?
3: Well, Mrs. Howell, I thought...
4: I decided to come in. I'm not going to sit on my feelings any longer.
3: Now, Mrs. Howell...
4: No, I have to say this. Pete, Bill and I have been your neighbors for almost a year now. Our children have been almost inseparable.
2: I know that.
4: Then how can you just sit here writing letters when they may be lost somewhere or in trouble? Why aren't you out with Bill and the rest of them searching?
2: I can't. Ruth, I know how you feel. Please try to understand. I intend to help find Bobby and Star, but I must do this first.
4: Why? What's so important about
2: Ruth,
4: it?
2: Ruth, I'm sorry.
4: Sorry? Then why don't you act like a man? You're inhuman.
2: Please.
4: I don't ever want to see you or speak to you again. Ever.
2: Perhaps you won't.
5: What was that, Mr. Holmes?
2: Nothing. Chief, if you don't mind, I'd like to be alone for a moment.
3: Okay, Mr. Holmes. I'll keep in touch.
2: How can I tell them? How can I make them understand? I write this to you because they must be made to understand somehow, but I have to begin at the beginning. I think I first noticed it one evening when Star was 3 years old. I was in my reading chair going over some work. Star was sitting on the floor in the circle of light with her blunt-nosed scissors and scraps of paper. Her long silence made me glance down.
6: And then we glue this together. Put a line here and there.
2: Star.
6: Like that.
2: Star.
6: Hmm? What is it, Daddy?
2: Can I see what you've made?
6: Uh-huh.
2: Well, well. It's quite a coincidence.
6: What?
2: You know what they call a piece of paper joined together with a half twist like this?
6: Nope.
2: It's called a Mobius strip.
6: You mean somebody already made one?
2: A man named Mobius, mathematician, long time ago.
6: Did he know you can put a line on it like that so it has one side all joined?
2: Yes, he did. Someday I'll tell you what it means.
6: Now do it.
2: What?
6: Tell me about a Mobius strip.
2: Very complicated.
6: Then read me about it.
2: Oh, you wouldn't understand, honey.
6: Read me anyway.
2: Okay, young lady. But I warn you, it'll be like one of those nonsense rhymes. At least, I hope it will. At 3 years, a child shouldn't have enough functioning intelligence to put together a Mobius strip. I had known for some time now that Star was an exceptionally bright child. Just how bright, I had no idea. Not until I began to read to her from an advanced physics book, The Theory of the Mobius Strip. To the power of infinity. Now then, are you sufficiently mixed up, young lady?
6: Daddy, you know what?
2: What?
6: You read too slow. You say a word, then I think a long time, then you say another word.
2: Oh, I see. Just what would you have me do about it?
6: Well, teach me to read. Then I can think as quick as I want.
2: The word is quickly. It's an adverb.
6: Oh, Daddy, really? You pick on such unimportant things. I want to learn to read.
2: Okay. When would you like to begin?
6: Right now. Tonight.
2: Before she went to bed that evening, my daughter was able to read. In the months that followed, a great deal happened. Some of our friends, like Jim Petrie, have dropped in and been amused to see her on the floor, rapidly turning the pages of an encyclopedia as big as she is. Oh, sit down, Jim.
1: Oh, thanks.
2: Star, aren't you going to say hello to Uncle Jim?
6: Hello. Huh?
1: I see she's taken to looking at the pictures in the encyclopedia, huh? Mm-hmm.
2: Oh, yeah, yes. Come on in the library, Jim. I'd like to talk to you privately.
1: Yeah, sure thing.
2: Bring your drink, huh?
1: Okay.
2: I'll shut the door here.
1: Why all the secrecy?
2: Sit down. Now, Jim, we've been friends, you and I, ever since engineering school.
1: So?
2: Neither of us have ever mentioned it, but one of the reasons we were drawn together is because both of us have IQ somewhere up in the genius ratings.
1: Oh, I think it was more than that.
2: Well, that played a part. It isn't easy to be exceptional in a world which regards mediocrity as the only behavior above suspicion.
1: Well, we all have to live with our afflictions. Yours and mine is a quick mind in a dull environment.
2: What would you do, Jim, if you were a parent as I am, whose wife had died as Eleanor did, and you discovered that your only child was, well, afflicted with a fantastically brilliant mind?
1: Star? Oh, come on, Pete. Any little girl who's content just to look at the pictures in the encyclopedia.
2: Jim.
1: I mean, after
2: Jim,
1: all. What?
2: She wasn't looking at the pictures.
1: Huh?
2: She was reading the pages.
1: What? But she was turning them as fast as humanly possible.
2: She was reading them.
1: What?
2: I know. I've tested her. She not only remembers everything, she understands the concepts. She even gets impatient with.
1: Well, have you measured her?
2: Well, I've given her IQ tests, aptitude tests, reaction tables, all the paraphernalia for measuring something we know nothing about.
1: And?
2: Tests don't work.
1: How do you mean?
2: Well, either the tables are screwy or stars beyond all measurement.
1: Pete, are you sure you're not projecting this? I mean, isn't it possible that a few accidental...
2: Yes, honey.
6: I got lonely.
2: Okay, come on in.
6: Uncle Jim, would you read me a story?
1: Why don't you read your own story?
6: Because I'm only three, and three-year-olds can't read.
2: And so she had found the answer to her affliction by herself. Conformity. She had already learned to conceal her intelligence. So many of us break our hearts before we learn that. When Star was 4 years old, according to state law, her mind had developed enough so she could attend nursery school.
6: Hi, Daddy.
2: Hi, honey. Did you like nursery school?
6: Oh, yes, it was fun.
2: What'd you learn today?
6: Not much. I tried to cut out paper dolls, but the scissors kept slipping.
2: Now, look, Star, don't overdo it. That's as bad as being too quick. The idea is that everybody has to be just about standard average. That's the only thing people will tolerate. It's expected that a little girl of four should know how to cut out paper dolls properly.
6: Oh, I guess that's the hard part, isn't it, Daddy? To know how much you ought to know.
2: Yeah. That's the part I always found hard when I was young.
6: It's really all right. I let one little girl show me how to cut them out, so now she likes me. She just took charge of me and told the other kids they should like me, too. So they did, because she's the leader, even if she is one of the stupids.
2: What?
6: The stupids. That's the trouble with you, Daddy. You don't grasp things right away. That's because you're only a tween.
2: A tween? I assume that means an in-between?
6: That's right. Mm-hmm. You're in between a stupid and a bright.
2: And you're... A bright.
6: Yes. I made those names up when I was very little.
2: How little?
6: Oh, about 6 months old.
2: The thoughts began to whirl around in my head after that one. A small fear kept growing inside me. How profound was this little imp that was staring up at me? How much did she understand already? Even as the thought formed, I learned the final horrifying fact about my little girl.
6: It's all right, Daddy. Don't be afraid of me.
2: Well, how did you know that I was thinking anything like that?
6: Well, I just figured it out.
2: Star.
6: Yes, Daddy?
2: Now, I want you to answer me honestly when I ask you this next question, will you?
6: Yes.
2: Star. Can you read people's minds? Are you a telepath? Well?
6: Yes, Daddy.
2: I thought so. You read my mind just now, didn't you?
6: Yes.
2: Now, I'd like to know something else.
6: All right.
2: Can you teach me to do it?
6: You're already learning it, Daddy. The trouble is you're so slow you didn't even know you were learning.
2: Oh, I see.
6: Daddy?
2: Yeah?
6: You know what I wish?
2: What do you wish?
6: Well, nothing.
2: All the same, I knew exactly what she was wishing. She was wishing for a companion whose mind would match her own. You see, I was becoming telepathic. Just a minute. Well, hello.
7: Is your little girl home?
2: Yes, she's upstairs. Who are you?
7: I'm Robert.
2: Robert who?
7: Robert Howell. My mother and father moved next door yesterday.
2: Oh, well, come in, Robert.
7: I'd like to play with your little girl.
2: How'd you know I had a little girl?
7: Oh, I just know.
2: I see. And how old are you?
7: I'm 6.
2: Well, I'll ask Star to come downstairs. I'm sure she'll be glad to see you.
7: Yes, she will.
2: Tell me, Robert, are you a tween or a bride?
7: Oh, I'm a... What did you say, Mr. Holmes?
2: Nothing. I didn't have to say it. I could read his thought. He was a bright, and it was no accident that he and his parents had moved next door. Somehow, Star had managed to make contact with him, and they had arranged the whole thing. A father is prepared to lose his daughter eventually, but not so soon, not so terribly soon. Coming. Oh, hello, Ruth. Something wrong?
4: Well, I was just looking for Bobby. I thought he was over here playing with Star.
2: Well, I thought they were over at your place.
4: I don't understand it.
2: I've noticed that they've been disappearing for a couple of hours almost every afternoon.
4: Well, I suppose they'll turn up again. They know better than to cross the street by themselves. They're too little for that. If they come here first, tell them to come over and have some milk and cookies.
2: Yeah, I'll do that.
4: Oh, by the way, this must belong to your Star.
2: Oh, what's that?
4: Oh, some sort of coin or medal or something. I found it out in the backyard after Star and Bobby were playing. It looks brand new.
2: Let's have a look.
4: Oh, is something wrong?
2: Did you say you found this in your backyard?
4: Yes. What is it?
2: I don't know.
4: Well, I've got to get back. Bill will be getting home for dinner soon, so see you later.
2: Yes.

0: Jim?
1: Yes?
0: Do you have a portable spectrophotometer?
1: Well, sure. We've got a dozen here at the lab.
0: Pack one up and get over here right away, will you?
1: Well, Pete, I don't quit till 5.
0: Look, do as I say, huh? It's important.
1: Well, okay.
2: Well? Let me check the amount of radioactivity again.
0: You've checked it 4 times.
2: That's about it.
0: Okay. What's your opinion of this coin?
2: Well, first of all, let me say this. It's the real McCoy.
0: And?
2: Also, it doesn't exist.
0: Makes sense.
2: Look, Pete, that coin is pre-Egyptian. It's hand-cast. It's made out of one of the oldest bronze alloys, one that was lost 4,000 years ago.
0: So it's 4,000 years old.
2: It is, and it isn't.
0: What do you mean?
2: Listen, Pete, old coins show wear. The edges get rounded with handling. The surface oxidizes. The molecular structure changes, crystallizes. Pete, this coin is authentic, and yet it's brand new. It might have been struck off yesterday.
0: You realize, of course, that that's impossible.
2: Where'd you get it, Pete?
0: I don't know. I think the kid's got it.
2: Star?
0: Yes.
2: How?
0: I don't know. I'm almost afraid to think.
2: Well, why not ask her?
0: She isn't around. She and Robert are off playing somewhere.
2: Well, do you know where?
0: No, I... Oh, Jim, it's just too fantastic. It isn't possible.
2: I haven't said a word.
0: I know what you're thinking.
2: As a matter of fact, I was thinking something fantastic. How did you guess?
0: I just guessed. Jim, let's find those kids right now.
2: Okay.
0: Star! Robert! Let's try the playroom. Star? Robert? Not in here. Let's try back here.
2: I hear something.
0: What?
2: Pete, it's coming from the room we were just in.
0: That's impossible. There's no place they could have hidden.
2: I'm going to open that door.
3: Peek-a-boo, Uncle Jim!
0: There they were, in the middle of the playroom, holding hands, a little shamefaced, a little defiant. Star, Robert, where have you been? Now, I know you weren't in this room a few seconds ago, and there are no windows you could get through. Well?
3: It's nothing, Daddy. We just went a little ways.
0: That is not answering me. Where did you go?
2: You see, Star, we've found this coin.
0: Come on.
3: I shouldn't have to tell. You're both just tweens.
0: Star, I'm still your daddy. Even brights have feelings about their parents. Now.
3: I tried to ESP you, Daddy.
2: Does she mean extrasensory perception?
0: Yes.
3: You just don't ESP good, Daddy. Robert does it very nicely. He can always find me when I hide.
4: That's because you don't have much imagination.
3: I do, too.
4: Yeah, but you always have to look at a book to ESP what's in it so you leave an ESP smudge. I just look at where you left the smudge, and I go to that place, and that time, and there you are.
3: Oh, but that's cheating.
4: It isn't. You just haven't got imagination. You can't teleport yourself to a place that hasn't been.
3: I can, too. What about the moon people? They haven't been yet.
4: Oh, Star, they have, too. Not for your daddy, they haven't, but for the things from Arcturus. The moon people were about 10 million light years ago.
0: Now, wait a minute, kids. Hold on. Jim, have you been listening to this?
2: I think I heard it.
0: Now, look, kids. You're either playing a big joke on us older folks, or you've actually figured out a way to travel to places in the past. Right?
3: And in the future, too, Daddy.
2: Star, could you tell us how you do it?
3: It would be easier if I could ESP it to you.
2: Well, just pretend we're stupids and tell us in words.
3: Well, you remember the Mobius strip?
0: I remember. She made it about a year ago, Jim.
3: Well, you join the ends of a strip of paper with a half twist to make one surface. Then you take a sheet and give it a half twist so you can join the edges together all over.
2: That's Klein's bottle.
3: Oh, you know about that.
2: Yes, we know that. Go on.
3: Well, then you take a cube. You imagine a cube, and you twist it.
0: Tesseract?
2: Shh, go on, Star.
3: And you ESP the twisted cube all together the same way you did Klein's bottle. Now, if you do that big enough, all around you, so you're sort of folded into it, you can teleport yourself any place you want to go. And that's all there is to it.
0: Jim, what do you think?
2: I need another drink, Pete. A big one.
0: Thank you. That's all there was to it. The line, the plane, the cube, those were Euclidean physics. The Möbius strip, the Klein bottle, the twisted cube, those were Einsteinian physics. Well, I was pretty advanced in both, but I'd have to do some heavy thinking to really grasp it. Meanwhile, the two little kids stood there staring at us.
2: Star, Robert, can you tell us some of the places you've been?
3: All over, Uncle Jim. The Romans and the Egyptians and places like that.
2: Is that how you got the coin?
3: Uh-huh, I found it. It wasn't stealing, was it, Daddy? I just found it in the dirt.
0: We'll skip that for a minute. What about going to the future?
4: There isn't any future, Mr. Holmes.
0: What's that?
4: It's kind of hard to explain. Even Star doesn't get it.
3: Oh.
4: Well, when she gets to be six, like I am, she'll probably understand.
0: Well, try to explain it to me.
4: Well, it's all connected, just like the Möbius strip. If you go far enough, you'll get back to where it starts again. You start with the cavemen, then us men, then atomic men, the moon men, planet men, star men, and brights. Only somehow...
0: What?
4: The brights got off the strip. We haven't been able to find them any place in time.
3: I'd sure like to know how they got off and where they are.
0: Now, look, kids, this kind of thing can be dangerous. You might be eaten by a dinosaur or something.
3: Oh, we'd just ESP ourselves right out of there.
0: Well, anyway, I don't want you leaving this part of the time strip. Not again.
3: Daddy.
0: Now, I may be just a tween, but I'm your father.
3: I always mind you, Daddy.
0: Yeah? What about going off the block?
3: But, Daddy, we didn't cross a single street.
0: Nevertheless...
2: Pete, think of what you're doing. Pictures, specimens, recordings. Not only from the past, but from the future. Pete, I beg you.
0: Jim, this is my daughter.
2: But what a contribution. We could be ages ahead of ourselves.
0: No. Star. Robert, I'd like your promise you won't leave present time again. Well?
3: Okay.
4: Okay.
0: All right. Now run along. Robert's mother has some cookies and milk for you.
3: Okay. See you later, Daddy. Meet you there.
4: That was a moon man.
0: Jim, I'm sorry.
2: Well, I suppose if I had a daughter...
0: Are you going to report this?
2: And have everybody give me the horse laugh? I may be just a tween, Pete, but I'm not an utter fool.
0: It took me almost 6 months to do it. I don't know how many times I visualized a cube and ESP did a half twist and tried to seal the edges around me. And then once, there was a flash, just for an instant. I was concentrating on Caesar's triumphant march into Rome. And for the briefest instant, there it was... I was standing on a roadway watching, and then it vanished.
5: Hey.
3: Hi, Daddy.
5: What are you two characters plotting?
3: Nothing, Daddy.
5: Well, I'm going to my study for a while. Star?
3: Yes, Daddy?
5: You remember your promise about not leaving present time, don't you?
3: Yes, Daddy.
5: You going to keep it?
3: Yes, Daddy.
5: Okay. I'm holding you to it. Hello?
6: Hello, Pete, this is Ruth Howell.
5: Yeah?
6: Are the kids there?
5: No.
6: When did you see them last?
5: What time is it? Oh, about 10 this morning, 6 or 7 hours ago. Why?
6: Oh, Pete, I'm worried.
5: What's up?
6: Well, they were upstairs in Bobby's room. I was in the living room. Now... I could swear they didn't come downstairs, and yet, when I went up there, they were gone. That was over 5 hours ago.
5: Ruth, are you sure they didn't come down?
6: I was in that living room every moment. Pete, I'm...
5: Now, Ruth, don't get panicky. I'm coming right over. Just don't get panicky. There wasn't a trace of them. Well, that isn't exactly true. Remember what Robert had said about Star leaving an ESP smudge? Well, I was able to catch it in Robert's room. It had something to do with where the brights went when they got off the time strip. That's it, of course. They wouldn't disobey by leaving present time. But isn't it possible that there is more than one present time? Isn't it possible that another now coexists with ours? That's the clue, of course.
7: I'm going to call the police, Pete.
0: I don't think it'll do any good.
7: But we've got to find them. They'd have come back by now.
0: Yes, if they could.
7: What do you mean?
0: Nothing.
7: Well, what are you going to do?
0: I'm going back to my study to think.
7: To think? Aren't you going to look for them?
0: I have to figure out where to look.
7: Well, I'm not going to sit around doing nothing. I'm calling the police.
5: That was this morning. I've been doing some desperate concentrating since then, Jim. I'm writing this down so you'll know. I've already managed to go back to the time of Cheops and ahead to the time when men were navigating to distant planets in a matter of days. But the big job remains. How to get into a dimension parallel with our own at the same time. I figured out that to get the equivalent of a Mobius strip with depth, you must use the supercube, the tesseract. That's what I'm working on at the moment. If I succeed, there is a possibility. I may not be able to get back. I hope you will be able to make Bill and Ruth Howell understand. Okay, now if I take 6 cubes and fold them in one another so that every angle is a right angle. Yes, all right, I've got that. And now if in folding, I ESP the tesseract, a half twist around myself.
8: Mr. Holmes. Mr. Holmes, are you in there? Mr. Holmes? We'll have to break in. It's locked from the inside. Mr. Holmes!
7: Pete! Pete, where are you? Pete!
8: That's funny. The door was locked from the inside, but here's his fountain pen with the ink still wet. But he's gone.
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0: The National Broadcasting Company, in cooperation with Street and Smith, publishers of astounding science fiction, bring you Dimension X. By the year 1990, we should see many amazing technological advances. And yet, in many ways, life will be very much the same. A husband will stop off at a bar on his way home and perhaps unburden himself a little to a friendly bartender.
2: Another one, Mr. Smith?
3: What time is it, Sam?
2: Why, almost 10 o'clock, Mr. Smith.
3: One more.
2: Listen to them. The old songs are still the best, huh, Mr. Smith?
3: Yes, Sam. I remember singing that one back in 1974, just before I met my wife. Golden days, Sam.
2: Here's your beer, Mr. Smith.
3: Ah, thanks. Ah, that's good. Almost feels if I can go home and face Nettie now.
2: Wife trouble, Mr. Smith?
3: Wife trouble, Sam.
2: Fight?
3: Oh, never. Nettie and I never fight. Nettie's too mad about me ever to fight with me. She adores me. Worships the ground I walk on.
2: Well, this is something new. I remember only last year you was complaining she was throwing things.
3: And times have changed. Only wish she was still throwing things. At least in those days I could walk out and slam the door with a clear conscience. Now she's so sweet and loving, I feel like a murderer every time I stop in for a beer on my way home.
2: Tough, Mr. Smith. Tough.
3: Ever hear the expression, love will fly if held too lightly? Love will die if held too tightly?
2: Can't say I ever did.
3: If only she'd relax a little bit. This bruise on my lip. She kisses me. For an hour every night when I come home.
2: Can you do anything for her?
3: I try. I remind her that she really wanted to marry Harvey Tubman. I remind her how we used to have those battles till the neighbors called the robot police. Nothing works. I'm gone for an hour. She cries.
2: Well, me, I ain't got that kind of trouble. I hang around too much, and Mabel calls me a loafer and turns me up.
3: That's a sad state. Can't figure him out. Well, I guess I'll go home and feed myself to the lioness. I tell you, Sam, when Nettie gets finished demonstrating how much she's missed me, I feel like a man who's been stuffed into an electronic washing machine with a dial set at rinse dry. How much do I owe you?
2: 60 cents.
4: Well, if it isn't Henry Smith.
3: Brayling. So I live and breathe Walter Brayling. What are you doing here?
4: Oh, having the night out.
3: Does Gloria know about this?
4: Things have changed, Henry.
3: I thought she kept your chain to the bedpost most of the time.
4: Not anymore, Henry. Not anymore.
3: Oh, you aren't divorced, are you?
4: Oh, no. Gloria's home.
3: What'd you do, put a sleeping powder in her coffee?
4: Oh, goodness, no, Henry. That would be highly unethical.
3: I can't believe you just walked out on it.
4: 10 years of marriage, Henry, and I never had a night to myself. But it'll be different from now on.
3: Oh?
4: By the way, Henry, what time is it?
3: 10 o'clock.
4: Well, I guess I'd better be going.
3: Scared?
4: No, don't want to crowd my luck. Although, really, there's nothing to worry about.
3: I'd sure like to know how you do it, Walter.
4: Would you really?
3: Yes.
4: All right, Henry. Since you've always been a friend of mine, I'll let you in on it. Come on, my car is outside. I'll drive you home and let you see how it's done.
3: Well, that's nice of you, Walter.
4: Not at all, Henry. We fellows have to stick together. I don't suppose you know how Gloria and I came to be married in the first place, eh?
3: No, I don't.
4: Well, one evening, she threatened to tear off her clothing and call the police unless I married her.
3: No.
4: Oh, yes.
3: Well, that's a bit extreme, isn't it?
4: Well, Gloria was always a nervous girl.
3: I bet you've had a pretty wretched time of it.
4: Oh, yes, it didn't take long for me to become the laughingstock of the neighborhood. Hand-pecked Brayling, they used to call me. I know, but things are changing now. Here, you see this?
3: What's that?
4: A single ticket to Rio on the morning rocket. I have hotel reservations there for a month. A whole month, Henry, to have a fling.
3: Won't Gloria make trouble over that?
4: That's the amazing part of it, Henry. She won't even know I'm gone. I'll be back in a month and no one the wiser. You don't believe me, do you?
3: Frankly, no. Just how are you going to swing it, Walter?
4: That's the secret, Henry. I tell you, it's the most wonderful thing ever invented. Worth every cent I paid for it.
3: What is it?
4: I'm going to show you. Here's my house. Notice the lights are all out. better wait up there on the front porch.
3: Walter, you haven't gone off your rocker, have you?
4: Shh. Now I meow twice.
5: Meow! Meow!
4: Now, Henry, watch the window in my bedroom.
3: Well, it looks as if somebody... Hey, there's a man up there. He's looking out.
4: Good. He sees me. He'll be down directly.
3: Isn't it a bit embarrassing for you, Walter?
4: Oh, not at all. You'll find out. Here he comes.
6: Hello, B2.
7: Oh, good evening, Mr. Brayling.
4: Close the door.
3: Either I'm going out of my mind or there are two of you. You never told me you had a twin brother.
4: I don't.
3: But if this fellow weren't in pajamas, I couldn't tell you apart.
4: That's the secret, Henry. Everything go all right, B2?
7: Oh, just fine, Mr. Brayling.
4: Uh-huh. I suppose my wife was in her usual good form this evening?
7: As a matter of fact, we spent the evening playing gin.
4: No screaming? No shouting accusations?
7: Oh, no, sir. It was a very quiet evening.
4: Well, this is even better than I thought.
7: Well, Marionettes Incorporated aims to satisfy, sir.
3: Did he say Marionettes Incorporated?
4: That's right, Henry. Look him over. Isn't he excellently fashioned? You wouldn't dream he was a robot, a marionette, eh?
3: Well, I can't believe it.
4: It's against the law, of course, to duplicate a human like this, but it's well worth the opportunity.
3: Well, I still don't believe it. You can't tell him from a human.
4: Only one way, Henry. Put your ear next to his chest. Listen. That's it.
3: Machinery. Walter, old man, how long has this been going on?
4: I've had him a month, Henry. I keep him in the cellar in my toolbox. Now, tonight, I told Gloria I'd like to be excused for 5 minutes to run down to the cigar store. She agreed. I went down to the cellar, took out Brayling 2, sent him back upstairs to sit with my wife until I got home.
3: Miraculous. Of course, it doesn't seem quite ethical somehow.
4: Oh, nonsense. It's highly ethical. I've been home all evening. I shall be home with her for the next month. In the meantime, another gentleman named Walter Brayling will be in Rio having the time of his life.
3: Well, can he walk around without fuel for a month?
4: Oh, he refuels himself. And he's built to do everything. Eat, drink, sleep. You'll take good care of my wife, won't you, B2?
7: Oh, of course. Your wife is rather nice. I've grown quite fond of her.
6: You see?
3: Walter, old man, how long has this Marionettes Incorporated outfit been in business?
4: Secretly, for 2 years now. Why?
3: Well, I wonder, is there a possibility that I might get in touch with them?
4: You? But you love your Nettie.
3: Well, I know, but even so, just a little respite, night or two once a month.
4: And she loves you dearly.
3: So much she can't bear to leave me with her for half an hour. You know that lately she's taken to calling me up at work 10 or 12 times a day to talk baby talk?
4: Your Nettie?
3: My Nettie. What do you say, old man? Favorite to an old buddy? Fellow lodge member?
4: Well, I could put you in touch with the man who makes them. Of course, you'd be pledged to secrecy once you learned where he's located.
3: Oh, naturally.
4: Very well, Henry. Here's his card.
3: Marionettes Incorporated, W. Zig, proprietor and owner. 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
4: And Mr. Zig will take good care of you, Henry. He's a charming fellow, a real craftsman.
3: Wonderful. I'll see him first thing tomorrow. Well, I'd better be getting home now, though. Nettie's probably splitting a gasket. Mm.
4: See you around, old man, after I get back from Rio. And while I'm gone, you might drop around regularly, just as you always have. Treat Brayling, too, here as if he were me. Otherwise, Gloria might be suspicious.
3: Oh, I will. And, oh, before I go, these marionettes are safe, aren't they?
4: Oh, absolutely. Oh, tell them, B2.
7: We're guaranteed.
3: Fine. Well, good night, Walter. Good night, B2.
7: Good night, Mr. Smith.
6: Good night, Henry.
4: Ah, well, I'm glad someone else will have a chance at a little happiness and freedom. All right, Brayling 2. Back into the cellar box for you. Come on. Down the steps. That's it.
7: It's very damp down here, Mr. Brayling.
4: Damp plumbing. Well, here we are.
7: Brayling.
4: Yes.
7: Before you put me back into the toolbox, could we have a word?
4: Certainly, old man.
7: This toolbox.
4: What about it?
7: Well, I don't like it, Mr. Brayling.
4: Why not?
7: It's cramped.
4: Oh. Well, I'll try to fix up something more comfortable when I get back from Rio. All right, now. Before Gloria gets worried, back...
7: Marionettes are made to move, not to keep still. How would you like to lie in a stuffy old box most of the time?
4: I didn't realize you fellas were that sensitive.
7: Well, you wouldn't like it at all. I keep running. There's no way to shut me off. I have my feelings, you know.
4: Hmm. Well, day after tomorrow, I'll be off to Rio, and you won't have to stay in the box for a whole month. Why, you can move upstairs.
7: Yes, but when you get back from Rio, I'll go back in the box.
4: Mr. Zig didn't tell me at Marionettes Incorporated that it was possible to get a difficult specimen.
7: There's a lot he doesn't know about us. We're pretty new.
4: Now look here, B2. This has gone far enough.
7: I'll never get to Rio.
4: Now, come on now. Into the box.
7: And another thing.
4: Well?
7: Your wife.
4: What about my wife?
7: Well, I've grown quite fond of her.
4: Well, I'm glad you enjoy your employment. You'll have the whole month.
7: I'm afraid you don't quite understand, Brayling. I've fallen in love with her.
4: You what?
7: You just don't appreciate her. Maybe if you hadn't always acted so meek and apologetic about everything, she'd have a little more respect for you as a man.
4: Well, now, you aren't supposed to behave like this. You know you
7: think you... Well, anyway, I could be very happy if I were married to Gloria.
4: Aren't you forgetting? You're nothing but a big, overgrown puppet.
7: Careful, Brayley. I'm sensitive.
4: All right. Oh, I'm sorry. Now, look. You wouldn't mind waiting here a moment, would you? I have to go upstairs and make a phone call.
7: To whom?
4: Oh, nobody important. I have to call Henry Smith about something.
7: You're lying. You're going to call Marionettes Incorporated and tell Mr. Zig to come and get me.
4: Oh, no. Oh, no, really, I'm not. I was... B2, stay away.
7: Stand where you are, Brayling.
4: Now, B2, take your hand off my arm.
7: No, Brayling.
4: What are you going to do?
7: Nothing much. I'm just going to put you in the toolbox, lock it, and lose the key.
4: What?
7: And then I'll buy another ticket to Rio, and Gloria and I can have a wonderful vacation.
4: You're insane.
7: Am I?
4: Now, wait a minute. Hold on, B2. Now, don't be rash. Let's talk this over.
7: Goodbye, Brayling.
4: B2, stop it. Don't. Let go. Help.
7: Put the box, Brayling.
4: Help.
7: There.
5: Yes,
4: Gloria.
5: What in the world are you doing down there at this time of night?
7: Oh, nothing, lover. The pipes were knocking. I'm just making sure the boiler hasn't exploded. You go back to bed. I'll be up soon.
5: Well, hurry, won't you? We had such a nice evening. I'm lonesome for you.
7: Oh, you won't ever be lonesome again, darling. Never again.

0: Good morning, Nettie.
1: Oh, good morning, darling. How are you? Have a nice time last night? I missed you so.
0: Breakfast ready?
1: Aren't you going to kiss me good morning?
0: Oh, yes, I suppose so.
1: Oh. Oh, you're so wonderful, Henry. I guess I'm the luckiest person in the world. Here's your coffee. And how would you like your eggs?
0: Any way at all.
1: Oh, but I want to please you.
0: Oh, Nettie, skip the eggs this morning.
1: Oh, but you have to eat to keep well, darling.
0: I'm very healthy. I have an early business appointment.
1: Oh?
0: It's a friend of Walter Brayling's. I met Walter last night, and he...
1: Yes?
0: I'd better be off. Now, Nettie, don't look as if I were on my way to Rio or something. I'm only going to work.
1: It's just that I miss you so. I want to be with you all the time.
0: Well, I have to go through this every morning. I'll be back at supper. There's no need to cry now, is there?
1: No, darling. You aren't displeased with me, are you? I try so hard to do everything just as I think you'll like it.
0: No, I'm not displeased. Well, goodbye, dear.
1: Henry?
0: Yes?
1: You forgot to kiss me goodbye.

0: strings attached, no strings attached. A very nice puppet with no strings attached.
1: Let's see now. The Jumble Shop, 43 Southwest Lincoln. That should be about... Ah, here it is.
2: Yes?
1: Mr. Zig?
2: Yes?
1: Walter Brayling recommended me.
2: Enter. Your name?
1: Henry Smith, 55 Evergreen Place.
2: And what can we do for you, Mr. Smith?
1: Well, Brayling showed me his marionette last night.
2: I see.
1: I was intrigued with the idea. Not that my wife is anything like that female meat grinder that he's married to, you understand, but, well, I'm a man who enjoys an occasional evening with the boys. Without complication.
2: Naturally.
1: So I thought...
2: That I could duplicate you.
1: Exactly.
2: I think it might be arranged. You understand the need for secrecy, of course. Although an act is pending in Congress to legalize Marionettes Incorporated, it is still a felony to use one of my creations.
1: Well, I understand.
2: And there is the matter of the payment.
1: How much?
2: $9,000.
1: $9,000?
2: Well, I have an inferior model at $7,500.
1: No, if I go through with this, nothing's too good for Nettie. Nettie's my wife. We've been putting money aside to buy a summer house in Westport.
2: Sometimes we must choose.
1: Yes. Perhaps I could just slip out $9,000. It's a joint account. How soon can I have it?
2: I could construct the mannequin in about 2 months' time.
1: Good.
2: Shall I consider the order placed?
1: At once.
2: Of course, you will have to report here for a body mold, color index of your hair, lips, skin, etc. And I'll have to do a complete electro-emotional calibration.
1: You guarantee that these models are foolproof?
2: As foolproof as I can make them, Mr. Smith, and I've had years of training.
1: No chance of detection?
2: None whatsoever. I've never had a complaint.
1: Walter Brayling seems satisfied enough.
2: I assure you, he's been taken care of in high style.
1: There were some way to be sure.
2: You have our guarantee.
1: Very well, Mr. Zig. I'll get the money from the bank and send it to you.
2: Fine. You'll be just as delighted with yours as Walter Brayling is with his.

0: Oh, tell her.
1: Yes, Mr. Smith?
0: I'd like to cash this draft on my joint account.
1: Yes, sir. $9,000, sir.
0: That's right.
1: Well, I'm afraid that's impossible, Mr. Smith.
0: Impossible? My wife and I have a good $15,000 in our account.
1: You're mistaken, Mr. Smith.
0: Oh, but I know.
1: Here's your card, sir. You see, Mrs. Smith withdrew $10,000 recently.
0: $10,000?
1: Hmm.
0: Without even telling me?
1: I remember it distinctly, Mr. Smith. She said it was for a surprise for you.
0: Good Lord. She's bought that house in Connecticut. My birthday's next week. Well, I'll have to borrow it somewhere. I've already contracted.
1: Yes, sir. Quite a surprise for you, eh, Mr. Smith? Thank you.

0: old tool chest of Walter's. He mentioned that the boiler was acting up, and I'm afraid to go down there again. I wonder if you'd take a look.
1: What kind of noises?
0: Like a thumping sound.
1: Maybe I'd better go down, Gloria. You stay up here.
0: Should I call a plumber, do you think?
1: No, no, I'll take care of it.
0: Jack's out of bed.
1: I'll have a look. Good Lord. Good Lord. Hello. Hello in there. Well, just a minute. Keep quiet, for goodness sake. I'll have to smash the lock. Now, what in the...
2: Henry, thank God you've come.
1: Be quiet.
2: I've been in there all night. I thought I'd suffocate. He tried to kill me, Henry. He tried to murder me.
1: Who? Which one are you?
2: Don't be an idiot. I'm Walter.
1: What happened?
2: B2, the marionette. He stuffed me in the toolbox and left me to suffocate. Well, fortunately, I found an old file in there and managed to get an air hole through the wood.
1: Good Lord. He's taking Gloria with him to Rio.
2: Have they left yet?
1: No, he's gone downtown for the tickets.
2: Oh, good. We may just have time.
1: For what?
2: To get down to Marionette Incorporated and tell Zig to stop him.
1: Well, you're in no condition.
2: Oh, don't worry about me. We can't waste any time. Come on.
1: But Gloria...
2: I'll sneak out. Tell her you fix the plumbing. Tell her anything. I'll meet you outside.
1: All right.
2: Oh, what a fool I've been.
1: What a fool I almost was. I went down and ordered one of those things today.

0: Gloria, love.
1: Yes, darling. Did you get the tickets to Rio?
0: Right here in my wallet. Honeymoon for two under the Pampas Smooth.
1: Oh, Walter, it's so nice to have you like this.
0: You like the change?
1: I don't know what did it, but whatever it is, I'm in favor of it. I hope it's permanent.
0: Oh, I intend to see that it is. Oh, by the way, darling, do you happen to remember where that old pistol of mine is?
1: Pistol?
0: Yes, I just thought since we're going to be traveling in strange countries, it wouldn't hurt to bring it along.
1: Oh, well, I think it's here in the sideboard. Yes, there. Oh, Walter, you know how frightened I am of those things.
0: Oh, I'll be very careful of it. In fact, I think I'll go down the basement and practice. Not really shooting it, of course, just to make sure it's in good working order.
1: Do be careful, darling.
0: Oh, I will. If you should hear a shot, dear, don't be frightened. I may fire it into a block of wood just to test it. Perhaps I'll fire into that old tool chest of mine. Yeah, that should absorb it.
1: Oh, speaking of that tool chest.
0: Yes, what about it?
1: It reminds me that Henry Smith was here.
0: Oh?
1: Yeah, I heard some noises downstairs, dear, and he went down to fix the plumbing.
0: Is he still down there?
1: No, he left. I really don't understand it. He seemed so anxious to see you before he went down to the cellar, and then he just left.
0: Huh. Did he stop the noises?
1: Well, he must have. I don't hear them.
0: I see.
1: What is it, dear?
0: I have to go out for a while, darling.
1: But Walter, we'll have to pack if we're leaving.
0: I'll be back soon. There's something very important I have to attend to.
1: Well, what is it?
0: Oh, just some personal business with Henry Smith. Please excuse me, darling, and don't worry. When I get back, everything will be fixed once and for all. Yes, we can enjoy the rest of our lives just as though the old Walter Brayling never existed.

0: Ah, Mr. Brayling and Mr. Smith.
1: Yes, Mr. Zig.
0: Come in, gentlemen.
2: We certainly will come in.
0: What brings you?
2: A good deal, Mr. Zig. Yes, indeed, a good deal.
0: If I might know exactly, you seem so upset.
2: Tell him, Henry.
3: You told me your marionettes were foolproof, Mr. Zig.
0: They are. My personal guarantee goes with each one of them.
3: We know all about your personal guarantee. Except that Mr. Brayling's dummy knocked him out, stuffed him in a toolbox to suffocate, and is making plans to run away with his wife.
0: Oh, dear.
2: Well, Mr. Zig?
0: Oh, I really don't know what to say, gentlemen. You see, I work alone. I make these marionettes myself so that I can see to it personally that there are no errors. However, even the finest craftsman can make a mistake once in a while.
3: What Mr. Brayling and I would like to know, Mr. Zig, is exactly what are you planning to do to stop this overambitious robot?
0: Well, of course, we shall have to recover B2 first, and then I will simply dismantle him.
2: He doesn't seem to want to be dismantled, Mr. Zig. In fact, I think you'll have trouble catching him.
4: Maybe I can save you the trouble, gentlemen.
2: B2!
3: Look out. He has a gun.
4: I thought I'd find you here when I discovered the tool chest empty.
3: Now, look, B2, whatever you're planning to do, you won't get away with it.
4: I think I will.
2: Mr. Zig, can't you do something?
0: I'm afraid I can't think of anything.
4: I'll save you the trouble, because I'm going to kill the three of you.
2: Oh, you won't get away with
4: it. No. You forget that Gloria and I will be on a plane to Rio in a few hours. All right, Mr. Zig. You first.
0: Oh, now, see here, this isn't fair. I created you. You can't do...
2: Grab him.
5: I've got him.
2: Quick. Quick, that hammer.

0: Well, that's the end of Burling, too.
1: Oh, thank heaven. Henry. Henry, he got Zig right through the...
0: Oh, holy jumping catfish.
1: Henry, look at him. Look at Zig.
0: Nothing but a mass of coils and springs, just like Burling, too.
1: Well, he's nothing but a marionette.
0: He's no different from... Walter, you know what this means?
1: It's incredible.
0: A marionette building other marionettes.
1: But someone must have built Mr. Zig originally.
0: Well, perhaps Mr. Zig turned on whoever built him the same way that Burling, too, turned on you.
1: Well, at any rate, we'll never know.
0: I wonder how many of these things are walking around among us.
1: Oh, I shudder to think of it.
0: Some of our best friends might be... Come on, we got to get out of here.
1: But the police?
0: Don't be a fool. There's been no crime committed here. All the police will find is two oversized puppets with the springs coming out of them.
1: But they seem so lifelike.
0: They're only machinery. You've got to remember that.
1: Well, what'll I tell Gloria?
0: If I were you, Brayling, I wouldn't tell Gloria a thing. I'd simply pick up that other ticket to Rio and take her on a honeymoon.
1: What about you, Henry? What are you going to do?
0: Me? I'm going home and give Nettie a kiss that'll singe her hair. I'll even forgive her for taking that $10,000 out of the bank without telling me. You know, when I think of what might have happened if I'd gone through with this marionette thing, it makes a fella realize how lucky he is to be married to a decent woman. Let's go.

0: Nettie! Nettie! Where are you, sweetheart?
1: In here, darling.
0: I've missed you today. Come here.
1: Oh, Henry. Oh. Oh, you look tired, darling. Can I do something for you? Just tell me I'm yours to command.
0: Ah, a man's a fool to jeopardize a nice home and a loving wife like you. You do love me, don't you, Nettie?
1: You know I do. Here, let me get your slippers on.
0: Ah, feels good to sit back on the sofa and relax. You don't know what a trying day I've had.
1: I can see you're all upset. It isn't anything I've done, is it, dear?
0: Well, in a way, something you've done is connected with it.
1: What's that, darling?
0: The money.
1: Money?
0: I know you wanted to surprise me with the house, darling, but really you shouldn't have taken that money out of the bank without consulting me.
1: Henry, I don't even know what you're talking about.
0: Now, Nettie.
1: But I do.
0: Nettie.
1: Oh, you're so upset, darling. If it's anything important, let's talk about it later. Meanwhile, why don't you just put your head on my shoulder and rest?
0: I must admit, that sounds enticing.
1: Here. Let me make you comfortable. There. Now you just close your eyes. That's it.
0: Nettie.
1: Yes, darling.
0: You hear something?
1: No, darling.
0: You sure?
1: Like what?
0: Well, like the ticking of a clock.
1: No.
0: Well, strange. I don't hear it now, but when I had my ear against your chest. Oh, no. Oh, no.
1: What are you talking about?
0: No, I won't believe it. You are my Nettie, aren't you? You're a real live flesh and blood. Oh, she couldn't have done that to me. Not Nettie. But I hear it. And it's coming from you. It's coming from you.
2: 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The world of...
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4: 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Featured in the cast were Kermit Murdoch as Henry, Martin Rudy as Brayling, and Ross Martin as Brayling too. Your host was Norman Rose. Music by Albert Berman. Fred Collins speaking. 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

all right. But remember this, that a kiss goodnight leads to another kiss. Kiss goodnight.

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dream. 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Just forgotten girls with forgotten brains.

And when Salome danced and had the boys entranced, no doubt it must have been easy to see that she knew how to use her personality. So what, a girl can get somewhere in spite of stringy hair, or even if she's a bit bold at the knees, makes no difference if she can show a faultless personality. And if you never even learn to spell, you can take dictation well. You never have to sit on the boss's settee. Never, never, never, unless you've got a perfect personality. And here's the thing that puzzles me. Why are certain girls offered certain things? Some get sable coats and some even get wedding rings. But they're from men that wear their spats right. Oh, you guessed it. You're right. But tell me this. Don't say I'm smart and have the kindest heart, or what a wonderful sister I'd be. 'Cause, brother, I'm not looking for any relatives. I just want a small personal opinion.

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Benny and the boys are already underway with that old favorite, Limehouse Blues.

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Eddie Wilson and Benny Goodman, Bye Bye Blues. And now, it's pretty little Miss Patty Page's turn once more, and she sings Little White Lies.

0: Patty Page steps aside as Benny Goodman leads the boys of the sextet in Nellie's Idea.
1: Laura.

0: Well, fellas, we have two bands making this B-disc for you. One of them is led by the former boss of my present boss, a fella named Tom Dorsey.
1: Yeah, that's right. But tell me, who's this other character leading this other band?
2: Don't know.
3: Hey, wait a minute. I'm your brother Jimmy.
2: Oh.
3: Remember? We used to play in the same band when we were kids.
1: Yeah, I remember you. But say, James, who's this guy who introduces? Says he works for a guy that used to work for me. I don't dig him. Who's that?
3: Thomas. His name is Bill Goodwin.
1: Thank you very much.
3: Yes. You ever hear of him?
1: Oh, fellas, no, it ain't Harry Bardell.
4: Well, who's this guy? Who's this guy you're working for?
0: The singer, you remember a slender fella, Tom, don't you?
4: Oh, yeah.
0: Bow ties, the meager beaver, we call him.
4: Oh, right? Yeah. Senator or something like that is his name.
0: Frank Senator?
3: Frank Senator, sure.
1: I'll put it lay there.
0: Well, fellas, how about cutting out the talk and make a little music here for the boys, huh?
4: Well, it's solid with me. What do you say, lad?
3: Solid with me, T. Let's go.

0: midnight.
1: It's not just an ordinary cane, my dear.
2: Alec.
1: It's a sword cane, see? Calhoun used it when he killed his wife, right where you're standing.
2: Alec, you killed Sanders.
1: Exactly.
2: And now you're going to kill me.
1: Yes.
2: No, no, no. Keep away from me.
1: I'm sorry.
2: Keep away.
1: My dear.
3: Midnight, the witching hour when the night is darkest, our fears the strongest, and our strength at its lowest ebb. Midnight, when the graves gape open and death strikes. How? You'll learn the answer in just a minute in The House Where Death Lived.

0: And now, Murder at Midnight. Tales of mystery and terror by radio's masters of the macabre. Our story is a ghostly nightmare by one of radio's best-known mystery writers, Robert Newman. Its title, The House Where Death Lived. A large rambling house on top of a hill. A house whose windows are either shuttered or broken. A rusty iron fence surrounds it, and its grounds are waste and uncared for. A car grinds slowly up the hill, stops before the main gate, and two men get out. One of them is gray-haired but vigorous. The other wears a chauffeur's uniform. They push open the heavy gate, start up the gravel path.
1: Quite a joint.
2: You could hardly expect it to be a show place after being empty for more than 10 years.
1: It's open.
2: Yes. Well, I'm glad we didn't have to force it. All right, Sanders. You can go back to the car and wait for me. I should be out in about a half an hour or so.
1: You mean you're going in alone?
2: Why, yes. Somehow I don't think you're exactly suited by temperament for psychic research.
1: Okay, Doc. I'll be waiting for you back in the car.
2: Right. Now, let's see. I suppose the best place to start would be...
3: Good evening.
2: What? Oh, I'm awfully sorry. I hope I haven't made a mistake. This is the Calhoun house, isn't it?
3: Oh, yes. Oh,
2: this is very embarrassing. I was down to see the trustees just this morning. They gave me permission to go through the place and told me that there was no one living here, that no one had lived here for many years.
3: Well, as you can see, that's not quite true. Not that it matters. I lead a rather lonely life, and I'm very glad you came. I'd be more than happy to show you around.
2: Well, you're very kind. My name is Goff, Dr. Alexander Goff.
3: Dr. Goff.
2: For the past few years, I've been specializing in psychic research.
3: Oh, yes.
2: You've heard of me?
3: I'm sorry, no. But I do know that scientists, specialists in psychical research, have been interested in the house for many years. There have been several books written about it.
2: I read about it in the series of studies that Kinsey did. He said it was one of the most fertile fields for manifestations he'd ever come across. It has a long history of apparitions and hauntings.
3: That's very true. And now, would you like to look around?
2: I'd like that very much.
3: Very well. I imagine the best place to begin is with the cellar. This way.
2: The cellar. That's where Mrs. Calhoun was killed, wasn't it?
3: Yes. Uh-huh. I keep the door locked now for that and for several other reasons.
2: May I?
3: No, wait, wait, don't try to go down. Have you a match?
2: Why, yes.
4: There aren't any stairs.
3: Exactly, that's how Mrs. Calhoun was killed. The stairs had become rotten and Calhoun took them out, put in that ladder. Mrs. Calhoun didn't know it. She tried to go down, fell, and broke her neck.
2: But she wasn't just killed, she was... murdered, wasn't she?
3: Well, that's hard to say. I don't think even Calhoun could tell you whether it was deliberate or not. For a long time, people didn't even suspect what had happened. They thought that she'd run away and disappeared. However, after she was killed, Calhoun buried her down there in the cellar. You see, over there, near that big flagstone.
2: Hmm. Oh, I see. Well, after that, there was something about a gardener, wasn't there?
3: Yes, Burroughs. Yeah. He had helped Calhoun take out the stairs. Considerably later, he was working in the cellar and found some bones, and he put two and two together
2: and went to the police.
3: No, he did a lot better than that, from his own point of view. Shall we go back into the parlor?
2: Well, yes, of course.
3: I'll just shut this door again. There. Burroughs began blackmailing Calhoun. Calhoun paid for a while, and then one day he called Burroughs in here, into the parlor. Mm-hmm. He was sitting over there at that desk. He had his cane with him, the cane that's on the desk there now. You can look at it if you like.
2: Well, thank you. I would like to look at it.
3: Twist the handle and pull on it.
2: A sword cane?
3: Yes. He killed Burroughs right here in this room. That stain on the carpet, there is his blood. This time he didn't even try to get away with it. He called in the police and he was tried and sent to an institution.
2: Yes, but that's what I don't understand. If Calhoun had committed two murders, why wasn't he sent to jail or hanged?
3: Because no one knew whether he was sane or not. As a matter of fact, I don't think Calhoun knew himself. You see, when they asked him why he had killed his wife and Burroughs, he said he had to. That he'd been told to.
2: Told to? By whom?
3: Well, he wasn't sure. By voices. He said they told him that they lived here in this house before him, that they had killed, and that he would have to kill too. Ah,
2: excellent, excellent. Just what I've been looking for, what I've hoped for. Ah. A house with a tradition of hauntings, where each generation is affected by that tradition and adds to it. What's the matter?
3: They've come for me. They're weighing me down, dragging me back.
2: They? Who? Oh, you're ill. Here, let me help you.
3: No, it's no use. You can't pick me up. It's too much on my hands.

0: Where is he?
1: He was there, right there on the floor. I tried to pick him up and put him on the couch, but I couldn't lift him. Now he's gone.
0: Well, now, look, Doc, if he fell down, if he was as weak as you said it... Hey, wait a minute. Hey, what did he look like?
1: Well, he was quite old, about 70, and very tall and thin. He had white hair and a white goatee.
0: Holy smokes.
1: What's the matter?
0: Well, I was waiting outside for you. The guy that lives just down the hill came by, and we kind of talked a little.
1: Yes?
0: I told him you were inside here, and he described Calhoun to me, the guy that used to live here. And the old gent you say you spoke to sounds just like him.
1: But it couldn't have been. Calhoun is still in an institution.
0: No, he's not. At least not exactly. That's how this guy happened to talk about it. You see, he just read in the paper that Calhoun had died yesterday.
1: Sanders.
0: Yeah?
1: That was Calhoun's ghost.
0: Oh, now look,
1: Doc. It was, I tell you. It has to be. This is what I've been looking for years. An apparition that manifests itself without a medium or any apparatus. It's exactly what I need for the last chapter of my book. And I'm going to stay here until he appears again.
2: Calhoun? Calhoun? Where are you? Why don't you come back? I'm waiting for you.
1: Oh, it's no use. 2 days now and not a sign of him. Maybe Sanders was right. Maybe I did imagine the whole thing. Either that...
3: Wait a minute. He didn't die here. He died at the asylum. He'd lived here all his life, committed 2 murders here. Perhaps the aura, the forces here, were strong enough to evoke him once, but not to bring him back again. His wife and the gardener, they did die here. If I could establish contact, I might be able to evoke them. Or else if someone else died here, someone I knew and someone that knew me.
1: Calhoun! Is that right? Is that what I have to do? What? Who's there?
4: Me, Doc. Sanders.
1: Oh. Just a second.
0: Oh, what a night. It's blowing like all get out.
1: What do you want, Sanders?
0: Well, the missus thought you... She's getting a little worried about you. She thought you might be running low on food.
1: Oh, no. I still have plenty. I haven't been eating much.
0: Any luck?
1: No, he hasn't materialized again, but I'm sure he will. I know he will.
5: If someone else died here.
1: Huh?
5: Someone you knew. And someone that knew you.
1: Yes.
0: What's the matter, Doc? Hey, why are you staring at me that way? Doc!
1: Hmm? I'm sorry, Sanders. Sanders, I was just thinking that if you stayed here with me, it might help.
0: But I thought you said I was all wrong for this kind of stuff. You know I don't believe in ghosts, anything like that.
1: Well, I did say that, Sanders, but... Oh, this place is different. This is such a powerful, fertile field for psychic manifestations that I think if you did stay, we could cure your skepticism permanently.
0: Yeah? How?
1: Well, this is such a perfect night for an evocation.
0: I don't hear anything. Just a storm.
1: Shh. Listen hard. There it is again. It's down in the cellar.
0: Where's that?
1: It's back there.
0: Where?
1: Go ahead, run. You're quicker than I am, Sanders. Run, hurry.
0: Okay, but I still don't hear anything.
6: A man with an obsession in a haunted house. A man with a corpse on his hands as the clock strikes 12 for...
7: Murder! Murder!

0: And now, to continue with our story. It's just a moment later, and Dr. Goff is still standing by the open cellar door. Lighting a candle, he peers down to where Sanders' body lies huddled on the flagstones below.
1: Sanders? Sanders?
2: Yeah. I think I'd better make sure. Sure. This ladder moves. Now, let's see. He's dead, all right. Very dead. Neck broken in two places. I'm sorry, Sanders. Very sorry. But science is a hard mistress. I've been working on my book for 7 years. This is the first chance I've had to make detailed and objective observations on a specific set of phenomena. And when Calhoun didn't materialize again... I'm sure you understand. The only problem now is the police. They're apt to be very uncompromising about something like this. There were only some way that I could... I know. The car. It's quite late and with the storm blowing, there's not likely to be anyone around. Yeah. Oh, come on, Sanders. You and I are going to take a little... trip. Now, we're almost there, Sanders. Just a little farther. Here we are. Now, let's see. Well, you turned the car around before you came in, so it's headed downhill. Oh, splendid. Very considerate. Open the door and put you in. Oh, up. Just make sure you don't fall sideways. But you stay behind the wheel. Yeah, that's it. Oh, is there anything else? Anything I've forgotten? I don't think so. Well, let's take the brake off. Shut the door and wait. There's no telling how far she'll go, especially with the streets so bumpy. I only hope that she'll go far enough to pick up plenty of speed so that when she does... She's swinging. Swinging to the right.
3: Yeah.
2: And now I wait.
1: Sanders! Sanders! Where are you? It's been 4 or 5 days now. Why haven't you come back? Haven't you wanted to? Or haven't you been able to find a way? This is where you died, remember? Or down here in the cellar. Are you down there? Sanders? Are you down there?
2: No. Not down there. Not anywhere.
1: What's that? Yes? Who's that? Who's there?
4: It's me, Gene.
1: What do you want, Gene? Just a second.
4: Alec. Oh, I'm so glad to see you, dear.
2: I asked you, what do you want? Why did you come here?
4: Why? It's been almost a week now since you've been home. Have you any idea how worried I've been? You didn't even phone me after Sanders was killed.
2: I'm sorry. I just never thought of phoning you. I had other things on my mind.
4: How did it happen, Alec?
2: You read the verdict of the inquest. He probably fell asleep at the wheel, waiting for me. The brakes slipped, the car rolled down the hill, and... crash.
4: Poor Sanders. Somehow I can't help feeling...
3: Feeling what?
4: I don't know. Perhaps it's this horrible old house. Everything about it is just plain evil. Oh, Alec, why don't you give it all up?
3: Give what up?
4: This obsession of yours. You started writing a book, doing psychical research to prove that there were no such things as apparitions or ghosts.
3: Suppose I found out that I was wrong.
4: What?
3: Yes, what would you say if I told you that I'd already seen one apparition here and that I was expecting to see another one?
4: Alec, oh no.
3: Oh, yes, Jean. The first evening I came here, I saw Calhoun. I talked to him. He showed me around the house. And later on, I discovered that he had died the day before. I waited for him to come back again, but he never did. And I finally realized why. He couldn't come back because he hadn't died here. He had died at the sanitarium. But now, I'm waiting for Sanders to come back.
4: Sanders? But he didn't die here either. He died?
3: Yes, Jean.
4: I don't like it here, Alec. I'm afraid... I'm going.
3: No, Jean. Don't go. You can help me.
4: Huh?
3: Come on in here. Into the parlor.
4: But Alec...
3: Come on, Jean. Later I'll tell you a very interesting story about this room, about something that happened here a long time ago.
4: But I... All right, Alec.
3: That's a good girl. You know, Jean... I just realized I've been very stupid. Calhoun couldn't come back again because he didn't die here. Yes, Jean.
4: I don't like it here, Alec. I'm afraid. I'm going.
3: No, Jean. Don't go. You can help me.
4: Huh?
3: Come on in here. Into the parlor.
4: But Alec...
3: Come on, Jean. Later I'll tell you... Very interesting story about this room, about something that happened here a long time ago.
4: But I... All right, Alec.
3: That's a good girl. You know, Jean, I've just realized I've been very stupid.

0: I've just realized I've been very stupid. Calhoun couldn't come back again because he didn't die here. Sanders did die here, but he wasn't buried here. And now I'm beginning to think that a spirit can only materialize in the place where its body is.
1: But what's that got to do with me?
0: Dear, does anyone know that you came here tonight?
1: Why, no, but...
0: Good.
1: What do you mean? And what are you doing with that cane?
0: You remember I said I was going to tell you a story about something that had happened here in this room? Well, this cane played an important part in it. You see, it's not just an ordinary cane. This is a sword cane. It's what Calhoun used when he killed his wife, right where you're standing.
1: Alec, you killed Sanders.
0: Exactly.
1: And now you're going to kill me.
0: Yes, dear, I am going to kill you. And I'm going to bury you right here, down in the cellar where Calhoun buried his wife. Then at least you will be able to come back. No, don't try and run away. It won't do any good. You see, I locked the door.
1: No. Keep away from me.
0: I'm sorry.
1: Keep away.
0: My...
1: Help!
0: Dear! Now, smooth that gravel a little. Now, she's coming well. There. That ought to do it.
2: Very nice, Doctor. Very nice indeed. You didn't do quite as neat a job as I did, but you did...
0: You, Calhoun.
2: Yes, Doctor.
0: You're dead. But you did come back.
2: Yes, I came back to tell you how grateful I am to you.
0: Grateful? For what?
2: For having, shall we say, relieved me. You see, there's a curse on this house. When I was alive and lived here, even before I killed my wife and Burroughs, I saw the ghosts of those who had died before I was born. It was they who made me kill, because once I did kill, they were free.
0: I don't understand.
2: Don't you? As long as this house stands, someone must haunt it. Until I died, it was haunted by those whom I had killed. When I died, it became my job. I thought it would be years before I could find someone to take my place, and then you came along.
0: You mean...
2: Yes, Doctor, yes, the curse, the evil that was spawned here has been passed on to you. Now it's haunted by those whom you killed, and I am free and can rest in peace. But you must stay here and live with the evil you created until you die.
0: No, I won't stay.
2: Yes, you will, Doctor. Oh, I didn't believe it either. I thought I could leave whenever I wanted to, but I found that I couldn't. I had to stay until they took me away. When you try to leave, you'll find out why.
0: But I won't stay. I tell you, I won't. Neither you nor they can make me stay. Nothing can make me stay.
2: No.
0: And what's more, you're right about this place. It is evil. But I'm not going to let that evil continue. It must be destroyed, along with every stick and stone in this house.
2: And just how do you propose to do that?
0: I'll show you. With fire. This can of kerosene.
2: That
0: pile of lumber there.
2: It won't do any good. Take my word for it.
0: No, you watch. There! The whole cellar, the whole house will go now.
2: Yes, Doctor, but you won't go.
0: I won't. You watch me.
3: But you can't go without me, Doc.
0: What?
3: Don't you remember? You carried me out to the car. You've got to take me with you.
0: Sanders.
2: Yes, Doctor, your chauffeur.
0: Let go of me, Sanders. Let go. I can't take you with me.
4: And you've got to take me too, Alec.
0: No, Jim, no. Let me go. Both of you,
2: you
0: let
2: see,
0: go.
2: Now you know why I couldn't go either.
0: Let go.
2: What dragged me back and weighed me down.
0: Please.
2: Now you know why you're going to have to stay here.
0: I won't stay. I tell you, I won't. Not even if I have to take both Sanders and Jean with me.
2: I'm afraid that won't do any good, Doctor. You see, the ladder isn't very strong.
0: It broke. I'm trapped here.
2: Goodbye, Doctor. If you don't mind, I'll leave you now for good.
0: No! Oh.

0: Remember to be with us again when death stretches out his bony hand and the clocks strike 12 for
1: Murder at Midnight.
0: The part of Dr. Goff was played by Barry Kroger, with music by Charles Paul. Murder at Midnight was directed by Anton M. Leder.

her say, adore me. Would I be blue if

feel busy, won't be you dreaming like I do. I hear her say, adore me, would I be blue?

you do, ladies and gentlemen, I should like now to introduce something very unique in music. This, to me, is the latest thing in hot jazz. I can't give you my name, I'm sorry to say, but I'm a modern critic of jazz music. Take it away, Phyllis.

Tonight, Cavalcade brings you the story of a modern Casey Jones, a story about the railroads and the railroad men of the Army Transportation Corps and the vital part they played in the winning of Tunisia. It is a true story based on a detailed report from a correspondent in North Africa. It was adapted for Cavalcade by Sue Taylor White as a play for one of motion pictures' outstanding personalities, Pat O'Brien. And so tonight on the Cavalcade of America, Pat O'Brien as Lieutenant Colonel Steve Carey of the Army Transportation Corps.

I don't suppose there's hardly anybody who wouldn't say that's one of the most thrilling sounds in the world. The working song of a big steam locomotive. Today, you can hear that sound in places where there's never been any other form of transportation than a horse or a camel or a man's back since the dawn of time. The sound of an American locomotive installed and operated by the United States Army Transportation Corps. Now, just because I'm an officer in the Transportation Corps, I'm not going to claim we win all the battles single-handed. No, indeed, the Army's a team, and it's the teamwork that counts. But you must remember this. Every gallon of gasoline, every bomb and bullet and shell that you folks at home turn out has to reach the fighting fronts before it's any good to any of us. And that takes men and wheels, railroads and railroad men. Nowadays, an army marches on its ammunition trains. In the North African desert, they call them Iron Camels.

0: just behind the front, the Kasserine Pass. Remember that name? Kasserine Pass? That's where the Germans licked us. That's where the Germans licked us. Almost. It was a hot night, and I was in a little hut next to our tracks doing some paperwork. The men had worked like dogs all day, laying a double track right up to the front lines. And we were all dead tired. But every so often, an ammunition train would rumble past us, taking a load of shells up to the artillery boys, who were handing it on to the Germans as fast as they could shove it into the guns. So we knew we'd done our job, and we'd done it right. And we were feeling pretty good. There's only one thing I noticed I didn't like. The sound of that artillery fire seemed to be getting nearer, and that was liable to mean trouble.
1: Say, Colonel.
0: What do you want, Collins?
1: You busy, Colonel?
0: No, busy? No, no, of course not. I just sit here looking at the scenery all night long.
1: Yeah, it's beautiful, ain't it?
0: What do you want?
1: Colonel, I got a feeling...
0: Listen, this is transportation, not the medical corps.
1: Oh, I ain't sick, Colonel, but do you hear that artillery?
0: Of course I hear it.
1: Well, I got a feeling we're going to start moving backwards.
0: Yeah, well, suppose you go to sleep somewhere and stop demoralizing the armed forces.
1: Okay, sir, but here comes a courier, and I'll bet he didn't come up here to pass out medals.
2: Colonel Carey?
0: That's right. Give it here. Mm-hmm. All right. Tell him we're on our way.
2: Yes, sir.
0: Collins?
1: I know, sir.
0: Shut up. We've got four locomotives. Detail men to get them hot and hype all the hell out of here.
1: Yes, sir. But two of them hogs are as cold as the back of my neck, sir.
0: We're not leaving good American steam engines for the master race to play with. Come on.
1: Yes.
0: Where's that French section boss?
1: There he is, leading the band. Hey, Roe! Oh,
3: you come to listen to our concert, monsieur? Beautiful. Some music, eh?
0: Yeah, yeah, but look, we're pulling out, Roe.
3: Out?
0: I want all those Arabs on board a train and out of here in 1 hour. You help Collins warm up the two coal engines.
3: Yeah, but where we go? The front lines are so close already, monsieur.
0: We're not going to the front lines. We're going away from them. The Germans are breaking through the Kasserine Pass.
3: No, monsieur.
0: Yes, monsieur. The American army is in retreat. You're boss of the section hands. Now, don't lose any, and let's move.
4: Move your hand, will you? I can't see that plow.
5: What happened to that out of the ranch?
6: All right, let it come a little this way. Let it drop slow now.
5: Give me a hand, will you?
0: Collins! Collins, where's Collins?
1: Right here, sir, right here. We got this engine hot and ready to scram.
0: Put Blackburn on and send her out. Go on over to number six and see what's holding him up there.
1: Yes.
0: Blackbone, get aboard and take her out.
7: Yes, sir.
8: Hop on, come on.
7: All right, get aboard, Joe.
9: Hey, where's Mexico?
0: Give her the gun, Blackburn. Well, that one's gone. What's the matter here? Collins, what are you doing?
1: We'll never get these two babies hot. Not in time, sir. Hey, they're getting awful close with that artillery.
0: All right, sir. Now, look. We leave this one, number seven, behind. Take off her side rods. I don't want any jewelry left on her. Burn out her pistons and do the same with number seven.
10: Hey, Carey.
0: That's Colonel. Right. Over here, I'm Colonel Carey.
10: The Germans just broke through the pass.
0: What do you mean, broke through? Isn't anybody fighting them anymore?
10: Fighting them all the way, sir. But there's no telling when they'll be down on us.
1: Boy, I can feel that ground shaking now.
0: All right, Collins. Let's see one of your burning torches. Come on.
1: Ain't we getting out?
0: We'll pull out on the last engine. Those two coal hogs have... Well, they got to be made useless.
1: Hop up here. Well, here's the torch.
0: All right, give me gas. You got a match on you?
1: Here, I'll light it, sir.
0: More oxygen. Stand by. Here goes a good piston.
1: Boy, look at that steel burning. This is one locomotive that ain't going to carry no Germans very far. Say, sir, why don't we just blow up these two engines and scram?
0: I got a feeling we'll be back here soon, Collins. I'd rather fix a burned piston than put an exploded locomotive to those guys.
1: Oh, they're shooting at us, sir.
0: Need more oxygen.
1: But, gee, maybe they're only over that hill there.
0: More oxygen.
1: Oh, that one nearly parted my hair.
0: Go on over to number seven. See if they got steam up. She's still cold. Tell Smith to burn her pistons. And I mean burn, see? Like I'm doing that here. Scorch her guts out. And get everybody who isn't working aboard number eight. She's the only one left to get away on.
1: You sure we got time to burn her out, huh?
0: Young fella, the only thing I'm sure of right now is that the German army is coming through those hills. Now get going.
1: Yes, sir.
0: Collins.
1: Yes, sir.
0: You ready to pull out of here?
1: Yes, sir.
0: Watch it, Doc! You all right?
1: Well, I'd been better, Colonel.
0: Is that Smith in the cab with you?
2: Right here, sir.
1: We burned out number 7, and this one's hot and ready to go, sir.
0: All right, boy. Give her the gun. Go ahead.
1: Well, ain't you coming? This is the last iron camel out of here.
0: I'll cut across that bend out there and make sure all the men are cleared out. You two slow down beyond that gully and pick me up there. Get her rolling. Go ahead. I'll be right around the bend.
1: Okay, sir. So long. Well, let's go, Smitty. Start her rolling.
2: Okay, Sarge. Who, me?
1: Yeah, you. Now, start her rolling. That's an order.
2: Oh, now, look, Sarge, I don't...
1: Now, listen, Private First Class. I don't want no arguments. I got to look out this window here and watch for the colonel. You got to do the driving.
2: Well, if that's the way you want it, Sarge...
1: Yeah, that's the way that I want it. Hey, wait a minute. What are you doing turning on the steam? Are you crazy?
2: That's what I mean, Sarge. I tried to tell you...
1: Tried to tell me what?
2: I can't. I never drove no locomotive in my life.
1: I don't care if you... You don't know how to drive this thing?
2: Uh-uh.
1: And you're in the Army Transportation Corps? Ah, what can the government be thinking of?
2: Well, Oh, Sarge. Now, look, sir, I don't think this is no time to stand on ceremony. I think you better drive.
1: Do you think I'd be asking you to pilot this pig if I could do it myself?
2: Oh, I get it. You can't either.
1: No. And we ain't got no time for go correspondence school courses. Get out of my way.
2: What are you going to do, Sarge?
1: I'm going to learn. By trial and by error. Now, what's this thing here?
2: I think it was an error.
1: Oh, yeah? So concentrate on silence, okay? Now, here's something. Here, hold on. I'll give this one a pull. Well, there. See, we're moving.
2: Yeah, Hey, we're going backwards. Hey, Sarge, we're going toward the German lines. Shut it off.
1: All right. Stop all the time criticizing. Here we go frontwards. I hope.
2: Ah, well, now you did it all right. Boy, sure feels good to be getting out of here. Hey, Sarge, look back there. Are those German tanks coming around that hill?
1: I ain't got no time to look back. If they're German tanks, I'll feel more interested in looking straight ahead.
2: Boy. Look at us go around this old turn. Hey, there's the colonel up ahead. Slow down.
1: Yeah, that's what I was thinking myself. Where's the brake, I wonder?
2: The brake? Wait a second. Oh, here, I'll pull this.
1: Stop pulling the whistle. Here, I'll try this handle.
2: I think we're in a rut, Collins. All we do is make noises. Well, come on, do something. We're going to pass the colonel.
1: Well, hold on. I'm going to pull everything.
2: Boy, you sure stopped her, Collins.
1: Yeah, I sure did.
2: Well, there's the colonel. Well, colonel,
0: what are you trying to do? Flatten the wheels?
2: Oh, well, me and the sergeant were sort of experimenting. Hop in, colonel.
0: Well, stop experimenting. All the men got out on the other engine. Germans won't find anything there but scrap. Got to go now, Collins, and fast.
1: Well, Colonel, you see...
2: We're shop men, Colonel. We never run one of these before.
0: You never run... Get away from that throttle.
1: Yes, sir. Say, where are we heading for, Colonel? That is, if you don't mind telling us.
0: Oh, I don't mind telling you. We're going to Met Louis. You boys feel tired?
1: I don't feel nothing in this cement mixer.
0: Because if you do, you'd better find something to lean against and get some sleep.
1: Well, I was thinking of sleeping in Met Louis.
0: Well, forget it. As soon as we hit Met Louis, every man who can stand up is going to load the machine shops onto flat cars and shove off.
1: Load the machine shops? Are we going to be cut off in Met Louis, too?
0: We're being swamped. We're in retreat. So loosen your belts and relax, boys. You got the hardest job in your lives waiting for you. 10 miles down that track. What you do with the slotting machines? I don't see them on the cars.
7: Oh, the slotting machines are on the last flat car. The radio's in place. Wait on the line there.
0: All right. Now, look. Take your ARABs over and go over the whole string. Make sure everything is lashed down tight. Pulling out in an hour.
7: Hey, the Germans are getting the range.
0: Yeah, you better make it 40 minutes instead of an hour. Go ahead.
7: Hey, monsieur.
1: Colonel Carey. Hey, Colonel, we just got a call on the field telephone. The Germans have cut the tracks on both sides of us. We can't roll this stuff out, and Captain Allen's asking for orders, sir.
0: No, he is, huh?
1: Yes, sir. If you want to blow up the machinery before the Germans get here, well, I got 3 squads all set to go to work.
0: Well, that's thoughtful of you, Collins. I'll tell you what. Take your squads and roll out those trucks in that shed over there. Get hold of roll, unload everything off the flat cars and out of the trucks.
1: Yes, sir. But I'd just like to remind you, sir,
8: There ain't no roads here in this part of the country.
0: We'll cut across the desert.
8: Then you don't want no demolition squads now, huh?
0: Listen, Collins, we're not going to blow anything up as long as we can move a muscle. Too many guys worked hard to turn this stuff out, and too many guys gave their lives sailing it across the ocean. Now get that stuff out of the trucks. We'll blow it up when it needs to be blown up. Until then, it's moving day and move! Yes, sir.
9: Order number 152M3. Immediate attention. Lieutenant Colonel Stephen Carey, Transportation Corps. We are attacking. Germans are destroying all railroad track as they retreat. Repair of track essential to success of our movements. You are to rebuild track up to front lines at maximum possible speed, keeping pace at all times with moving front. You will be under attack by German air forces, but we will give you as much air protection as we can spare. Acknowledge. Signed, Johnson, Adjutant General Headquarters.
0: Well, we built it. Track and track and more track, and even bridges. I remember one bridge especially in Tunisia. We had built a line all the way up to this river, and then the bridge stopped us cold. It was ripped up by the Germans, so, well, you couldn't get a kiddie car over it, let alone a locomotive. Up ahead, our army was battling the Germans. On our side of the bridge, our trains were waiting, filled with ammunition and supplies that the boys just had to have. Yes, we worked days and we worked nights. It was near mature. You remember that name. The Germans were throwing everything they had at our boys. And here were trainloads of supplies waiting to cross that bridge. Well, finally, one afternoon, we had track laid almost the whole length of the bridge and on its approaches. Hey there, Roo.
11: Oh.
0: How does it look?
11: Hey, 1 hour more, Colonel. I believe we will be finished. Nobody can work like Arab section hands.
0: Yeah, I was kind of afraid I'd have trouble with them. Different kind of people and all. You never can tell.
11: Just let me keep handling them and there will be no trouble.
0: Don't suppose they could stop that singing, do you? Makes it kind of hard to concentrate. Unnerves me sometimes, you know?
11: I think it will be better to keep singing, Colonel. You see, they...
0: Here comes the Luftwaffe again. Everybody down. Take cover. Roll them. Take cover. Tell them to take cover and stop that singing.
12: Got him!
13: You better get down in the ditch, Colonel.
0: Coming. Come down here, Collins.
14: Yes, sir.
0: Oh, if they blow up that bridge again, I'm going to go crazy. Go listen to those Arabs. Are they nuts?

0: You are listening to the Cavalcade of America, sponsored by DuPont, presenting Pat O'Brien as Lieutenant Colonel Stephen Carey of the Transportation Corps, U.S. Army. Our play, Iron Camels, is the story of the railroads and railroad men and the part they played in the campaign in Tunisia. Colonel Carey and his men have worked day and night to repair a blasted bridge over which ammunition must be carried to the American troops. While they work, again and again, the Luftwaffe attacks.
1: Here they come! Dig in!
2: Right with you, sir.
1: Get down or strafe us!
0: You are listening to the Cavalcade of America, sponsored by DuPont, presenting Pat O'Brien as Lieutenant Colonel Stephen Carey of the Transportation Corps, U.S. Army. Our play, Iron Camels, is the story of the railroads and railroad men and the part they played in the campaign in Tunisia. Colonel Carey and his men have worked day and night to repair a blasted bridge over which ammunition must be carried to the American troops. While they work, again and again, the Luftwaffe attacks.
1: Here they come! Dig in!

0: Here they come. Dig in.
1: Right with you, sir.
0: Get down. They're striping us. Listen to those Arabs now.
2: They are happy now, so they sing louder. As I was saying before, Colonel, I think better you allow them to sing, eh?
0: Yeah, I feel better myself when they're singing, I guess. Collins, anybody get hurt?
1: No, everybody's okay, sir. We're going to have clear track in half an hour, sir, right through to the front.
0: Oh, that's wonderful. Go to the field telephone and notify headquarters they can start those ammunition trains coming through. The stretch is clear.
1: Right, sir.
0: Owen Rule, you better get going. Holy cats, those honey planes are coming back again. You'd think they let a man finish his job before they...
2: Hey, look, there. American planes.
0: Scatter your men, Rule.
2: Mustangs there. They are fighting off the Germans.
0: Everybody down. Dig in, all of you. There's a plane falling. It's one of ours. Jump in here, Rule. Yeah. Oh, that poor kid. Look at him up there.
1: Any room in that trench?
0: Jump in, you lunatic.
1: Look at him. He's trying to pull out. Colonel, he's going to smash up on our tracks.
0: Oh, kid, whoever you are, straighten out. Straighten out, boy, don't fall. Oh, he must be hurt bad. He's not bailing out.
2: He's heading straight for the bridge, Colonel.
1: Poor guy, don't hit that bridge. Don't. He's
0: trying to turn away from the tracks. Oh, look at that kid. Get down, here he comes. Come on, before he starts burning.
1: Yes, sir.
0: Rule, grab this wing with me.
1: Yeah.
0: Turn her over.
1: All right. Fire, the engine's burning. She's going to explode.
0: Everybody, push up.
3: Up! Up!
0: All right, get him out of here. Rule, grab the cockpit cover. Come on, pull.
1: Pull out. Pull. Let me smash the hatch. The cover's jammed.
0: Go ahead, but be careful. Don't hurt the kid now. He's moving. He's alive. Rule, get him throwing sand on that engine before the tanks catch fire.
2: Oui, monsieur. Disarm! Hello, Vicky!
0: All right, grab him under the arms.
1: Yes, sir.
2: Up, now.
1: He can't move his legs, sir. He must have got it in the legs.
2: Up with him. Smith, grab his legs.
4: Yes, sir.
0: All right, let's get away from this thing. Rule, get everybody clear before she blows.
5: Savez-vous! Savez-vous, let's go!
1: Oh, boy. We're safe here, sir. She won't blow this far. Here comes first aid now, sir.
0: Yeah.
1: All right, let him down. Yeah. There.
0: Now, we pull that plane off the tracks before she blows.
1: But she... Okay, sir, I'm with you, sir. Well, there she goes, sir.
0: Yeah, and there goes our track. Oh, sometimes I get awful discouraged, Collins. Look at that hole. Look at it.
1: Yes, sir. I didn't have time to tell you, sir. Headquarters said over the phone that it was wonderful how we got the track clear.
0: They did, huh?
1: Yes, sir. They also said they were sending the ammunition trains right through, sir.
0: Well, that's really big of them.
1: Yeah. We ain't never going to get that hole filled and track laid in time for no trains.
0: What a war. All right, Collins. Here's the tick.
1: Yes, sir.
0: That plane wreckage won't be cool enough to move in the morning. I want a shoe fly thrown around that section. Curve out the track about, well, say 30 feet around the plane. Start your fly back there by the ledge.
1: Right, sir.
0: Rule?
5: Oh, coming, monsieur.
0: Listen, Rule. Get your gang, bring in new ties, haul up the rails and angle bars. If you need anything, just holler. But get those boys going, you understand?
2: Oui, monsieur.
5: Hello! Hello!
0: Well, Collins, I think we're going to break a record laying track. Yeah, I'd like it very much if those ammo trains could go right through. In fact, if we don't break a couple of records, the United States Army is going to start moving backwards again for lack of ammunition. And if they move backwards, we're going to have to blow up that bridge. And if I have to blow that bridge up after all the headaches we had building it, I'm going to leave the Transportation Corps, pick up a cannon, and go hunting Germans. So let's see some smoke around here.
2: All is going forward, monsieur.
0: Fine, fine, great. But must those Arabs make that beautiful music all the time? Rule, tell each and every one of those boys that the colonel is a lover of Arabian music and that after the war he's going to buy himself an album of Arabian records and play them morning after morning in memory of those wonderful people. Now let's lay some track. Well, the sun went down that day, and we kept at it, feeling the tracks for vibration that would tell us of the approach of those ammo trains. News came through that the Germans had bombed our forward ammunition depot. Our artillery up ahead had 4 hours' supply of shells and no more. I tell you frankly, if our boys had to retreat again because the supply trains were held up, I think I'd have eaten my helmet, strap and all.

0: because I didn't intend to blow up the rails we'd laid if I could possibly help it. It was about midnight. I was checking rail widths on the new shoe fly we'd almost finished. Collins came running to me. The wrecked plane was still smoking.
1: Colonel, the trains are coming down the line. The tracks are buzzing like an electric razor.
2: Roll!
0: Roll, what do you say?
2: We're working so fast we can. These spikes can only go in when they are pounded.
0: Where's the sledge? Come on, Collins, grab a hammer. Let's bang in a couple.
1: Here you are, sir. I'll hold a spike for you.
0: Okay. Well, keep started now, Collins. Grab a sledge.
1: Right, sir.
0: Smith!
3: Yes, sir.
0: Grab a lantern. Get back there and flag her down.
3: Yes, sir.
1: She's coming up fast, sir.
0: Bang that spike, boy. Bang it.
3: Yes, sir.
0: We hear you, pal. We hear you.
1: Here come, sir.
0: Hi, cover back there, Rule.
4: Oh, done 1 minute, monsieur.
1: Well, we got them all pounded in here, sir.
0: How's it, Rule? Can I let them go through?
4: Track clear!
0: Smith, track clear! Everybody off the track, stand away. Don't leave any hammers laying around. All right, she's riding through. Get going, mister. They're waiting for you up front.

0: Cigarette roll?
1: Thank you, monsieur.
0: How about you, Collins?
2: Well, I don't mind if I do, sir.
0: Well, boys, we made it.
2: Yes, sir.
0: Yes, sir. She's passed through, and here we are, sitting on the sand, and everything's quiet, and the moon shines as though nothing had happened. And in a record book somewhere, a notation goes down. Track bombed out. Track cleared. And that's the end of it. What a war. You know, Rule, that singing is beginning to sound nice. Think I'm getting used to it.
3: That is because you know the song, monsieur.
0: What do you mean, I know the song?
3: Oui, monsieur. I teach them that one with Sergeant Collins. You know, about Monsieur Casey Jones, who have another papa on his own leg line. Listen.
0: Well, how do you like that? Casey Jones. Yeah, this is some war. A fighting Frenchman, Americans, and an immortal Arabian section gang singing Casey Jones in the middle of the African desert. Oh, I tell you, Rule, if we lose this war, there'll be an awful lot of brotherhood gone to waste.

0: Thank you, Pat O'Brien. Ladies and gentlemen, Mr. O'Brien will return a little later in the program. Meantime, here is Gain Whitman with a message from DuPont.
1: Ordnance used to be thought of as guns and ammunition, and that was about all. But today, the Ordnance Department of the Army handles just about everything connected with the design, procurement, manufacture, distribution, maintenance, and salvage of all the tools with which the Army fights. Not only ammunition, for example, but the boxes the ammunition is packed in, the trucks that carry it to the guns themselves, and if they happen to be mounted in tanks, the tanks too. Ordnance is a $2 billion business with more than 1 million trained men. Those $2 billion are your dollars and my dollars. When we buy war bonds, some of the things we help to buy are the fighting weapons of ordnance. We back the attack. These are the dollars and the weapons that liberated North Africa and Sicily. These are the dollars and the weapons that will invade Europe and end the war. There is no better argument for buying bonds in the Third War Loan than the ordnance exhibits which are being shown in various cities in the country. The best-known company names in American industry are represented in the ordnance shows. One manufacturer who used to make bottle caps is now turning out ammunition cases that can be stored at the bottom of a river without leaking. A refrigerator company is making giant siege guns. As you walk from one interesting exhibit to another, you think, so that's why I can't buy a new saw. They're making armor plate. And when you see the armor plate shield that protects the pilot of some of our bombers and think how many lives may be saved, you get a lump in your throat and decide you can wait for a new saw. Wait a long time if need be. These scores of manufacturers supplying Army ordnance are virtually a list of DuPont customers. In some cases, DuPont ammonia was used in treating the steel. In others, a DuPont finish was used on it. The rayon that goes into a parachute designed to carry a demolition bomb to Earth. The three-dimensional use of colored paints that speeds wartime production. The lacquer that coats a shell case. The laminated cellophane in which a rifle is packed for shipment. Those, and with 100 other contributions of chemistry, are among the wartime tasks of DuPont. Better things for better living through chemistry.
0: 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And now here is Pat O'Brien, star of this evening's cavalcade.
2: Thank you, ladies and gentlemen. Thank you. I do hope you found as much pleasure in this story as I did when I first read the script some weeks ago. Serves to make us conscious of the job the railroads are doing in this war. We don't ordinarily think of the railroads at the front. And while the story of iron camels was fictionized, all the essential facts are true. Besides being a triumph of arms, the Tunisia victory was a triumph of men working together to keep the supplies rolling. American railroad men, fighting French and Arabs. And this was an important contribution in the conquest of Sicily and the fall of Italy.

Next week, Cavalcade brings you another popular motion picture star, Randolph Scott. Our play, The Vengeance of Torpedo 8, is a story of heroism in the Pacific. How the men of a United States Navy torpedo bomber squadron avenged the death of 42 of their comrades over Midway. DuPont invites you to be its guest again next week when we bring you The Vengeance of Torpedo 8, a story of adventure and daring starring Randolph Scott as Lieutenant Harold Larson, U.S. Navy, on the Cavalcade of America. Tonight's musical score was composed and conducted by Robert Armbruster. Pat O'Brien appeared through the courtesy of RKO Pictures, where he is currently starring in The Iron Major. This is James Bannon sending best wishes from Cavalcade sponsor, the DuPont Company of Wilmington, Delaware. The Cavalcade of America came to you from Hollywood. 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

Flatbush. She was a picture of beauty and grace, but she thought kittens came from a catbush, and she never had heard of first base. So I travel no longer to Flatbush, though the girl is both wealthy and pure. For whenever I tried my desires to confide, her mind

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I was bursting with masculine pride when up spoke a voice.

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Then I'd turn to the girls like a heavy and inquire if they would or would not. I always implied that they had to, but oh, Jiminy's, was I perplexed. On the night that one said she'd be glad to, I didn't know what to do next.

0: Now, the Roma Wine Company of Fresno, California presents...
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2: Tonight, Roma Wines bring you the remarkable young actress whose performance you have admired in the Warner Brothers production, The Corn is Green. Miss Joan Loring as star of A Man in the House, a suspense play produced, edited, and directed for Roma Wines by William Spear.
0: Suspense, radio's outstanding theater of thrills, is presented for your enjoyment by Roma Wines. That's R-O-M-A. Roma Wines, those excellent California wines that can add so much pleasantness to the way you live, to your happiness in entertaining guests, to your enjoyment of everyday meals. Yes, right now a glassful would be very pleasant as Roma Wines bring you Joan Loring in a remarkable tale of
1: suspense.

0: When I was 17, they called me that pretty little Barrett girl. I never imagined then that 5 years later I'd be working in the public library day after day and 2 evenings a week. One of the mousy, tight-mouthed librarians who frown and wrap a pencil when the adolescent scuffling and giggling becomes a little too unruly. I never dreamed that pretty little Barrett girl would become Prim Miss Barrett, nor that my mother would... Well, one evening my father came home from the office looking a little more tired than usual. He barely touched his dinner and said he thought he'd lie down on the sofa for a nap. 3 hours later, he was dead. From that day, Mother was a changed woman, and our house was a changed house. She became suspicious and bitter and solitary. After a time, people stopped coming to visit, and Ted Roper learned not to call for me. I suppose I should have rebelled, but I was never a rebellious spirit, and I knew Dad would have expected me to stand by her. And so in a year or two, things had completely changed for me. I was working at the library, stamping cards and checking books, and rapping on the desk when the giggling became too loud in the corner. Ted Roper went away to school, studying to be a doctor, and by the time he came home to set up his own practice, he was called up for the medical corps. I'd get postcards from him from time to time, and meanwhile I worked at the library and came home and cared for Mother, because her health had grown progressively worse. Now she was in a wheelchair and always in pain, although she'd never consent to see a doctor. I was thinking of all these things that night as I walked home from my evening session at the library. Maybe it was because Ted was back in town. He had his medical discharge and he'd set practice up again. He'd come to the house once, and I knew he wouldn't want to come back again. And so I walked home alone in the dark, thinking how once they had said...
1: There goes that pretty little Barrett girl.
0: But now they said...
1: What Emily Barrett and her mother need is a man in the house.
0: I looked up at our house. It was shabby and run down. And the vacant lots on either side of it and across the street were wild with unkempt weeds and grass. A single light was burning in Mother's room. The rest of the house was dark. I opened the gate, and then I stumbled a little. Something soft and yet unyielding was at my feet. And somehow my blood went cold as I reached down and my hand touched something still and lifeless. It was my little wire-haired terrier. He was dead.
2: Mother, poor Rover, he's... Mother, Mother, what is it?
3: Oh, Emily.
4: Close the door.
2: Who are you?
4: Not a sound out of you. Close the door.
2: Who are you? What are you doing
4: Don't
2: here?
4: Turn on the light. Just stay where you are.
2: Mother, are you all right?
4: I haven't harmed her yet, and I won't harm you if you do what I tell you. But if you annoy me, as Rover annoyed me outside... You did call him Rover, didn't you, Miss Barrett?
2: What are you doing in our house?
4: I'm your guest, Miss Barrett. I trust your hospitality will measure up to the standards I set for you.
2: May I turn on the light?
4: No, don't move. I'll do it. Oh, you find my hand cold on your arm.
2: I didn't expect it.
4: And the light switch is to your left, isn't it?
2: Yes.
4: Mm-hmm. I misjudged a little. That's why I touched you. It might have been better to have stayed in the dark, you see.
2: He was ugly. His face was horribly scarred. The entire left side of it was drawn out of shape by the rigid, livid skin. The scar tissue seemed to distort his features into something evil and unclean.
4: I am not the most handsome guest you've ever had, am I?
3: Emily, Emily.
2: Oh, Mother, don't cry. I'm here now. Don't cry.
3: Oh, I'm frightened. I'm so frightened.
2: You'll only work yourself up by crying. Try not to, dear.
4: It'd be advisable for her to stop whining. It annoys me.
2: Please, Mother, please, dear.
4: And Rover annoyed me, you know.
3: What are we going to do, Emily? Why has he come here?
4: I'm your guest, madam.
2: If it's money you
4: have,
2: we
4: told you I'm your guest. I seek food and shelter, as befits a guest. And you mustn't make one feel unwelcome.
3: He's mad, Emily. He's a madman.
4: You mustn't say that, madam.
3: He killed the dog, and then he sneaked into the house. He's been through every room. He has your father's revolver, and he wouldn't turn on the lights except the one in my room.
2: Mother.
3: He made me wait here in the dark for you. Oh, Emily, Emily, I feel sick.
4: Oh, stop that whining. It annoys me.
3: Don't you hurt me. Don't you dare.
2: Mother, please, please, dear.
4: You annoy me, madam. I suggest you retire for the night.
3: Emily, no, I couldn't. I couldn't sleep.
4: Will you be good enough to take your mother into her bedroom, Miss Barrett?
2: What are you going to do?
4: I've told you. I'm your guest. Well, Miss Barrett.
2: Come along, Mother. Let me wheel you into your room.
3: Oh, I don't want to, Emily. I don't want to.
2: Mother.
4: Your conveyance needs oiling, madam.
3: Don't speak to me. Don't talk to me.
4: Oh, by the way, Miss Barrett.
2: Yes?
4: Don't trouble to close the door. And don't attempt to talk secretly with one another. I find it a very annoying habit.
3: Emily, he's mad. He's insane. I don't know what I've ever done if this should happen to me.
2: Try to be calm, Mother. Let me help now. Lie down on the bed, why don't you, dear? Try to relax.
3: Oh, I couldn't. I couldn't.
2: But if you could get some rest, you'd feel so much better.
3: I'm not getting out of this wheelchair.
2: If you could let yourself sleep,
3: no,
2: Mother.
3: No, I tell you, I can't, Emily.
2: If you just take your pills...
4: What was that? What did you say? Answer me.
2: My mother ordinarily takes sleeping pills for her insomnia.
3: Not tonight, Emily. I won't take them tonight. I couldn't.
4: I think you will, madam.
3: No, no, I won't. You can't make me.
4: Is that her bottle on the bedside table there?
2: Yes.
4: Mm-hmm.
3: I'm not going to take
4: it. How many does she take?
2: Two.
3: I won't do it.
4: Here. Go on, give them to her.
3: Emily, no. No, don't make me.
2: What will you do if she sleeps?
4: Wait and rest. Wait under the shelter of your roof.
3: No.
2: You promise I'll be at her side when she wakes in the morning?
4: Yes, I promise. I'll give her the tablets.
3: No, I won't take them.
2: Very well. Take them now, Mother. Mother swallowed the sleeping tablets with difficulty, her eyes wide with fear, unable to look away from that scarred, awful face. Then he walked away into the living room while I stood by her wheelchair holding her hand. After eternities, her eyelids drooped and closed over the frightened eyes. Her face relaxed. She was asleep. I made her as comfortable as possible in the wheelchair, put a blanket over
4: her. Turn off the light and come out here. Did you hear me?
2: Yes.
4: Well, sit down. Yes, that chair there. How do you spend your evenings, Miss Barrett? You read?
2: No, not often. I get enough of books at work. Why did
4: oh, really?
2: You break into our...
4: What do you do for a livelihood?
2: I'm a librarian. Why did you choose our...
4: You don't usually stay up late, do you?
2: No, I don't.
4: In that case, then, we'll turn off the light. You're rather isolated at this end of the street, but someone might wonder why lights are burning in the Barrett house at this hour. I sit so uncomfortably, Miss Barrett. Go on, lean back, be at ease.
2: Why don't you leave us in peace? We won't give
4: I
2: you...
4: I need rest. The safety of rest and solitude.
2: But why our house? Why?
4: Because you have few visitors. Your mother's to blame, isn't she?
2: My mother?
4: Weak, selfish, complaining. Not the most delightful of companions. You're a librarian, you say, huh?
2: How long do you intend to stay here?
4: Your curiosity annoys me. She'll stay here as long as I please, for a very long time if need be.
2: You can't. You'll be found out.
4: Oh, I doubt that very much.
2: But if I fail to report for work...
4: Oh, you won't.
2: I don't understand.
4: You will go to work at the library as usual.
2: And leave my mother here with you?
4: Yes. As a hostage, shall we say.
2: Hostage?
4: She'll be my guarantee you won't betray me. You will not go to the police, Miss Barrett. You will not make any indiscreet disclosures to anyone. You'll work at your job all day and then come back here.
2: And if I don't...
4: Need you ask that question? Is it really necessary to ask me that?
2: No. No.

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1: Between the acts of Suspense, this is Ted Myers for Roma Wines. 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
0: And now Roma Wines bring back to our Hollywood soundstage Joan Loring as Emily Barrett with Joseph Kearns as the man in the house in a radio play well calculated to keep you in suspense.
2: The rest of the night passed in silence. He didn't speak to me again, and yet I knew he was staring at me from his chair, staring at me in the dark. Except for the single time he moved to bring the dog into the house. I was still frightened, so frightened. But it was the morning I thought of, the morning when I would have to leave Mother alone with him. We ate breakfast together, the three of us silent at the table. His face was uglier than ever in the morning light. He had watched me prepare breakfast with wary eyes. Now he wolfed his food down as though he hadn't eaten in some time.
3: You're not hungry?
2: No.
3: And you, madam?
4: I'm not hungry.
3: I'm sorry to hear that. Is it time for you to leave, Miss Barrett?
4: Leave? Emily, what does he mean?
3: Your daughter has a job, Mrs. Barrett. You wouldn't want her to leave it, would you?
4: Emily, no, you can't leave me here. You can't.
2: You'll be all right, Mother. Really, you will. It's the only thing I can do.
4: Emily, no. Please.
3: You'd better go, Miss Barrett. And remember your responsibility.
2: Yes. Yes, I'll remember. My day was a nightmare. I performed my duties automatically. And all the time, my mind raced with speculation. What was he doing? Was Mother all right? How could I possibly get him out of the house?
5: Forever Amber, please.
2: I couldn't tell anybody. I knew that. I didn't dare. He'd kill her in a minute.
6: My card's expired, but could I land?
2: For Mother's sake, I had to keep silent. I had to. And meanwhile, stamp books.
3: Ah, good evening.
2: Where's my mother?
3: Your mother? In her room. Lock the door.
2: Mother! Mother, are you all right?
3: She's all right. Lock the door. All right, now give me the key.
2: Mother!
4: I'm here, Emily.
3: I told you she was all right. Give me the key.
2: That evening, I didn't have to go back to the library. Again, he watched me prepare our meal, and again, he wolfed his food down. My mother and I left our plates untouched. I washed and dried the dishes after dinner, and then all three of us sat in the living room.
3: This is an ugly house. A barren house. There's no laughter in it.
2: I'm not interested in what you think of our house.
3: Well, you should be. You're still young. Your life is being ruined by this selfish woman.
4: How dare you? I'm sick. I'm not well. It's wicked of you to come into my house this way and say such things. He's evil, Emily. He burned the dog in the furnace. Oh,
3: and you're evil, too, madam. You're a selfish parasite. The world would be better rid of you. Now go on, go into your room.
4: No, no, I don't care what you do to me. We have no money. We haven't anything you could want. Get out of our room!
3: Take her into her room, Miss Barrett, please.
2: Come along, Mother. Please don't excite yourself. You won't make things any easier this way.
3: It's time she slept, Miss Barrett.
4: I don't want to. I don't want to sleep. I'm so afraid.
3: You're stubborn and weak and useless. You're a blood-sucking parasite. Give her pills, Miss Barrett. It's time she slept.
2: Mother refused to leave her wheelchair again, but I persuaded her to take her sleeping tablet. And after she'd fallen asleep, I returned to the living room. He sat in a chair where he could watch the door and windows. One side of his face was twitching, a nervous tic he couldn't control.
3: You have permitted your mother to ruin your life.
2: That isn't true.
3: Of course it's true, I know. I've seen it happen before. I know all about it. I've been trapped just as you're trapped now by your mother.
2: I won't stand for you talking like that.
3: I know about women, domineering women. There was one. She'll never bother me again.
2: You killed someone.
3: Hmm? Did I?
2: That's why you're hiding here.
3: Is it?
2: Did you kill someone?
3: Well, I'm not sure. Maybe someone annoyed me. I'll kill if anyone annoys me. Don't annoy me, Miss Barrett. Tell your mother not to annoy me.
2: That night went by, crawled by as the first night had done. At 10:30, he switched off the light, and then we were sitting in the dark again in silence, hour after hour. When morning came, I was wretched and haggard. But I knew I had to do as he said, leave the house again. I had no other choice. I had to leave Mother with him. I'd have to go about my duties as usual. For a moment, I thought of going for help. But I knew what he'd do to her if someone even approached the house. And then as I came down the front steps, my heart almost stopped. For Ted Roper was coming up the front path.
5: Morning, Emily.
2: Hello.
5: I'd heard your mother wasn't too well, and I thought I'd drop in a minute and see her.
2: Well, no, I don't think you'd better. She's asleep.
5: Well, that's too bad. I wish I'd stopped in last night. I was in the neighborhood, and I was just on the verge of knocking on your door, and I noticed your lights were out.
2: Oh, yes. We retired early.
5: Is there something wrong, Emily?
2: No, there isn't.
5: You look worn out. Getting plenty of sleep?
2: Yes, I am.
5: You've got to get a lot of sleep.
2: And as he stood there chattering on about my mother and my health,
5: I'm afraid you're working.
2: I could see the curtain in the living room move.
5: And your mother not being
2: he was watching us. He could probably hear every word that was being said.
5: Emily, you're not listening. Are you well?
2: Of course I'm well. Will you leave me alone, Ted?
5: Of course, if that's the way you feel.
2: I'm sorry, Ted, but I have a headache. I'd appreciate it if you'd go on.
5: Certainly.
2: And as Ted disappeared down the street, I turned and looked into the window. He was standing there back of the curtain, smiling as if in approval. I don't know how I managed to get through that afternoon, but I did, chattering on about my mother and my health. I could see the curtain in the living room move. He was watching us. He could probably hear every word that was being said.
5: Emily, you're not listening. Are you well?
2: Of course I'm well. Will you leave me alone, Ted?
5: Of course, if that's the way you feel.
2: I'm sorry, Ted, but I have a headache. I'd appreciate it if you'd go on.
5: Certainly.
2: And as Ted disappeared down the street, I turned and looked into the window. He was standing there back of the curtain, smiling as if in approval. I don't know how.

0: I don't know how I managed to get through that afternoon, but I did. And then I went home again, and they were there. When I'd seen that Mother was all right, I cooked dinner, and he tried to keep up a conversation.
1: We had visitors today, didn't we, Mrs. Barrett? Milkman, mailman. No letters, however, just a magazine. And we had an interesting talk, didn't we, Mrs. Barrett? About mothers and daughters, you know.
0: I looked at Mother across the table. The panic in her eyes had given away to another emotion. One hard to name at first. And then I realized it was resignation. As though she were resigned to her fear. Her face was peaceful, strangely serene, and she looked more beautiful than I'd ever remembered seeing her. After dinner, we sat in the living room, silently. He looked tired, deep circles under his eyes, and his face twitched involuntarily. I felt unbearably tired, my eyes so heavy.
1: Miss Barrett, I think you'd better go to bed.
0: Go to bed?
1: You'll sleep.
0: No, I couldn't.
1: But there's no excuse for not sleeping. You see how easily your mother can do it. You'll take some of her tablets.
0: No.
1: Take them.
0: But my mother...
1: She'll take them, too. She knows how.
0: And then I knew why he wanted me to take the pills. He needed sleep for himself.
1: All right here, Miss Barrett.
0: All at once, I had no resistance left in me. I took the water from him. He was leaning over me in the chair. And then I swallowed the tablet. Sleep couldn't have come immediately, and yet somehow it was like a swift black.

0: When I awoke, he was still asleep in the chair facing the door and the windows. But the moment I moved...
1: Good morning.
0: Where's my mother?
1: In her room, of course.
0: Mother was still sleeping in her wheelchair. But something was wrong. She looked so strange. Something was radically wrong. She was ill. My first impulse was to cry out, to run to him and plead with him to help me. But I knew that was useless. I turned around, knowing that I shouldn't leave her, and yet I was powerless to help her. It's late. I won't have time to make breakfast this morning.
1: Yes, we seem to have overslept, didn't we?
0: I'll have to go now. The key, please unlock the door. Mother's still sleeping. Please don't disturb her.
1: That still depends on you, Miss Barrett. Have you forgotten?
0: I left the house desperate with fear. Mother had to have medical attention immediately, and yet I didn't dare call anyone in. I didn't dare do anything that would endanger her life. I didn't know what to do. I walked blindly and rapidly along the sidewalk, almost running, not knowing where I was going. And then I saw Ted.
2: Hello, Emily. Headache better?
3: Oh, Ted.
2: What's wrong? What is it, Emily?
3: Ted, you've got to help me. You've got to. Oh, Ted.
2: Here's my car, Emily. Sit down now. Tell me what's wrong.
0: And then I told him the whole story. And when I'd finished, he said...
2: I'd better go to your house at once.
0: But you can't, Ted. I can't let you in the house.
2: You won't have to. I'm not letting you go back there.
0: But I must. I can't leave Mother with him.
2: All right, then. Go back to the house. Tell him you went for a doctor.
0: Oh, I couldn't.
2: Tell him that, Emily. Tell him you saw your mother was ill when you woke up. Tell him you called a doctor and you said nothing about him being in the house.
0: But he won't believe me. I know he won't.
2: We've got to gamble he will. I'll drive you back to the corner. Give you time to walk to the house and explain things to him. Then I'll make my call.
0: And then what, Ted? What will we do then?
2: I don't know, honey. But do as I say. It's all we can do just now.
0: When I faced him again in the house, I knew I'd blundered. I should never have taken the chance. I shouldn't have left Mother in the first place.
1: What are you doing back here? Why aren't you at the library?
0: I didn't go to the library.
1: Uh-huh.
0: My mother's sick. I called for a doctor.
1: What?
0: I phoned for a doctor. He'll be here soon.
1: You told him about me?
0: Oh, no, I didn't.
1: You're lying. You're lying about your mother. You tricked me.
0: My mother's ill, I tell you. She was sick when I looked at her this morning. You must believe that.
1: We'll find out. Come on, in the bedroom.
0: Oh, wait, the doctor's here.
1: Huh?
0: You see, he's coming up the walk.
1: Don't let him in. Tell him to go away.
0: I can't do that, not after calling.

0: Then he'll know something's wrong.
1: And then he'll call the police, won't he? And that's exactly what I warned you not to do, isn't it?
0: My mother's sick. That's all that matters.
1: All right. All right. Let him in. Oh. I'll wheel your mother into the living room. I'll be behind the curtains. Keep that in mind. If you try any tricks, I'll kill her.
0: No,
1: I have your father's revolver, you know. I don't care what happens to me. I'll kill her first.
0: No.
1: Go on. Let him in. I'll be ready for him.
2: Hello, Emily.
0: Hello, Doctor. I'm so glad you've come.
2: Where's our patient?
0: In the living room.
2: Well, let's look at her, shall we?
0: Here she is, Doctor. She isn't breathing loudly now, but she was breathing so harshly when I left her.
2: Well, let's just see.
0: I stood against the wall while Ted bent over her. She was facing the curtains in the doorway. And behind those curtains, behind them, I scarcely breathed, praying Ted wouldn't do anything to arouse suspicions, praying against hope, and then...
2: All right, you in there. You'd better give up.
0: No, Ted, you can't!
1: I won! Come on, Emily! You...
0: Mother.
2: Easy, honey. Take it easy.
0: You let him kill her. After I told you, you let him kill
2: her. Honey, listen to me. It was the only thing I could do.
0: It was you who killed her. You really did it.
2: Emily,
0: Ted.
2: Listen. Look at this bottle of sleeping tablets in her lap, almost half empty. And she's cold. Cyanosis, blue lips and skin. She took an overdose of sleeping tablets. She was already dead, Emily.
0: Already dead. You knew that when you told him to give up?
2: Yes. I knew I couldn't leave you in the house with him. He'd have found out, and then he'd have flared up and killed you. I had to do it, honey. I had to provoke him into shooting a dead woman, to give me time to shoot him. I didn't know where he was, you see.
0: Oh, Ted. He told her she'd ruined my life. He called her a parasite. Do you think she...
2: I think so, honey. She did it so you might live.

0: Soma Wines have brought you A Man in the House, starring Joan Loring as Emily and Joseph Kearns as the man. In tonight's study in...
1: Suspense!
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I want some kissing and some hoping and some missing and some moping and some stuff like that there. I want some leaping and some chasing and some weeping and some pacing and some stuff like that there. And when I get a certain feeling, I confess it, there's really only one expression to express it. I want some hugging and some squeezing and some mugging and some teasing and some stuff.

teased, mug teased. Stuff like that there. I want to be petted, spooned.

thoughts. I'm kissing and some hoping and some missing and some hoping and some stuff like that there. I want some looping and some chasing and some weeping and some pacing and some stuff like that there. And when I get a certain feeling, I confess it. There's really only one expression to express it.

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They knew all about it, couldn't live without it, all except a certain Mr. Jamboree Jones. 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He studied night and day, he practiced day and night. 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What tones?

0: And from the stands, here come a distant wail. And it was Jamboree, a swinging Oldham Yale. And all the students then began to yell.
1: The players marched up the field and down the field.
0: Hell, hell.

0: It's time for My Favorite Husband, the gay family series starring Lucille Ball with Richard Denning as Liz and George Cooper, two people who live together and like it. And now let's look in on the Coopers. It's afternoon, and we find Liz Cooper entertaining her Tuesday Bridge Club. Throughout the room, there's a quiet concentration on the cards.
1: Iris.
2: Okay, Liz. One club.
3: Say, did you get a load of Peggy Martin's dress at the dance Saturday?
4: One heart. Yeah, what there was of it. One note trump. How do you suppose you held it up anyway?
2: Two diamonds, who knows? All I know is every man in the room was waiting for her to exhale.
3: Don't I know it? Rudolph's eyes bugged out like a bullfrog with an overactive thyroid.
4: And the way all the husbands fought to dance with it, it was sickening. Well, at least my chest didn't ask her to dance.
2: How could he when you tied his coat to the back of a chair?
4: Well, it kept him from making a fool of himself over her. Like some other people's husbands I could name.
2: Marge, are you referring to George?
4: Well, if the shoe fits.
2: George did not dance with her once.
4: No, but he sure intermissioned her on the terrace.
2: Now, listen, Marge.
3: Girls, are we going to play bridge or not?
2: But, Iris, don't you hear what they're saying?
3: I hear them, but it's getting to have an awfully familiar ring. Every time we play bridge, we discuss the same thing.
4: Peggy Martin.
5: But why not? She's the biggest female wolf in town.
2: Yeah.
4: I don't get it. Every time there's a club dance, all the men are hanging around Peggy Martin. What's she got that we haven't got?
2: No husband.
5: Hey, wait a minute. That's it. That's the clue to the situation.
3: Yeah. If she were married, they wouldn't give her a tumble.
2: Exactly. So there's only one thing to do. We'll have to find her a husband.
3: Well, I'll make the sacrifice and give her Rudolph.
2: Yeah, well, thanks anyway, Iris, but Rudolph isn't
3: Don't
2: exactly...
3: Don't go on, girl. I know what you mean.
2: Well, I don't know where we'll find him, but for self-preservation, it's up to all of us to find Peggy Martin a man of her own.
6: Liz! Oh, there you are.
7: Hi, George. How's my little husband tonight?
6: Liz, I hope you don't mind. I brought someone home to dinner.
7: George Cooper.
6: He'll hear you. He's in the living room.
7: Why didn't you call?
6: Well, I didn't have time. Look, he's an important client of the bank, and he's thinking of building a women's clothing factory here in town.
7: But we're having stew, Katie, made from leftovers.
6: Oh, listen, any home-cooked meal would taste good to him. He's a traveling man and a bachelor, and he eats out all the time.
7: Well, I'm not going to serve stew to a bachelor?
6: Yes.
7: Is he by any chance tall, dark, and handsome?
6: He is, and he's loaded.
7: Oh!
6: And I recognize that I want to play Cupid look in your eye.
7: Dude.
6: Just keep your grubby little paws off him, Liz. No matchmaking.
7: But he sounds like such a goodie.
6: No matchmaking.
7: Oh.
6: Why is it that every married woman makes it her personal business to marry off every single man?
7: Whatever do you mean?
6: You know what I mean. Look, if a man is lucky enough to still be single...
7: What?
6: Well, I didn't mean it that way. You know how I feel about marriage.
7: Well, that's better.
6: If a man is smart enough to
7: what?
6: Still be... Well, there must be some word to describe what I mean.
7: The word is stupid.
6: All right. If a guy is stupid enough to be single, leave him be. After all, ignorance is bliss.
7: Sounds.
6: Well, anyway, you leave him alone. Now, come on, I'll introduce you.
7: Oh, all right. But he sounded just right for Peggy Martin.
6: You let Peggy Martin get her own husband.
7: I wouldn't mind if she got her own. She's getting everybody else's.
6: Oh, sorry to keep you waiting, Herb. This is my wife, Liz. Liz, this is Herb Paxton.
8: How do you do, Mrs. Cooper?
7: How do you do? Ooh, Mr. Paxton.
8: Well, I've just been admiring your home, Cooper.
6: Thank you.
7: It just goes to show what can happen when you have a woman around the house.
8: Yes.
6: Yes. Yeah. We have one of the best maids in town.
7: George.
8: Mrs. Cooper, I hope you won't mind having an unexpected guest for dinner like this.
7: Mind? Of course not. What's the wife for?
6: That's a good question.
7: On your next trip to town, Mr. Paxton, why don't you bring your wife along?
8: Liz? That's all right, Cooper. I don't have a wife.
7: Oh, what a pity. A handsome, charming man like you.
6: Well, Paxton, I certainly hope you see your way clear to building your factory here in town.
8: Well, everything so far looks very favorable.
7: Mr. Paxton, could I ask you something?
8: Why, certainly.
6: Liz, we're trying to talk business.
7: Oh, this is about business, George.
6: Well, okay.
7: If you should build your plant in this town, Mr. Paxton, that's the business part of it, George. Did it ever occur to you how lonely it would be to come home after a hard day's work and not have anyone waiting at the door for you?
8: Oh, I don't have to worry about that.
7: Oh, you don't?
8: No. I've got a wonderful little Cocker Spaniel.
7: Well, let's go into dinner.

0: your harpoon. I've located your fish.
1: Ooh, who is it, girl?
0: A business friend. A business friend of George's. He's luscious and loaded.
1: Did you arrange for him to meet Peggy Martin?
0: Not yet. George wouldn't let me. But I did find out he lives at the Sheridan Falls Hotel, and I'm going down there and take care of that little matter right now.
1: Oh, Liz, you get the Bridge Club Achievement Award for this.
0: But I don't want any award. If you'd see him, you'd realize this is fun.
1: Well, if you're too busy, Liz, I could take some of my valuable time and get out and see
0: you. Oh, no, you don't. I'm making this sacrifice.
1: Well, let me know what happens, girl.
0: Yeah, I'll buzz you the minute I get back and give you the scoop.
2: Come in.
0: Hello, Mr. Paxton.
2: Well, hello, Mrs. Cooper. Come in.
0: I bet you never expected to see me here, did you?
2: Well, not so soon, anyway. Sit down.
0: So soon? Thank you, Mr. Paxton.
2: Yes, Mrs. Cooper?
0: I got to thinking that here you are in a strange town and you don't know a soul.
2: Oh, you're so right, Liz.
0: Liz? Mr. Paxton, I thought that what you need is an attractive woman to show you around the town. Would you like that?
2: You know I would. What about your husband?
0: Oh, you don't understand.
2: Oh, I think I do.
0: I was talking about someone else.
2: Sure, sure.
0: I mean it. I want you to meet one of the girls in our bridge club.
2: Oh, you don't need to pretend with me, Liz.
0: Now, look.
2: Oh, I read that look in your eye last night when you kept trying to get your husband out of the room so you could talk to me.
0: I can't. Now, you stand back there. Mr. Paxton, I did want to talk to you, but it was about this other girl, Peggy Martin. I think you two should know each other.
2: Peggy Martin.
0: Yes, yes, you believe me, don't you?
2: Of course.
0: Oh.
2: When do you want to meet me, Peggy?
0: Now, Mr. Paxton.
2: Oh, you can't fight things like this, Liz. This was meant to be.
0: Please, stay away from me. You stay on that side of the table. I only want you to meet Peggy Martin.
2: Be honest, Liz.
0: If you don't believe it, be on the corner of Main and Elm at 5 o'clock tonight.
2: Well, all right. That's a date.
0: Good afternoon, Mr. Paxton.
2: Au revoir.

0: of all the tough breaks. Hello?
1: Iris, this is Liz.
0: Well, give, girl, give.
1: Oh, nothing juicy. I've hit a temporary snag.
0: What do you mean?
1: I had the date set with Paxton for 5 o'clock on the corner of Main and L. I just called Peggy Martin and she's out of town.
0: Oh, what are you going to do?
1: I called him back, but I can't get in touch with him. I'll have to go down to Main and L myself and tell him it's all off.
2: Well, Miss Paxton, I guess that's all the business we have to do today.
3: Yeah, just in time, too. I have to pick up my date in 15 minutes.
2: A date? One of our local girls?
3: Yeah.
2: Who is she?
3: Well...
2: Oh, come on, come on. I know everyone in town. Who's the lucky girl?
3: Well, I guess I can trust you not to blab it around. She's married.
2: Oh, no.
3: She came right down to my hotel and begged me to go out with her.
2: Oh, you devil, you...
3: She kept telling me she's really making the date for a friend.
2: Oh, that old dodge.
3: Well, I gotta get going. Which way is Main and Elm?
2: That's 3 blocks down and 2 blocks to the left. Say, Paxton, I don't suppose you'd want to tell me her name, would you?
3: Atterbury.
2: Oh, well, I'm sorry. I shouldn't have asked.
3: Well, I better be going now. I don't want to keep the little lady waiting. Goodbye.
2: Right. Oh, this is too good to keep. George, boy.
4: Yes, Mr. Atterbury.
2: George. Paxton just left here, boy. She's got a date.
4: What about it?
2: She's married.
4: No kidding. Who is it?
2: I didn't ask him.
4: Oh. Of course not.
2: Come on, boy.
4: Come on where?
2: We're going to take a little ride past the corner of Main and Elm and see who it is.
4: Isn't that being a little bit sneaky?
2: Sneaky? It's despicable. Get your hat. Let's go.

0: There's Paxton. He's talking to her. Oh, she's the one, all right. Ride slowly, George.
1: Yeah, I am.
0: Now, she's turning around.
1: Yeah, now we can see her.
0: Now we...
1: Oh, God! Liz!
2: George, you idiot, you've crumpled your fender.
1: Oh, that's nothing to what I'm going to do to Paxton. Oh, that big home wrecker.
0: Oh, he was such a good account, too. Well, go ahead, boy.
3: Oh, there's George. What are you doing here?
1: I'll talk to you later.
3: Oh, Mr. Atterbury.
0: Shame.
1: All right, Paxton, put up your juke.
4: What?
3: George!
4: Now listen, Cooper, let's not be hasty.
1: Yeah, I'll try this for size.
0: Nice work, boy. You really crumpled his fender.

0: And that's the whole story, George, and I swear it.
1: Well?
0: You believe me, don't you?
1: Well, I guess it does make sense.
0: And George, I was wrong for trying to be a matchmaker.
1: Well, honey, I'm sorry I doubted.
0: Well, I'm kind of glad you're still jealous. You know, you're cute when you're jealous. Sparks come out of your eyes.
1: Thanks.
0: Kiss me, George.
1: I'll bet Paxton can't kiss like that.
0: I should say he can't. I mean, I'll bet he can't. Nobody can.
1: Ah, well, that's better. And about this playing Cupid, I want your solemn promise to keep your cute little nose out of other people's business.
0: I promise. I'm retiring my nose from active poking.
1: Good. Come on, give me a kiss.
0: Mm-hmm. George Cooper, you're a big stinker.
1: Hey, what's the matter with you?
0: Well, it's so much fun making up with you. I'm trying to start another fight. Put up your juice.

0: I told you this morning, I promised George I'd have nothing more to do with getting Paxton married.
1: I know. What are you going to call him?
0: I'm not. Iris, I'm through with meddling. It gets me into too much trouble.
1: Oh, you Benedict Arnold. You're ratting out at the crucial moment.
0: What do you mean?
1: I just saw Peggy Martin at the beauty parlor. She's seen Paxton, and she's dying to meet him. Black eye and all.
0: Well, there's nothing I can do about it. My nose is tied behind me.
1: I told Peggy to be at the hotel at 5 o'clock, and you're the only one who knows Paxton.
0: I'm sorry, Iris. I won't break my word.
1: Well, you don't have to.
0: What do you mean?
1: Just go along and introduce him to me. I'll take care of the rest.
0: Well...
1: You won't be breaking your word.
0: Well, all I'll say is Mr. Paxton meet Mrs. Atterbury and not another word. Here's Paxton's room, 459. Now, remember, Iris, when we go in there, it's your show. I'm just the MC.
1: Well, don't worry, girl. Leave everything to me.
0: Hello, Mr. Paxton.
2: Mrs. Cooper. Please. I only have one eye left.
0: Mr. Paxton, this has nothing to do with me. I want to introduce you to my friend, Mrs. Atterbury.
2: I saw her. Never mind.
0: Please, she has something important to say to you.
3: Mr. Paxton, this has all been a mistake. Ooh, he's a dreamboat.
0: Iris.
3: Huh? Mr. Paxton, all Liz wanted you to do was to have a date with Peggy Martin. Honestly.
4: You mean that was on the level?
0: Yes, I was just down there to tell you she couldn't make it that night.
4: Ah. Well, I certainly owe you an apology, Mrs. Cooper.
0: Well, I guess it did look strange.
3: Peggy's down in the lobby now waiting for you. She's a doll.
4: Well... Guess the least I can do is go down and meet her.
3: Attaboy, Dreamboat. She's wearing a red carnation.
4: Okay. Say, I was just unpacking a whole new line of the negligee samples. Take a look, see how you like them.
3: All right.
0: Oh, swell.
4: You see anything that fits here, you can have it wholesale. I'll be right back.
0: Well, don't hurry. I want to try on every one of these.
4: Okay.
0: Oh, Iris, look at this one. Black chiffon trimmed in lace.
3: Yeah. And look at this. Pink silk with a marabou trim.
0: Ooh.
3: Look, I'll go in the bedroom and try these on, and you stay in here.
0: Okay. Iris?
5: What?
0: The way I see it, everybody wins. We get rid of Peggy Martin. Peggy gets Dreamboat. The bank gets the plant's business. Sheridan Falls gets the plan, and we get our clothes wholesale for the rest of our lives.
6: George, I hope you don't mind my insisting you come down here to the hotel and apologize to Paxton.
7: No, I wanted to come over anyway. I'm really pretty ashamed of the way I jumped to conclusions.
6: Here's his room, 459.
7: Well, why don't you knock?
6: Well, I wonder if we're not being a bit indiscreet, George.
7: What do you mean?
6: Well, after all, Paxton is a gay, carefree bachelor. He may not be alone.
7: Well, shall we go back to the lobby and call?
6: Oh, no, I guess it's all right.
5: Yes?
6: Mr. Paxton, I broke it!
7: Liz, what are you doing here? And in that outfit.
0: Now, George, before you get mad, I want you to know I can get this wholesale.
7: Well. Well, that's nice to know. Temper.
5: Liz, it's that Dreamboat. Tell him not to come into the bedroom. I've got Jesus.
7: Oh, double gas!
3: Now, oh, Rudolph, what are you doing here?
8: For shame! this lotus bud.
7: Temper, Mr. Atterbury, temper.
8: Oh, shut up!
0: Now, if you'll just give us a chance to explain, we came down here...
7: We don't need any explanation, please. You, here, in a negligee. Oh, you must be out of your mind.
8: Iris, you, here, in a negligee. He must be out of his mind.
3: Oh, Rudolph, what are you doing here?
8: For shame! How can you do this, Lotus Bug?
7: Temper, Mr. Atterbury, temper.
8: Oh, shut up!
0: Now, if you'll just give us a chance to explain, we came down here...
7: We don't need any explanation, please. You, here, in a negligee. Oh, you must be out of your mind.
8: Iris, you, here, in a negligee. He must be out of his mind.

0: tell me the truth, Liz. I can take it.
1: I introduced Paxton to Iris so she could get him a date with Peggy Martin, and I wouldn't break my word to you.
2: A likely story.
1: He's downstairs with her now. That's exactly what happened.
2: Oh, sure.
0: Now, let's have the truth.
1: What?
2: The real truth.
3: Now, just a minute.
1: Wait a minute, Iris. All right, George. If that's what you want, that's what we'll give you.
0: Well, it's about time.
2: Proceed.
1: Well, for a long time now, Iris and I have been getting sick and tired of having you two for husbands.
0: What?
2: What?
1: Yeah. What fun is it for two gorgeous creatures like us being tied to two fat old fogies like you?
0: Old? Fat? Now, just a minute.
3: Oh, go on, Liz. I can't wait to see what happens.
1: Well, when Paxton came into town, we realized here was the chance of a lifetime. So we threw a few things in a suitcase and came down here for our big, wild fling.
3: Yes? Yeah.
1: And later on this evening, the three of us are going to fly to Mexico City.
3: Mexico City!
4: Hello.
5: Hello, Mrs. Atterbury.
4: Mr. Atterbury.
5: Oh. Well, will you tell your wife and Cooper's wife I won't be back for a while? I'm going to have a drink with Peggy Martin. Say, she's all right.
4: Yes. Well, goodbye. Well, George, boy, that was Paxton. I guess the girls were telling the truth the first time.
1: Oh, now you believe it.
4: Yes. Get ready. We'll take you home.
1: Just a minute. For being such doubting Thomases, I think you should buy us these negligees.
4: Well, how much are they?
1: $129.50.
3: $137.50.
4: Just a minute. George, can you come here? George.
6: Yeah, I think so. Well, goodbye, girls.
1: Goodbye.
4: Yes, we talked it over, and it's cheaper to let you go to Mexico City.
7: 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Bob Lamond speaking. 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

0: Now, as gunshots echo across the windswept, snow-covered reaches of the wild Northwest, Quaker Puff Wheat and Quaker Puff Rice, the breakfast cereal shot from guns, present the challenge of the Yukon. It's Yukon King, swiftest and strongest lead dog of the Northwest, blazing the trail for Sergeant Preston of the Northwest Mounted Police in his relentless pursuit of lawbreakers.
1: On King! On, you Huskies!
0: Gold. Gold discovered in the Yukon. A stampede to the Klondike in the wild race for riches. Back to the days of the gold rush. With Quaker Puffed Wheat and Quaker Puffed Rice bringing you the adventures of Sergeant Preston and his wonder dog Yukon King as they meet the challenge of the Yukon.

0: Yippee! Ride 'em, cowboy!
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0: Sergeant Preston was recovering from a bullet wound, and the inspector had ordered him to take a leave. So he packed his saddlebags and rode into the hills northwest of Dawson, with King romping by his side. Both man and dog looking forward to 2 weeks of hunting and fishing. They spent the second night at the McLaren mine, and the following morning made their way to the top of the ridge between McLaren and Barton Creeks. As the sergeant reined up at the top, he heard a volley of shots. Halfway down the slope, he could see two men who had taken cover and were shooting at each other. One of them had olive skin and dark curly hair. The other was blonde and dressed like a cowboy. The darker man's hunting cap and the cowboy's Stetson had been placed on the rocks in front of them. The sergeant laughed.
1: Recognize them, King? Yes, a couple of old friends of ours. We'll give them something to think about, steady fella.
0: He led his mount into a grove of trees and then dropped to the ground at the top of the ridge.
1: Down, King. Down, boy.
2: All right, you two, you're covered. Don't try to turn this way. Just throw your guns out in front of you.
3: Sergeant Lutex, there is a skunk at the top of the ridge.
4: Better do what it says, Pierre. No sense in dying to save that dollar and 2 bits.
5: Raison.
3: Monsieur, we will give you all the money we have.
2: Maybe I'd better shoot first and collect afterwards.
3: Mais non.
4: Pierre, there's something mighty familiar about that voice. Who are you, mister?
2: I'm that New York lawyer. You ducked in the Yukon.
3: What so? It is only what you deserve for eating that little boy you asked to carry your bag.
4: Don't sound like no lawyer to me.
2: You're right. I'm a friend of his. I own the cafe you shot up in 40 Mile.
3: But, monsieur, you have already put us in jail for that. We have paid you back for the damage. Sergeant Preston has made us pay back every penny.
4: Oh, wait a minute, Pierre. That's who it is.
3: Come on. That's Sergeant Preston up there. Sergeant, how can you do such a thing? How can you play the cat with the mouse when the mouses are such good friends of yours?
2: All right, all right. Come on, King. What I want to know is what you two mouses have been up to.
4: Why, we have been up to nothing. Hello, King. You've got a hard-hearted mess.
2: King doesn't approve of you any more than I do.
4: Not any more, maybe, but just as much. You like us, don't you, King? Sure you do.
2: Why were you two shooting at each other?
4: Oh, it is only a game, Sergeant. We do not shoot at each other. We shoot at the hats. You owe me $100, Tex. I have put 2 holes in yours. You have only put 1 in mine.
6: Shot in a brim don't count. You don't have a brim on
3: you. Oh, you are a thief, a robber.
6: And you're an ornery dry gulching sidewinder.
4: Is this a bad thing he has called me, Sergeant?
2: The way he said it, it was a compliment.
4: Oh, merci, Tex. You do not have to pay the $100.
6: Yeah, thanks. How come you're not wearing a uniform, Sergeant?
2: I'm on a vacation, Tex. Are you?
4: We are prospecting.
2: Huh? I can see your camp down there by the creek, Pierre. I don't see any shovels or picks. What are you prospecting for? Trouble?
4: Oh, me no.
2: I thought you made me a promise when you left Dawson that you'd go to work.
4: We're looking for work, Sergeant.
2: Oh, that's fine.
4: And know of anybody who needs a good cowpuncher?
2: Not in the Yukon.
4: Oh, Hudson Bay Company could use a good trapper, maybe.
2: Not in summer.
4: Yeah, you see how hard it is to find work, Sergeant?
2: Yes, Tex. But you two are in luck.
4: How do you mean that?
2: The McLaren Mining Company is on the other side of this ridge here. They'll hire any man they can find.
4: But to dig the gravel? To throw it into the sluices from morning to night?
2: $16 a day.
4: Sergeant, I don't like to talk about this, but I've been troubled with shooting pains in my head lately.
6: Yeah, and I have the shooting pains in my feet.
2: That's whenever the idea of going to work comes up.
4: Oh, me too.
6: No, all the time, Sergeant.
2: The only shooting pains you two have are in your trigger fingers. Work won't hurt either one of you. You'll be doing a friend of mine a great favor if you go to work at the mine.
4: Oh, the hombre that owns it is a friend of yours?
2: The girl that owns it.
4: The girl? If she is beautiful, perhaps.
2: Why don't you go and see for yourself?
4: Well, it won't hurt us to do that, Pierre.
6: Oh, me no.
2: Good. I think you'll take the job. I'll be camping around here, and I'll drop back to McLaren in a few days to see how you're making out. Come on, I'll help you get your gear together.
4: Oh, it would be better to go tomorrow, but...
6: Yeah, it's sort of late today.
2: Yes, nearly 10 o'clock, but if you hurry, you'll be in time for dinner. You'll find out what a good cook John is.
4: This is something you have not said before. Let's go, Pierre.
6: Oui.
0: Tex and Pierre broke camp and saddled their horses.
4: Easy, baby. Goodbye, Sergeant.
6: Hold on,
2: Sergeant. Bye, boys.
0: The sergeant watched the men ride over the ridge before he started for the site he had picked for his camp. Tex and Pierre became less and less enthusiastic about the job as they neared the log cabin that served as the office for the McLaren Mining Company.
4: There is nobody working at the sluices, Tex. I do not like the looks of that. We will have to do all the work ourselves.
6: I don't like it much either. I'll tell you what, Pierre. We'll take a look at this Miss McLaren. And if she looks mean at all, we'll just ask for some directions and mosey along.
4: Huh? Oui, that is a good idea. Yeah.
6: Come on, get up.
4: Get up, get up.
6: Oh.
4: Easy, steady. Hey, you knock on the door.
6: Kino.
5: Good morning. What can I do for you?
6: A man.
5: And what did you think I'd be? A ring-tailed baboon?
4: This sergeant has played a trick on us.
6: Is there a Miss McLaren around here?
5: Why, sure. Why didn't you say that's who you wanted to see? Joan.
6: And who are you?
5: I'm Mike Shannon, the manager.
4: That is not good.
7: Who is it, Mike?
6: Ma'am. You're Miss McLaren?
7: Well, yes, I'm Joan McLaren.
4: Well, we'd certainly like... It would be a great pleasure.
6: We'd like nothing better, as a matter of fact.
4: Oh, je suis très jolie.
6: The money's no object.
7: I'm afraid I don't understand.
5: I think they're applying for a job.
7: Really?
4: That's right,
5: oui, à votre service.
7: Well, then hire them, by all means.
5: Oh, just a second, Joan. I remember where I've seen these two before. It was around Dawson, and they're as wild as a couple of wolves on a midnight prowl.
6: Mister, nobody can talk about me that way without answering for it. Take off my gun belt. We'll settle this with our fists.
5: See what I mean?
7: But, Mike, with the way things are, maybe we need men who aren't afraid of a fight.
5: How do we know Barton didn't send them here?
7: Who are you?
6: I'm Tex Carson, ma'am. And this is Pierre Gurley.
4: À votre service.
6: Who is this Barton, ma'am?
7: Jake Barton. He owns the mine on the next creek, and he'd like to own this one. It's because of Jake and his men that we haven't been able to keep anybody working here. Barton didn't send you here, did he?
6: Of course he didn't.
5: You don't expect they'd admit it, do you?
4: It was Sergeant Preston who sent us here.
7: The sergeant? Well, that's good enough for me, Mike. You're hired, Tex, and so are you.
6: Ah, that's great.
4: Merci.
5: They'll be more trouble than they're worth.
7: My mind's made up.
5: Oh, all right, Joan. We'll see.
0: Tex and Pierre went to work, and Mike worked them hard. At the end of the first 2 days, they asked nothing more than to collapse in their bunks. But on the evening of the third day, they had survived their unaccustomed efforts a little better. They were alone in the bunkhouse, and as Pierre cleaned his gun, Tex paced the floor.
6: Pierre, I'm beginning to figure this all out.
4: So?
6: All this talk about Barton running off the hard hands here. You seen anything of Barton and his men?
4: No. I have seen no one but Mike and the beautiful Mademoiselle.
6: Mike didn't want to give us a job, did he?
4: No.
6: And he's trying to discourage us from staying, ain't he?
4: Oui. He make us work too hard.
6: He just don't want anybody around here but himself. I think he's aiming to steal this mine from that poor little girl.
4: Sacre bleu! We will kill him.
6: No. We can't do that yet.
4: We will find the sergeant and tell him.
6: Now, we got to get some evidence before we can bring him into it. Maybe Mike's got some crooked friends hiding out in the hills just waiting to swoop down on this place.
4: We will kill them.
6: We'll sure defend that poor little girl with our lives, won't we?
4: We. And after we have run off the crooks and I am dying, the little girl will take my hand and say, Pierre.
6: Get up and go to work.
4: Oh, man, no.
6: Don't get so all fired romantic and don't be so anxious to die.
4: Oh, I will recover.
6: Now, listen to me. I figure we better have a showdown with Mike before his crooked friends get here.
4: Oui, that is good. That is much better.
6: Maybe tonight. Oui. Hey, somebody's riding up. It ain't Mike.
4: The first of the crooks.
6: Where's that lariat I was working
4: on? On the bunk.
6: I've got it. I'm going to duck down here in the corner where he can't see me. You let him in and talk to him. I'll rope him when the right time comes.
4: Oh, get down. He does not wait to be let in.
8: You're covered, mister.
5: What? Who are you? Why do you pull a gun on me?
8: Just to show you I mean business. Where's your partner?
5: What partner do you mean?
8: Don't stall.
5: He is not here.
8: Well, you can tell him for me this is a warning. Both of you clear out of here by tomorrow morning or you'll be dead by tomorrow night.
4: You would kill us?
8: You understand English, don't you? We mean business.
9: So do we.
4: What the... Good. You have roped him clean. He cannot move his arms.
9: I'll keep the loop tight. Get his gun.
4: I have it.
6: Now... we got a few questions to ask you, mister. Who sent you here?
9: Nobody.
6: Come on, talk.
9: It was Mike Shannon, wasn't it?
8: What?
9: You can't fool us. It was Mike Shannon sent you here.
8: Well, as long as you know all about it.
9: We know now.
4: What shall we do with him?
8: Don't shoot. I wasn't really going to do anything. Mike just hired me to put a scare in you.
9: Why,
8: please don't shoot.
9: Why, you miserable sneaking coyote, I wouldn't waste a bullet on you. We'll settle our score with your boss. Get that rope off you.
8: You're going to let me go?
9: Yeah. Take off your boots.
8: What?
9: Take them off.
8: Sure.
9: Yeah. Now your pants.
8: My pants?
9: You heard me. Hurry up.
8: Yeah, sure.
4: You wear the red flannel to match his hair, huh?
9: Yeah. Now run. Climb aboard that coyote of yours and hightail it out of here. Go on, get moving, you'll stop hot lead.
8: I'm going.
0: We'll continue our story in just a moment. Everyone loves Quaker Puffed Wheat and Quaker Puffed Rice.
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0: 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Sergeant Preston was halfway down the ridge trail when he saw the trouserless, red-headed man run out of the bunkhouse and leap into his saddle.
10: Oh, fellow, hold steady.
0: He dismounted and led his horse into the cover of the trees at the side of the trail.
10: Quiet, honey.
0: A few minutes later, the red-headed man's horse pounded up the trail past the spot where the sergeant was hidden.
10: Get up there! Come on! King, that's one of the men we've seen around the Barton Mine. I think we'd better follow him.
11: Steady, fellow. Easy. One out. Get up.
0: The sergeant followed the rider as closely as he dared. He lost sight of him. But, of course, King could follow his trail closely. And nearly half an hour later, the sergeant reached the Barton Mine on the far side of the ridge. He dismounted in a grove near the main cabin. The red-headed man had pulled up in front of it.
10: It's dark, King, and the window of that cabin's open. I think we're getting close enough to hear what's going on. Come on.
0: The sergeant could hear loud voices coming from the open window. And at last, he and King crouched in the shadows directly below it.
12: I sure picked a fine one to put a scare to those two hands. Not only think you'd get away, but your pants, too.
8: I told you how it happened.
12: Why didn't you keep your eyes open?
8: All right, I should have. But you haven't heard all of the story.
12: I've heard enough.
8: No, now, listen, Jake, listen. That crazy Texan and the Frenchman think Mike Shannon is a crook.
12: What?
8: Yeah. They tipped me off to that as soon as they started talking. So I played along with them. The Texan said, Mike sent you here, didn't he? I told him, yes, of course. It's a break for us, don't you see? If they start gunning for Mike, if they get rid of him, then they'll be arrested. There'll be nobody but the girl, and she can't run the mine alone. You can buy it for whatever you want to pay.
12: It doesn't work out.
8: Why not?
12: Don't you think the girl will set them straight about Mike? I'm tired of waiting around. I got a half a dozen Ukulutes eating off me, and tonight you're going to earn your keep.
8: How?
12: We're going to get rid of the Texan and the Frenchman. And Mike and the girl.
8: But how? We can't just pump them full of lead and leave them lying there. They'll be found by the police.
12: Police won't find any evidence against us. There's going to be a big fire on McLaren Creek tonight. Now, here's the way we'll work it. All of us. Farrell, Ben, Louie, Mac, Hank, Lefty, you and me. Be right over there in about an hour. By that time, there should be asleep.
10: Quiet, King. We've heard enough. We'll get out of here. King had been told to be quiet, but this was one time he disobeyed, for he knew a man had crept into the shadows near the corner of the cabin. And as the sergeant started to leave...
13: Don't move or I'll shoot.
14: Hey, Jake, that's Farrell. What's he saying?
13: Up with your hands.
10: The sergeant realized there was no chance to go for his gun, so he obeyed the man's command.
2: All right. Does this suit you? No, King, no. Get away. Go.
10: King would have liked to stay at his master's side, but the sergeant had ordered him to leave. So he raced toward the woods as the man with the gun advanced on the sergeant.
13: All right, mister, get going in the cabin. Keep going and don't turn around. Don't try anything.
10: From the edge of the trees, King watched his master being marched into the cabin. And then he dropped to the ground and waited. Inside the cabin, the sergeant still had his hands raised above his head.
12: What was he doing, Phil?
13: He was hunched down underneath the window. I guess he was listening to what you and Red were saying.
12: What's your name, mister?
2: For the time being, let's make it Smith.
12: All right, Smith. What did you think of what you heard outside?
2: I think you might get into trouble.
8: Boss, if he knows what we're planning...
12: Shut up. What are you doing around here, Smith?
2: You heard what Farrell said.
12: What brings you to Barton Creek?
2: Well, I thought there might be work for me around here. Looks to me as if that were a good hunch.
12: You mean you want to declare yourself in on our little deal?
2: I am in on it, whether I want to be or not.
12: How do you figure that?
2: Well, I'd rather be in on it than dead.
12: You're a cool customer, aren't you?
8: I say get rid of him.
12: Tie him up, Farrell. Okay. Hands and feet. Make sure they're not too tight.
8: What are you going to do with him?
12: Leave him here until we get back.
2: Then what?
12: Well, that depends on you. I want to find out all about you. There's a chance I'll take you on. Maybe. Maybe not. We'll see.
13: Come on. Put your hands behind your back.
2: Pleasure.
10: The sergeant was bound hand and foot and left lying on the floor of the cabin. He could hear Jake and his men saddling their horses outside. Finally, they rode away. Then the sergeant called for King.
2: King, come here, boy.
10: A few seconds later, the great dog leaped through the window of the cabin.
2: Good boy. Here, King. Chew these ropes. We have to move fast.
10: King went to work on the ropes around the sergeant's wrists. 5 minutes later, his hands were free. He pulled himself across the floor to the table and stood up. He found a knife in the drawer and cut the ropes around his ankles.
2: Come on, boy.
10: Then he ran from the cabin with King at his heels. On the far side of the ridge, Tex and Pierre had put out the lamp in the bunkhouse and were standing, their backs to the wall, on either side of the door.
15: Why does Mike not come? We saw the light go out in the office.
9: Maybe he stopped at Jones' cabin.
15: Here he is.
9: Quiet. I'll grab him from behind. You get his gun.
15: Oui.
10: As Mike entered the bunkhouse, Tex leaped on him and pulled both his arms behind him. The same instant, Pierre had his gun.
16: Hey,
10: Mike was by no means helpless, and he tried to break free.
16: What's going on here?
17: You'll find out soon enough.
16: Let go of me.
17: Hand hold him, Pierre. Give it to him.
16: Oui.
10: Pierre hit Mike in the back of the ear with the butt of Mike's own gun, and the big man slumped to the floor. It was 10 minutes before he regained consciousness. And when he raised his head, he found that he was sitting in a chair, his arms tied behind it. The lamp had been lit, and Tex and Pierre stood in front of him.
16: What's the idea? What's the idea of tying me up this way?
9: Your red-headed friend should have reported to you before he lit out.
16: What are you talking about?
9: I guess he was scared to tell you what he told us,
16: My head.
15: You will feel worse before we finish with you.
9: Where's your gang hat now, Mike?
15: What gang? We know. The redhead told us. You want to get rid of us. You want to steal the mine from the little girl.
16: I give up.
15: It is a good thing. We are going to find the sergeant, and he will take you to jail.
16: Look, I've always figured you two were crazy, but now you're abusing the privilege. Make a little sense. What gives you the idea I'm trying to steal the mine?
15: You make everybody quit.
16: Wait a minute. A redhead, you said. There was a man with red hair who came here tonight?
9: You know there was.
16: Red Clifford, from the Barton outfit.
9: He said it worked for you.
16: He told you that unless you cleared out, you'd stop lead.
15: Do not try to play the innocent.
16: Tex, Pierre, please believe me. Red Clifford works for Barton. Go and ask Joan. She'll tell you.
15: Joan. The little girl.
16: Quick, cut these ropes. We've got to find out what's the matter.
9: I'll find out.
18: Hey.
15: Jake Barton and the redhead.
19: Yeah, I'll pick up their guns, boss.
12: All right, hurry it up. Mike Louie, get some ropes around the Texan and the French.
19: Why, you know. Why bother with ropes? A few bullets will save time.
15: What have you done to Joan? What have you done to her?
13: All set, boss.
12: Say, Pharaoh, Mike wants to know what you've done to Joan. Tell him.
13: She's tied up the same way you are, Mike.
15: What?
13: Only she's gagged,
15: you
13: too.
15: You dirty...
19: Shut up!
12: Come on, hurry it up, Louie.
19: All right,
12: come
19: on. All right, let go of my arm.
2: Well, fella, well, steady.
0: The sergeant dismounted 100 yards up the trail from the McLaren camp and then started down through the trees toward the bunkhouse. He had seen Jake's men and their horses out in front of the building, but there had been no sign of fire. The woods grew all the way down to the back of the building.
10: We're going to be in time, King. We can get into that back window and Jake's men won't see us. We didn't hear any shots. If Mike and Tex and Pierre are still alive, we'll get them out of there.
0: But as the Sergeant King neared the rear window of the bunkhouse, they could hear the men inside calling for help, and smoke began to pour from the window.
2: Come on, King.
0: As the sergeant ran, he tied a handkerchief around his face. Without hesitating, he climbed through the window. King jumped through after him. The front of the building was already in flames, and by the light of the fire, he could see the bodies of three men on the floor.
20: Hey, somebody just came through the window. It's the sergeant.
2: I'll have you free in a second.
15: Then what?
2: There's no one out in back. We can get out that way and they won't see us.
15: Yeah, thanks, Sergeant. They've got Joan tied up over in her cabin.
2: Oh.
15: Have they set fire to that, too?
2: No, not yet.
15: Yeah.
2: We'll keep to the woods until we get to the back of it. There's a back door, isn't there?
15: Yes.
2: You can get in without showing yourself.
15: Do you have a gun, Sergeant?
2: No.
15: If they do see us...
2: We can't let them. Come on.
15: We're with you. Come on.
0: The three men followed the sergeant out the rear window. And once among the trees on the ridge slope, they headed for Joan's cabin. The burning bunkhouse was lighting the sky, but the cabin was some distance away, and the men sprinted from the cover of the trees to the back door.
15: Her bedroom's the door to the left.
2: Right.
15: There she is.
2: I'll take that gag off.
7: Oh, Mike.
15: You're all right now.
7: Sergeant Barton's gang, they're still here.
2: Yes, there you are. I'll help you up.
7: Thank you.
2: Can you walk all right?
7: Oh, yes.
2: Good. Get her out of here, Mike. Up the ridge.
15: What about you? Aren't you coming, too?
2: No.
15: But you have no gun.
2: They'll be coming in here, and they won't be expecting to find me.
15: Or us.
2: You and Pierre can stay if you want to.
15: We have been stupid. We think Mike is trying to steal the mine from Joan.
7: What?
15: When all the time he is in love with her and wants to marry her.
7: You do, Mike?
2: You can talk about that up on the ridge. Hurry.
15: Come on, darling. We must make it up to them, Sergeant, for all the trouble we made.
2: You'll get your chance. This way, in the front room.
0: Jake and his men watched the fire until the roof of the bunkhouse fell in.
12: Hey! Well, that does it. Now the girls' cabin. Get up there.
0: The men urged their mounts along the bank of the creek, intent on finishing their murderous chore. Jake rode in front of the others, was the first to rein up in front of the cabin, and the first to leap from the saddle.
12: Did you see any coal oil in here, Pharaoh?
13: There must be some in the kitchen.
12: All right, come on.
0: Jake was also the first one through the door, but he had only taken one step before he dropped to the floor.
13: Boss! Boss!
0: Oh! As Pharaoh knelt over Jake, the sergeant brought a piece of wood down on his head.
2: I've got Jake's gun. Get Pharaoh's text.
13: Yeah, I got it.
2: Here come the others. Drag these two out of the way, Pierre. Quiet, King. Let them all get into the room, Tex.
21: All right, Sergeant.
19: Come on. Let's get over here. Boss, where are you?
2: Up with your hands, all of you.
19: Hey, who's that?
2: Don't try to turn around. Just drop your guns and raise your hands.
19: I know that voice.
2: We've met before, yes. All right, Pierre, light the lamp.
19: Me, oui. Pierre. And the Texan.
21: That's right, Red.
19: And Smith. Oh, and...
2: The name is Preston. Sergeant Preston, Northwest Mounted Police. You're all under arrest in the name of the Queen.
19: The Frenchman and the Texan. They were tied up in the bunkhouse. We left you tied up at Jake's.
2: My dog set me free, Red.
19: What?
21: Yeah, Red. And the sergeant got us out the back window of the bunkhouse.
19: Now, look, Sergeant. You know this was all Jake's idea.
2: You were all in on it. And now all of you are going to jail for attempted murder. This case is closed.

0: In just a moment, Sergeant Preston will give you a preview of Monday's adventure. 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These radio dramas, a feature of the Challenge of the Yukon Incorporated, are created and produced by George W. Trendle, directed by Fred Flowerday, and supervised by Charles D. Livingston. The part of Sergeant Preston is played by Paul Sutton. They are brought to you every Monday, Wednesday, and Friday at the same time by Quaker Puffed Wheat and Quaker Puffed Rice, the breakfast cereals shot from guns. Listen Monday when Sergeant Preston and Yukon King meet the Challenge of the Yukon in the case Escape to the North.
1: Luke McGowan was wanted for murder. It was my job to find him and bring him in to face trial. The trail was one of the longest and hardest I've ever known. It led to a camp of savage Indians who turned on me with bows and arrows. I thought my time had come, but, well, mighty surprising things happened to bring an unexpected end to this adventure.
0: Be sure to hear this exciting adventure Monday. You boys or girls will certainly want to feed your dog kennel ration. 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First in canned dog food.

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This is Earl Robinson. I guess I've heard us say it 1,000 times in 1,000 different ways just why we're fighting this war. Well, I'd like to say it this time maybe just a little differently on this V-disc in the song that Lewis Allen and I wrote. It's called The House I Live In.

Now I'm walking down Broadway wearing nothing but a smile. I see all kinds of little men, although they're never there. I tried to push the A train and poured whiskey in my hair.

This is Captain Glenn Miller speaking for the Army Air Forces Training Command Orchestra, and we hope that you soldiers of the Allied Forces enjoy these V-discs that we're making just for you.

Fellas, this is George Simon telling you a little bit about this V-disc by the winners of our metronome poll. We have a bunch of all-stars here for you. King Cole on piano and Buddy Rich on drums, Eddie Safransky bass, Bob Ahern guitar, Charlie Shavers trumpet, Lawrence Brown trombone, and saxes of Johnny Hodges, Coleman Hawkins, and Harry Carney. Singers are Frank Sinatra on Sweet Lorraine, and June Christie and King Cole on That Meets June. Here goes.

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1: come, come,
0: come, come, come, come, come, come, come, come, come, come, come, come, come, come, come, come, come, come, come, come, come, come, come, come, come, come, come, come, come, come, come, come, come, come, come, come, come, come, come, come, come, come, come, come, come, come, come, come, come, come, come, come, come, come, come, come, come, come, come, come, come, come, come, come, come, come, come, come, come, come, come, come, come, come, come, come, come, come, come, come, come, come, come, come, come, come, come, come, come, come, come, come, come, come, come, come, come, come, come, come, come, come, come, come, come, come, come, come, come, come, come, come, come, come, come, come, come, come, come, come, come, come, come, come, come, come, come, come, come, come, come, come, come, come, come, come, come, come, come, come, come, come, come, come, come, come, come, come, come, come, come, come, come, come, come, come, come, come, come, come, come, come, come, come, come, come, come, come, come, come, come, come, come, come, come, come, come, come, come, come, come, come

0: the king of the cowboys, Roy Rogers. Transcribed from out of the West and into your home, riding the range of mystery and adventure, blazing the trail of Western story and song, with Roy Rogers' riders, that teller of tall tales, Gabby Hayes, the queen of the West, Dale Evans, and in person, the king of the cowboys himself, Roy Rogers.
1: Well, howdy, folks. This is Roy Rogers. Buckaroos, did you read in the papers how Constable Jerry Stuhler captured Ken Tilden's gang of outlaws upstate? Well, Jerry Stuhler was born right here in Paradise Valley. He's on his way home for a visit, and we're set to give him a royal welcome. I'd sure like to see him go to work on the rustlers that are bothering our cattle. Let's see, right about now, Jerry should be on the bus somewhere between Squaw Creek and Mineral City.

0: I wish I'd have known about this celebration, Bob. I'd have asked the folks to call it off.
1: Yeah, no, sir, Jerry. You're a hero.
0: Yeah, but it looks as though I'm coming home to be fussed over. Honest, Bob, the only reason I have for getting back is to fix up the home ranch a little.
1: With the reward money, eh?
0: It'll mean an awful lot to me when I pull this $2,500 out of my pocket and say, Dad, suppose
2: hey,
0: we...
2: Hey, Jerry, fell across the aisle. I wouldn't say too much about having money on you.
0: Oh, that's all right, Bob. The bank at Pine Grove has a list of the serial numbers on the bill. Say, this bus is traveling pretty fast. For downhill especially.
3: Hang on, the brakes are gone. The bus is out of control.

0: right, Bob?
1: Well, my head's starting to clear. Accident. The bus. Jerry Stuhler. Sheriff, is Jerry Stuhler...
0: He's hurt pretty bad. So are several others. Bob, I'm inclined to believe somebody left before help got here. Everybody was hurt, including yourself. Had his pockets picked.
1: Jerry, too?
0: Jerry, too.
1: Well, he was carrying that reward money, $2,500. Wait, though. Maybe you can trace it. Jerry told me the bank at Pine Grove has a list of the serial numbers on the bills.
0: Good, good. Bob, I'll wire the bank for that list. We'll have copies distributed to every place of business in the state. I'd rather get my hands on the man who robbed accident victims than any other outlaw in the world, including the rustlers who are making our lives miserable.
2: Lists of the serial numbers are distributed quickly and quietly throughout the state. There is no publicity about it, because publicity might frighten the thief. And every merchant, every clerk, every law officer wants the thief to try and pass the stolen money. They're waiting for him. And for several days, the money does not appear. Then, early in the morning, a customer is in Bob Benison's store. Dave Wyatt, a rancher whose reputation is none too good.
1: Anything else I can get for you this morning, Mr. White?
3: No, I don't believe so.
1: And I better total this up.
3: Wonder how long it'll be before our sheriff gets the rustling gang.
1: 5 pounds axle grease. Oh, he'll get them, Mr. White. Don't you worry.
3: Meanwhile, they're driving off our herd.
1: Yep, I know. 2 pounds, 10-penny nails.
3: They took 80 head and Charlie Crossman last night.
1: That's what I heard. This comes to 780, Mr. White.
3: 780, huh?
1: Mm-hmm.
3: Let's see. Here's $20.
1: I think I can change it.
2: Bob walks toward the money drawer, looking at the serial numbers on the $20 bill Dave Wyatt has given him. He pulls out the drawer, checks the bill against the list of numbers on the stolen money. His eyes open wide. One set of numbers on the list checks exactly. The $20 Dave Wyatt just handed him is Jerry Stuhler's. It was stolen from Jerry's pocket at the bus wreck. Bob tries to hide his excitement.
4: I seem to be out of change, Mr. Wyatt. I'll run across the hotel. Dale Evans will give me some change. You just wait here.
2: Bob leaves his store, runs to the hotel. He saw Roy Rogers and Gabby Hayes go inside a few minutes ago. Better to ask Roy for help than take time to go all the way down the street to the sheriff's office.
1: Roy, here's one of the bills.
5: Oh, howdy, Bob.
6: One of what bills?
7: Bob, yep. Brain lemon, when you start talking, you're supposed to sneak up on the subject, not bust into the middle of it.
5: Now, Gabby.
1: Dave Wyatt just give it to me. One of the bills that was stolen from Jerry Stuhler and the bus accident.
8: Dave? Well, Dave's been out of town for 10 days.
1: Yeah, well, here's the bill. And Dave's still in my store waiting for change. I stalled him.
8: We'd better get over there, Pappy. Dave may be able to explain how he got this bill. And then we can really go to work.

0: What I'm trying to say is it's none of your business where I got this money, but I'll tell you. I got it at the bank. I cashed a check this morning.
1: He's a porcupine with purple feathers.
2: You won't mind stepping over to the bank, will you, while we see if they can trace it down?
0: No, I guess not.
2: We'll go with you.
1: The uppity zebra.
0: Roy, just a minute. I'll tell you the truth. I didn't get this 20 at the bank. I found it near where the bus crashed last night as I was coming home.
2: You found the whole roll of bills, did you?
0: Yes, I did. At that time, I hadn't heard about the robbery.
2: Where's the rest of the money, Dave?
0: Home in my safe. I had no idea whose it was.
2: Let's go home and get it. I think the people who were hurt and had their pockets picked ought to have their money back as soon as possible, don't you?

0: Let's see. Just how much was it Jerry lost?
1: $2,500.
0: Oh, yes, of course. I didn't count the money I found, you know. Just threw it here on top of my papers and money.
2: Suspicious as a dog with chicken feathers on his whiskers.
1: The other folks in that accident had their pockets picked too, Dave. They lost $155.
0: Eh?
1: The thief probably had the whole works in one place when he lost it.
2: Let me see now. $2,500 and $155 is how much? 5 and 5 is 9, carry 1. 2 and 1's 3. I wish they'd do away with small numbers like 1 and 2. They bother me.
0: Here you are, Roy. This covers everything. Now we're in the clear.
3: Roy takes the money Dave Wyatt hands him. He and Gabby go outside. As they walk toward their horses, Roy thumbs through the bills, looking at the serial numbers.
2: 5 and 5 is 9. 5 and 0 is 0.
3: Gabby, this money doesn't check.
2: Just a second, Roy. I'm adding up, see how much folks lost altogether.
1: Whoa, Trigger. Get on your horse.
2: Sure thing. 0 and 0 is...
1: Only $200 of the money Dave handed us was stolen. The rest wasn't.
2: What do you mean?
1: Dave may be watching. Keep moving along. I doubt that he found this money at all.
2: Well, he must have did something or he wouldn't have give it up.
1: That's right. And the $200 of stolen money is too much to have without knowing where it came from. He got it either by selling something or working somewhere.
2: A six-toed hypotenuse.
1: Now he's trying to protect whoever gave it to him. Even to the point of making himself look suspicious.
2: Roy, I'll bet you Dave got this $200 by doing something illegal.
1: You hit the nail right on the head, Pappy.
2: It's my radar brain.
1: Pappy, once we get over this rise, Dave won't be able to see us from the house. I want you to hightail it into town and give the money to the sheriff.
2: Good. On the way, I'll have a chance to figure the total.
1: I'll wait here and see what happens. Dave's probably scared and mad. He'll ride out to find the man who gave the stolen money to him, and that's the man I want to see.
3: The heat of the afternoon sun bears down upon Roy and Trigger as they wait in their place of concealment. Not once during the afternoon does Wyatt leave his house. That in itself is strange, for a rancher seldom stays indoors. Then as darkness falls, Roy sees Wyatt slip through the back door and walk rapidly toward the corral. At the same time, he hears horses approaching from the direction of town. Gabby has returned, bringing Dale with him.
2: You all right, Roy?
1: Keep your horses quiet.
4: We hadn't heard from you, so we thought we'd better come out. Dave Wyatt's got some owl hoot riders working for him.
1: I haven't seen any of them so far, but I'm glad you came. Dave's getting ready to pull out.
3: Even as Roy speaks, a lone figure rides through the blackness. Dave Wyatt. He's leaving his home after dark, riding away from town. His horse, traveling fast, passes within a few feet of where Roy, Dale, and Gabby are standing.
1: Let him get ahead, then we'll follow. Right off to the side of the trail where the ground's soft. We don't want Wyatt to know he's being followed.

0: After the bus accident in which unconscious passengers were robbed, all Paradise Valley waited for the stolen money to appear. Roy discovered Dave Wyatt had $200 of it in his possession. And Roy, Dale, and Gabby have trailed Wyatt through the night. For several miles, he's ridden toward the border. Now you stop near what appears to be a deserted cabin.
1: Pull up, Dale and Gabby.
2: Whoa, girl.
3: We'll keep out of sight until we see what Dave is going to do at that cabin.
4: Five and five is eight.
5: Looks to me like he's scared and's trying to run out.
3: I hope not. I've got my heart set on finding the man who gave him the stolen money.
4: Zero and zero is, well, call it one.
5: If somebody did pass the stolen money to him, and he didn't steal it himself.
3: He couldn't have stolen it, Dale. He's been out of town. Hey, somebody's in that cabin. Look, Dave's knocking at the door.
5: He sure is.
3: Let's move up a little. If they light a lamp, we can watch what goes on through the window.
0: Huge boulders dot the area around the cabin. Roy, Dale, and Gabby move in behind one of the largest of these, directly opposite the cabin's window. As they watch, someone inside the cabin lights a lantern and opens the door. They're too far away to hear, but they see this man welcome Dave Wyatt. Wyatt pushes past him into the cabin. An argument seems to be taking place. Wyatt can be seen shouting, waving his fists. The other man shakes his head as though denying some charges Wyatt is making. Suddenly, Wyatt becomes enraged. His hand flashes to his holster, bringing up a gun. He hits the second man on the head hard. The man falls. Wyatt hesitates, then bends down, reaches into the man's pocket, and takes a money wallet. He counts out a sum of money, places it in his own pocket, then walks out of the cabin.
3: He's the one who gave Dave the stolen money. Dave's replaced it now.
4: Sure must be more to this than we thought.
5: Are we going to let Dave get away, Roy?
3: We can pick him up any time, Dale. But the man inside the cabin interests me more right now. Let's find out about him.
4: Shucks, this toad is out like a light. I never will get time to figure out how much 2,500 and 155 make.
3: He's not hurt, just knocked out.
5: Do you know him, Roy?
3: I've seen him hanging around town the past couple of months. They call him Criff. Gabby, let's throw him across Trigger and head back to Dave Wyatt's place.
4: Dave Wyatt's place?
5: Roy, be careful. Those Owl Hoot riders Dave has will do
3: anything. Something's been going on here, Dale, and I aim to find out what it is.
5: Roy, this fellow must be hurt worse than we thought. Well, he's been unconscious all the way here.
4: 5, 5, 11.
3: Yeah, we probably better send for a doctor. Rap on the door, will you?
5: Sure.
3: Get Dave out here.
4: 11, that means carry one.
5: I thought like you did, that he was just unconscious.
3: We may have to change our plans.
4: 2 and 1 is all them dog-eared small numbers again.
5: Gabby, what are you doing?
4: Adding up to see how much money Dave Wyatt gave us before.
5: Well, you'd better get your mind on what's happening here. There's apt to be plenty of trouble.
4: My mind is on what's happening here. Every time this porcupine started to come to, ain't I jarred his chin and put him to sleep again?
3: Dave's coming to the door.
6: Rogers.
3: Sorry to bother you, Dave, but we found the man who'd been hurt.
6: I'm trying to get some rest.
5: Well, your place was nearer than anyone else's. And...
4: what'd we do, Roy? Lay him on the bunk?
3: Yeah. Dave, come on over here. I want you to see if you know this man.
6: Well, how would I know him? I'm not acquainted with all the riffraff from Paradise Valley.
3: Take a look at him, Dave.
0: Dave glances across the room at the unconscious man. An expression of fright crosses his face.
3: Come over close so you can be sure.
6: I don't even know the man.
0: Dave is backing away from the bunk and from Roy toward the other side of the room.
3: You don't know him, but you went to his cabin tonight, argued with him, and hit him over the head with your gun.
0: Dave has reached a door that leads to another room. He flings it open.
6: Hey, come on out. I need help.
4: Get your gun, Roy.
5: Watch it, Roy.
0: Hard-bitten, ugly-faced outlaws come to the doorway toward Roy, Dave Wyatt's hired gunman.
6: I didn't want to do this, Rogers. I tried not to, but you asked for it.
0: The Owl Hoots use their guns. Roy throws himself back out of the way. Dale and Gabby drop to the floor. Now, in the split second after the first volley, Roy levels his own gun. A pistol drops from the hand of the nearest outlaw. Another shot from Roy's gun. Another outlaw hand is empty. While the gunmen are still frozen in their places, Roy acts.
7: Come on, Gabby. We can do this without guns.
0: He lunges. A man goes down. Now Gabby's fist finds its mark. Dale stops the man trying to go past her with a chair. Only 3 are left. two gang up on Roy. He leaps to a table, comes crashing down on them. They fall, mauling, fighting. They're through. Finished. Roy gets to his feet.
6: Stay where you are, Roy. We got this last one.
8: Good work, Dale and Gabby.
5: The man on the bunk. The man you said was called Criff. Where is he, Roy?
6: He got away, Rogers. Criff stole one of the horses and is gone. I tried to stop him, but I couldn't.
8: But who is he, Dave? It's time you were talking.
6: He's the man you want, Rogers. He's the one who stole the money after that bus accident. I sold him some cattle, and he paid me with the stolen money.
9: But whose cattle did you sell, Dave?
5: Where'd you come from?
4: How'd you get here, Sheriff?
9: I came to get you both, Roy. And I stuck around because I enjoy watching a good fight. All right, Dave. Whose cattle did you sell to Robert Criffy?
6: My own.
9: Your neighbor's, not your own. And don't tell me different. We've got your rustling gang cornered in the Blind Canyon. We bagged one of them, and he's confessed. You're the leader.
6: You'll get back. I'm getting out of here.
7: No, you're not. You're staying.
5: That's done it, Roy.
8: What about Criffield, Sheriff?
9: More than likely, we'll find him with the rustlers we've got cornered. Dave Wyatt heads up the gang, and Criffield buys up the cattle they steal.
8: Let's get going, then. There's nothing I like better than hunting rustlers.

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2: A dozen rustlers, tough, grim, and battle-scarred, ride slowly out of the canyon, their hands above their heads, their holsters empty. Their game is over. The only thing ahead is prison. They approach the posse. One rider suddenly puts spurs to his horse and tries to break through the line.
3: There goes Pimpreel, Sheriff.
1: Watch the others. I'll get him. Come on, Trigger.

0: The rope is whirling above Roy's head now. The two horses are almost opposite each other. Roy throws his rope. It settles about Fripp's shoulders. The last of the outlaw gang is taken. They're herded toward Mineral City and jail. As they file into the building, Bob Benison is watching.
1: Roy, that one fella. He sat opposite Jerry Stuhler and me on the bus the day of the accident. I warned Jerry he was watching us when Jerry was talking about his money.
2: He's the man who robbed the passengers after the accident, Bob. If it hadn't been for that, we might not have had this rustling gang quite so soon.
0: Once the outlaws are in jail, Roy and Gabby ride down Main Street with Dale toward her hotel.
3: 1,785,000.
4: What, Gabby?
3: Just think, Dale. Roy and me was carrying $1,785 yesterday afternoon.
5: Where was I when this happened, Pappy?
3: Why, well, me, don't you remember?
5: Dave Wyatt gave us $2,500.
3: Plus $155 more. And if $2,500 and $155 don't make $1,785, then I sure wasted my time adding all day.
4: Shall I tell him, Roy, or will you?
5: Let's neither of us this time, Dale. But the next time he goes to do any arithmetic in his head, just slip him a pencil and a piece of paper and have a first grader show him what to do.
4: You're a

nodding and your eyes are closing too. Time you headed for the bunkhouse, little man, your chores are through.

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Shucks. I do all kinds of problems right in my head. Add, subtract, multiply, digit. Why, I even square-rooted a trigonometry right in my head once. When a man does a thing like that, you can't offer him a pencil and paper to do a simple Latin problem. Now, can you?

0: That's all for now, folks. This is Roy Rogers saying to all of you from all of us, goodbye, good luck, and may the good Lord take a liking to you. See you next week.
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When the circus comes to Madison Square Garden, the kids of New York take over. 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

0: Yes, Circus Day belongs to the kids. And Helen, I don't know about you, but when that band begins to play and the clowns and acrobats start their acts, well, I feel just like a kid myself.
1: Well, I'm with you, Dick. 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
0: Well, you doll. 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

0: Hey, buddy, better be careful about lower plate wobble.
1: That man on the flying trapeze.

fiery horse with the speed of light, a cloud of dust, and a hearty hi-yo, Silver, the Lone Ranger.

0: his faithful Indian companion, Tonto, the masked rider of the plains led the fight for law and order in the early western United States. The stories of his strength and courage, his daring and resourcefulness, have come down to us through the generations. And nowhere in the pages of history can one find a greater champion of justice. Return with us now to those thrilling days of yesteryear. From out of the past come the thundering hoofbeats of the great horse, Silver. The Lone Ranger rides again.
1: Come on, Silver. We're heading for Pine City. And Silver, follow!
0: The big white stallion came to a halt at the top of a hill. The man in the saddle was masked. He looked toward the west against the setting sun, and for a moment watched the approach of a distant rider. Then, apparently satisfied, he was about to speak to the white horse. But he hesitated, looked at the approaching horseman again, and said,
2: "It's Tonto, all right, Silver. He's riding hard. He wouldn't push Scout at that pace unless he'd found a critical situation. Come on, big fellow. We'll ride to meet him. Come on, Silver."
0: The Lone Ranger knew that trouble was waiting in the west. He had a fair idea of the sort of trouble, but he couldn't imagine the need for such haste as the approaching Indian indicated. The two riders met.
3: Oh, Silver, steady.
4: Talk fast, Tonto. Maybe better talk while we ride. Plenty trouble in west.
2: Tell me now, did you find out about the three Barkley brothers in Pine City?
4: Those fellas plenty bad. Barkley brothers got everyone afraid.
2: Just as we heard.
4: Many ranchers already leave. Others plan to go soon.
2: The Barkleys are crooked.
4: That's right.
2: The law is helpless.
4: But you go there. You stop at cabin near Fork and River. That's where you go first.
2: What'll I find there?
4: Woman and little fella. Both need help. Plenty bad. Me follow.
2: Right. Don't try to keep up with Silver. Scout's already had a hard run.
4: Me see you in Pine City by and by?
2: Yes. Come on, Silver!
0: The cabin by the river's fork was a scene of poverty. Cephas Gilroy lived there, and the tired, hungry man had reached the end of all hope.
5: Bessie, I've stood all I can stand. Our boy is so sick for lack of food that he can't hardly speak. Can't get out of bed, he's so weak.
6: But there's nothing we can do, Cephas.
5: There is. I've been beat down by the Barkleys until I most forgot that I was a man. But I'm hanged if I'll stand by and see you and Billy starve.
6: Oh, Cephas, what are you going to do?
5: Never mind what.
6: Oh, wait. Oh, wait, Cephas, don't take the gun. Please stay here.
5: I'll be back.
6: Oh, the name of mercy, don't do it. I know what you're thinking of.
5: The Barkleys broke us, Bessie, and they're going to pay for it. When I come back here, I'll have food.
6: No, no.
5: Let go of me.
6: Oh, they'll kill you. You can't defy the three Barkleys and get away with it, Cephas. They'll kill you as easy as they steal the cattle they want.
5: I'll come back with food, or I won't come back.
6: Oh, he won't come back. He can't come back. Oh, they'll kill him if he threatens them.
7: Mommy.
6: Oh, Billy, lad. Oh, you've been sleeping, honey. Oh, that'll make you feel ever so much better.
7: I wasn't sleeping. I can't sleep. It's so hot here.
6: Oh, dear, now, dearest. The sun will be gone in a few minutes. Then it'll be cooler.
7: Mommy, I hear a horse. When can I ride a horse?
6: Just as soon as you get strong again. Daddy's going to fix everything.
7: No, he isn't, Mommy.
6: Now, Billy.
7: Daddy's not coming back. You said so.
6: Aunt Billy, you must have been dreaming that.
7: I heard you and Daddy talking.
6: Huh. I do declare. Sounds as if that horse has stopped right outside our door.
7: Oh!
2: Very good friend sent me here, Mrs. Gilroy.
6: Oh, masked.
2: So where's your husband?
6: Oh, I can't tell you. Oh, please, please tell the Barkleys my little boy is Zalen. Ask him in the name of mercy to send you here another time.
2: The Barkleys didn't send me. What's your name, soldier?
7: Billy.
2: I've got a horse outside that would like to see you. Have to fix it up someday, huh?
7: I like horses.
2: Mrs. Gilroy, would you come outside and take a look at my horse?
6: But I...
7: Go on, Mommy, so you can tell me about him.
6: Oh, all right. I'll be right back, Billy.
2: That boy has a fever. What's being done for him?
6: Oh, it's only that he's gone so long without food.
2: Yeah, it's more than that. There's some medicine here. See that he gets it right away.
6: Oh, you're helping us? Us?
2: I came here to find out about the Barkleys. I've heard of the way they've driven people away from the region, stolen cattle, ruined lives.
6: Oh, you... You mean you're not working for the Barkley brothers?
2: No. Here's the medicine. Put as much as a teaspoon will hold in a glass of water and keep that boy as cool as you can. Cloth dipped in cool water and his head will make him more comfortable. I'll be back as soon as I find your husband. In the meantime, my friend will be here. He's an Indian and his name is Tonto. Trust him.
6: Oh, there's something about the way you talk. I feel I can trust you in spite of the mask.
2: Where is your husband, Mrs. Gilroy?
6: Oh, that's right. He went to find the Barkley brothers. He's going to demand a showdown. Oh, he'll be shot for sure. Oh, he went into town. Oh, mister, make him come back. He can't fight the Barkleys.
2: Gilroy went alone to meet the Barkleys?
6: Yes.
2: Hope we can be in time. Come on, Silver.

0: In town, the three Barkley brothers were in the cafe where they spent most of their time. Gilroy came in with a look of desperation on his face. He held his gun in readiness and...
1: Barkley. You, Mo Barkley.
2: Seamus Gilroy.
3: Got a gun.
2: You lost your senses?
1: Oh, I've come here for a showdown. I've stood all I can stand from you.
2: That's it, boys. Hang on to him.
1: Let me go. Let go, I tell
2: you. Grab his hand.
4: I'll knock it out of his hand.
2: Hey. That's the ticket, Jake.
4: Hey, maybe I busted his arm. It'd serve him right. What's the matter with you, Gilroy?
1: Jake, you and Hank and Mo, all three of you Barkleys, listen to me. My boy is sick. He's real sick. Maybe I was crazy thinking I could outgun all three of you, but I've got to have some cash.
2: And earn it, the same as the rest of us.
1: You know better than that, Barkley. You got rich by robbing men like me. You saw to it that I didn't get a chance to earn a dime or save a penny. I'll do anything. Anything you want. If you'll just let me have a little food and cash enough to get a doctor and medicine.
2: We wouldn't have any money left if we tried to support everyone around here that's up against it.
1: But we wouldn't be up against it if it wasn't for you.
2: Hold your tongue. Next time I'll hit you harder.
1: Well, if you'd only tell the doctor, you wouldn't be sore at him for helping.
4: Now listen, Gilroy, you may as well know the truth. We don't want you or your kind around here. The sooner you savvy that and pull stakes, well, the better off you'll be.
2: But we're starved. We don't care which. Maybe we ought to send you out of here as an example of what can happen to a man that comes gunning for us.
4: Yeah, maybe that's a good idea, Mo. I'll fix him.
2: You and Hank hold his arms. Keep him on his feet so he don't fall down. I'll fix him as an example.
5: Where's Mo Barkley?
2: Who said that?
5: I did.
2: Mask!
4: Great guns, Mo. An outlaw coming right in here with his mask on.
5: I'm not an outlaw. Which of you is Mo Barkley?
2: Yeah, I am. What about it?
6: Hey, Mo, Jake. He left his horse outside the rail. It's a white horse. He called it Silver.
2: Silver?
4: That's it? This is a credit. It's called the Lone Ranger.
2: That makes everything just perfect. I thought you'd be showing up around here, and I've been waiting for you.
5: Well, I'm here.
1: Lone Ranger. Oh, I wish Billy could know about this.
5: You too. Let Gilroy go.
4: Big talk, huh?
2: Let him go, Jake. I'll deal with the Lone Ranger myself. You and Hank keep out of this.
4: Now, Mo, be careful. He's lightning fast on the draw.
2: They tell me you never shoot to kill. I know. Don't know why everyone is so scared of you then.
5: You talk, Barkley. Have your say. And I'll talk.
2: You come here thinking to put an end to the way me and my brothers run things, eh?
5: It's time you three went to jail.
2: Well, now, you see, we don't like jail, do we, boys?
4: Nope, it's not comfortable in jail.
2: That's more. It's only a matter of proving a charge. Hey, barkeep.
7: Yeah?
2: Set up a couple of drinks here. I'll have this big hombre drink with me.
5: You can give me a glass of water.
2: Don't touch it again, eh? Well, mister, maybe you'll be more willing to do what I say before you leave here. I'd like a light for my cigar. You got a match?
5: Yes.
2: Well?
5: While I hold a light for your cigar, Mo, you'll have a good chance to get your gun out.
2: Yeah, I will, won't I? Especially if I blow the smoke in your face. Maybe you're afraid to take that chance, huh?
5: Here's your light. Well, why don't you light the cigar?
2: All right. Hold a little higher.
5: How's this?
2: Right. Now,
1: look out!
5: Fast enough, Mo.
2: My wrist. Let go of my wrist. Jake, Hank, make him let go.
5: Drop that gun.
2: You bust my wrist. Jake, Hank, make him let go.
4: I'll show him. Oh, my hand.
5: That does for your gun, Jake, and this is for you. Oh. You can join your brother in that corner, Mo. Oh.
1: Wow, his fist lands like a battering ram.
5: What about you, Hank? Come on, this is your fight, too.
8: Now, wait.
5: Draw your gun or put up your fist.
8: You're getting us off guard. This ain't fair.
5: I'll do the talking. Unless there's someone else around here with something to say. What about you, bartender?
8: No, this ain't no affair of mine.
1: Now you see why he never has to shoot to kill.
5: Gilroy, get back to your house. Tonto will tell you what to do.
1: Who?
5: My friend, an Indian named Tonto. He'll be at your home.
1: Yes, sir. I'll get right back there.
5: Hank, you get over in the corner with your brothers. Pick Jake up. You, barkeep. Where's that glass of water I asked for?
8: Here it is. Here's a whole pitcher full.
5: Thanks. Come on, Mo, wake up. We have some talking to do. Get up, Mo.
2: Look at me.
5: What's the matter with you, Hank? Jake on his feet.
4: I'll get square.
5: Get him up.
2: There.
5: Come on, Mo.
2: Oh, my jaw.
5: You three have been driving honest men out of this part of the county. You've stolen their cattle, gambled with marked cards, robbed and cheated in every way you could to break the men you wanted to get rid of.
2: Now, hold on. The sheriff will tell you there's nothing against us. You can't prove
5: you had your chance to talk. Now it's my turn. Keep quiet.
2: We didn't steal no cattle. There's been rustlers working around here.
5: That's what I wanted to hear. Rustlers, huh?
2: Yeah.
4: Yeah, that's right. Honest it is.
5: The Gilroy cattle, for example. Where is it now?
4: We don't know.
2: Gilroy blames us for stealing it. We didn't touch it.
5: Do you know who did?
2: No.
5: You got rich by honest business deals?
2: Sure we did.
4: Yeah, everyone hates us for being rich. They're always quick to blame us for everything that happens.
5: Gilroy's brand is the Bar C. A running iron could easily change that brand.
2: Hey, look. Maybe I was sort of fast talking when you come here, mister. I take back what he said. I never saw a man handle his fist like you do.
4: Or his guns.
3: Or us.
2: We're not cattle thieves. You gotta believe that.
5: All of you men here, you heard what these Barclay brothers said. They don't know a thing about the Gilroy cattle that was stolen some time ago. I suppose none of you would dare speak up, even if you had proof that they were crooks. Well, I don't believe a word they say.
2: Look here.
5: Oh, Jake, Hank, the three of you, listen to me. If Gilroy's cattle isn't back by sunrise...
2: Back
4: sunrise?
5: Yes. If that cattle isn't back inside the Gilroy fences by sunrise, we'll meet again. Now, that isn't a threat. It's just a statement. Now, which one of you is going to try a shot at my back when I walk out that door?
4: Hank, you still got a gun?
3: Not me. For all of me, I won't take the chance.

0: now to continue our story. When the Lone Ranger left the cafe and the Barkley brothers, he hurried to the Gilroy house, his mind filled with thoughts of the boy who was desperately ill, burning with fever. As he drew near, he could see Tonto and Cephas Gilroy standing at the door outside the house.
1: Hold, Silver. Steady, boy. Steady. Tonto, have you seen the boy?
2: Me give him medicine. Fix cold cloth on his face.
3: What do you think?
2: Him plenty sick. Few hours. Tell story.
4: Oh, he can't leave me. Don't let Billy leave us, mister. There must be something to be done for him. Oh, if only I'd done better. Saw to it that he had good food.
3: Steady, Gilroy.
4: If he dies, I'll feel I'm to blame for it.
3: Don't feel that way.
4: He's too small. Too little to die. Well, he's hardly had a chance to live yet. He's been counting the days till he'd be big enough to have a horse, to ride like you.
3: Can anything be done right now, Tonto?
2: Mother, sing to him. Maybe put him to sleep. Rest helps plenty.
4: We came here to wait outside in the moonlight so we wouldn't disturb him. Maybe he's still awake. He wanted to see you again. I told him you were the Lone Ranger.
3: Oh?
4: He's heard so many things about you.
3: Tonto, there isn't any more that you or Cephas can do here.
2: Not right.
3: You told Cephas we'd need the sheriff's help tonight, didn't you?
4: He told me, but I can't leave my boy now.
3: Cephas, you've got to fight.
4: I don't feel much like fighting with my boy and Bessie.
3: You're going to fight for justice. You, Tonto, the sheriff, and some deputies. Tonto knows the plan.
2: You'll not come?
3: No, Kemosabe. I want to stay with the boy. I think it's just a matter of hours.
4: No, don't say that.
3: Steady. In a few hours, the fever should break. That young lad's going to face a crisis, and I want to be with him.

0: there now, Sonny. You're going to be all right.
1: The Lone Ranger.
2: Here, I'll put another cool pack on his head.
1: I'm going to ride with him, Mommy. He's going to hold my hand so I won't fall.
2: He's a little fighter.
0: Oh, he doesn't even see you. He doesn't know you're here.
2: He still has his fight ahead of him. He'll be worse before he's better.
0: Oh, feel his hand. He's so warm.
2: Yes, yes.
1: Danny. White horse. Silver.
2: Billy. Billy, we're going to fight together. Can you feel my hand? Hang on, lad.
1: It's a big white cloud. Mommy.
0: Oh, isn't there something I can do?
2: Another cloth ready, cold water.
0: He's getting worse all the time.
2: He has to. The fever has to reach a peak.
0: Well, then what?
2: Then we're going to fight. We'll have help.
0: Help?
2: Yes, help.
3: While the Lone Ranger sat beside the boy whose face was hot, dry, and flushed with a raging fever, Cephas Gilroy rode with Tonto, the sheriff, and the sheriff's men.
4: All right, boys, rein up here.
5: Eddie, right over there is the Box Hole Range.
6: That's where Barkley men sell stolen cattle.
5: I hope you're right, Tonto. If we're wrong on what the Lone Ranger says, I'll lose my sheriff's badge.
6: Lone Ranger, make plan.
5: I'll go along with you then. Hey, boys, you deputies.
7: Yeah.
5: What we're going to do tonight is sort of against the law. I figure that we're justified doing it for the things that'll come of it. Maybe we're wrong. Maybe the Lone Ranger's wrong.
6: I'll take that chance.
8: Sure. Looks like some of my longhorns over yonder. I can see them in the moonlight.
5: We'll find out about it. The Box Hole is owned by Sam Grogan. I wouldn't put it past him to buy stolen cattle.
8: I see it all now. The Barclays took a running iron and changed my brand. The Bar C into the Box O.
5: Yep.
6: They find that out while here last week.
5: We'll see how things turn out.
6: What are we to do, Sheriff?
5: We've got to move some of that cattle. Take the fence down, move the cattle, and put the fence back as it is. Then we've got to use a running iron on the Box O brand. That's the plan, isn't it, Tonto?
6: That's right.
8: Then hurry up and let's do it. I've got to get back home to my boy.
5: Come on. Get up there. Come on.

0: The hours of the night dragged slowly while the masked man and the tortured mother sat at the side of Billy. The fever increased. The lad's breath was hot in the strong hand of the Lone Ranger. The feeble murmurs that came from the dry, parched lips were without connection.
1: White cloud. Horses. It's hot.
2: It's worse than ever.
3: You're going to get well, soldier. We're going to fight it out.
1: White cloud. I'm afraid.
3: There's nothing to be afraid of, Billy.
1: Don't let go of me.
3: We won't. You're not afraid. Nothing can hurt a brave fellow like you.
2: Help me, my baby.
1: Don't leave me alone.
3: You're not alone, Billy.
4: Now rest. Quiet.
2: I shall fear no evil. But thou art with me.
4: Fight, Billy. Fight. Fight, son.
1: I don't see the cloud. The cloud is gone. There's a white horse. The Lone Ranger.
2: His voice is a little stronger.
4: Billy, can you hear me?
1: Daddy.
4: Your dad is the Lone Ranger tonight. He's riding with Tonto. He's riding to bring back what was taken from him. He's gone.
2: What is it? What's happening?
4: Take this cloth. Dry towel. Let me have one.
2: Oh, yes. It's dry towel. But why are you...
1: Daddy. Riding.
4: Here, wipe his forehead.
2: Oh, tell me.
1: Like Lone Ranger.
4: There.
2: Oh, another cold cloth.
4: No, wait. Wait, let me watch. Steady, Billy. You're going to ride with your dad. He's going to have a horse for you just as soon as you're strong again. Hang onto my hand, Billy. Tightly.
1: Your hand.
4: That's it. That's it, boy. Now take your mother's hand. Here. I've got to go and meet your daddy.
2: Leave.
4: Look at his forehead.
2: What? It's moist. What's that?
4: And that's what we've prayed for. That's perspiration.
2: It's dry towel. But why are you...
1: Daddy. Riding.
4: Here, wipe his forehead.
2: Oh, tell me.
1: Like Lone Ranger.
4: There.
2: Oh, another cold cloth.
4: No, wait. Wait, let me watch. Steady, Billy. You're going to ride with your dad. He's going to have a horse for you just as soon as you're strong again. Hang onto my hand, Billy. Tightly.
1: Your hand.
4: That's it. That's it, boy. Now take your mother's hand. Here. I've got to go and meet your daddy.
2: Leave.
4: Look at his forehead.
2: What? It's moist.

0: past the crisis.
1: Oh, you mean... Oh, tell me, tell me.
0: Billy isn't going to leave us. He's going to get well.
1: Oh, thank goodness.
2: I'll be back.
1: Oh, Billy. Billy, dearest, you're going to get well.
3: Mommy. That was the Lone Ranger.
4: In the hours that followed, the masked man's gentleness fell away, and he became the hard-fisted rider that was determined to rid the community of the scourge of the Barclays. He met Cephas Gilroy and the other riders herding cattle. He helped drive the stock into Gilroy's range. Then fast work by many hands with running branding irons filled the time until well past dawn.
5: Yeah, I don't know how it's going to work out, but I'll do all I can.
6: We'll see, Sheriff. Gilroy come back from house now. Look, him come fast. Him look plenty happy.
2: If the rest of those brands changed over, we'll get visitors in a little while. If we don't, we'll hunt up the Barclays.
7: Hey, Sheriff! Sheriff! Tonto! All of you! My boy's getting well. He's going to be well again.
5: Well, I'm glad to hear. Hey, hold on. Look over yonder. Some riders heading this way.
2: Are they from the Boxo?
5: Yeah, sure enough. That's Sam Grogan in front. He's faced the cattle here. Now we're in for it, boys.
2: Sheriff, take your men and get into town. You know what to do.
5: But you may need help.
2: We'll not need your help here. Hurry, get going. Don't let Grogan see you here.
5: Mount up, boys. Hit for town. Come on, get up.
2: Now, Cephas, be sure Grogan sees the brands we just fixed.
8: Right.
2: I'll talk to Grogan. When he leaves here, his next stop will be the Barclay Brothers' house in town. That's where we'll have the showdown that will clean up this town.

0: Barkley brothers, still aching mentally and physically from the beating of the night before, were at breakfast.
1: Well, get that Lone Ranger if it's the last thing you do.
2: Yeah, I'd like to have had a crack at him last night.
1: I was likely expecting it then. We'll get him when he don't expect it.
3: And you don't think we should worry about that warning he gave us?
1: Let him try anything. I'd just like another chance at him. He got me off guard last night. Hey,
4: Sam Grogan.
5: You bet it is.
1: Sam, put down that gun.
5: Well, when I get what I came for, you double-crossing polecats. You, Mo Barkley.
1: Hey, Sam, let's get into you.
5: I heard what took place last night. The Lone Ranger laid into the three of you for keeps. He scared the living daylights out of you.
1: He never did.
2: Sam, put down the gun.
5: Shut up, Jake. I'll deal with Mo the same as before. I heard what the Lone Ranger said. You was to get the cattle back to Cephas Gilroy or get out of town.
1: What about it?
5: You didn't get. You're still here.
1: Don't tell me you're working for the Lone Ranger.
5: I'm working for myself, Sam Grogan. That's who I'm working for. I bought cattle from you and I paid cash for it. I bought cattle that had the Box O brand on it. You told me the Box O was your own brand.
1: Sure.
5: I had plenty of suspicions, but I was getting the cattle for a third the proper price, so I wasn't going to ask too many questions. I know what that Box O brand means.
1: What's the matter anyway?
5: You took the Gilroy stock, the Bar C. You took a running iron and made the line into a box and the C into an O. You sold me Gilroy's cattle.
1: Is that what you're grunting about?
2: Put down the gun and forget it. You know what kind of stock he was buying. That's why you got it so cheap.
5: I knew, yes, and I should have known that if it's steal from Gilroy, it's steal from me.
1: You're one of our friends. We don't want your kind to go broke, Sam.
5: Maybe not, but you'd rob me to save your necks. I heard what the Lone Ranger told you. Get back the Gilroy cattle, so you did it. I saw it this morning.
2: What? You saw it?
5: Right in the Gilroy fence. And that running iron of yours has gone to work again. The Box C brand was made into a double Box 8. I know the stock. I could see where the fresh branding had been done.
1: Here, look.
2: We never...
3: Oh, there's a mistake.
6: You bet there is.
3: The sheriff.
6: Close in, boys. Pete and Jim, the window. Slave, come in that door. I'll go in this window.
3: Sheriff, what's this? What are you here for?
7: We came to hear what Sam Grogan have to say, and we heard a plenty. Last, we got evidence against you, Barclays.
1: Evidence?
7: And you too, Grogan. You can testify in court against him, or you can go on trial along with him as being a receiver of stolen cattle and aiding and abetting crooks and being an accessory after the fact. It's law.
1: It's a frame-up. We never stole Grogan's cattle.
7: Stole Gilroy's. I just took it back to him, with the Lone Ranger directing the procedure.
1: I see it now. It was a frame-up from the start. He knew he wouldn't return the cattle.
7: We figured that Grogan knew you was being yellow hounds, and that you stole it back. We got you, and at last there's evidence. Now, by Juniper, this town will be cleaned up. Billy Gilroy will be riding his own horse in a few weeks. And by that time, honest men will be in charge again. That's the way the Lone Ranger does things.
8: Hello,

fiery horse with the speed of light, the cloud of dust, and a hearty hi-yo, Silver, the Lone Ranger.

0: With his faithful Indian companion Tonto, the masked rider of the plains led the fight for law and order in the early western United States. The stories of his strength and courage, his daring and resourcefulness, have come down to us through the generations. And nowhere in the pages of history can one find a greater champion of justice. Return with us now to those thrilling days of yesteryear. From out of the past come the thundering hoofbeats of the great horse Silver. The Lone Ranger rides again.
1: Come on, Silver! There's danger on the trail ahead! El Silver! Fire!
0: Lone Ranger and Tonto were galloping along the mountain trail when suddenly the keen eyes of the masked man saw a prone figure on the ground.
2: Hold on. There on the edge of the trail.
3: Man lying ground.
2: He's dead, Tonto. Bullet through his heart. He must have been on horseback, but where?
3: Maybe shot scare horse. Him run away.
2: You know this man, Tonto? You ever seen him before?
3: No, Tonto not known.
2: I wonder who he is and why this happened.
3: Him outlaw?
2: No, I don't think so. He's not... Look, a badge pinned to his vest.
3: Oh.
2: I know, this man was a United States deputy marshal.
3: You know name?
2: Wait, there are papers in his pocket.
3: What papers say?
2: It's a letter. Listen, it says, Sheriff Fred Boone, Redstone, dear sir, this will serve to introduce United States Deputy Marshal John Evans. I'm sending him to your territory because this office has received numerous reports concerning the criminal and lawless elements in Redstone. Trust you will give Mr. Evans every cooperation, and I'm sure he will be very helpful to you. Sincerely yours. Signed by the United States Marshal.
3: Somebody know lawman come and shoot first.
2: I'm going to keep this letter. We'll stop at the county seat and report the murder. Here, Silver. How far away is Redstone, Tonto?
3: Redstone plenty far. Keep big mountain.
2: Yes, I know. It's across the divide, up in the gold mining country. That's where we're heading, Tonto. We're going to see Sheriff Fred Boone.
4: Man to the county seat.
3: Me get him on scout. Me got him.
2: Good. Steady, Silver.
3: Get him on scout.
4: Come on, Silver.
0: Lone Ranger and Tonto rode to the county seat and left the body of the deputy marshal. Then they rode steadily north for 3 days. Each night they made camp to rest for a few hours. But there were many miles to go, and the first light of the rising sun always found them in the saddle again. In the late afternoon of the fourth day, they left the rolling plains behind them and stopped for a moment at a cross trail.
2: This is where we head west, Tonto.
3: Mountain trail plenty bad.
2: The only way to reach Redstone.
4: Come on, Silver!
3: Get him up! Come!
0: While they picked their way along a rocky trail that zigzagged through deep ravines and clung to the face of mountains hundreds of feet high, the man they were seeking, Sheriff Fred Boone, was having dinner with Jim Wallace, owner of the Golden Hair Mine.
5: Of course, it's none of my business, Jim, but I think you'd be smart to sell the Golden Hair. It's played out.
6: I don't want to sell it, Sheriff.
7: Won't you have some more to eat, Mr. Boone?
5: Well, thank you, Nancy. I've had enough. Mighty good victuals, too.
6: Lots of folks think I ought to sell the Golden Hair, but I'm not going to do it.
5: Jim, I'm a friend of yours, so I'm going to speak right out. You're an old man. There's no sense of holding on to a mine with no gold in it.
6: Where do you want me to sell?
5: For your own good and for your daughter. Now, why should she have to?
6: I don't understand how I feel, Sheriff. I made that strike 20 years ago when Nancy here was just a little tyke and her mother was still alive. We named it after her, Golden Hair.
5: I know. And you took out a lot of pay dirt.
6: Enough to build the only stamping mill within 100 miles.
5: But now it's played out, so what are you and Nancy got?
6: The stamping mill is something...
5: Oh, what good's a mill without ore to feed it?
7: I know how Pa feels, Mr. Boone. The Golden Hair and the mill, well, they're part of us.
5: Well, suit yourself. I understand Bart McKee made you a good offer.
6: He did. Bart figures if he owned the mill, he could pack it over to that new mine he's working the other side of the ridge.
5: Well, if he's offering a good price, you're crazy not to let him have it.
6: Why?
5: Well, I've got my own good reasons. But there's no sense in talking to a stubborn old coot like you.
6: Come here, Sheriff. Maybe this will help you understand what I mean. Listen.
5: Listen to what?
6: You hear that waterfall? It's the overflow from the flume up in the mine.
5: What about it?
6: I built that flume in the mill. And I dug the mine, too. I haven't been up there for almost 2 years now. Sometimes at night I sit here and listen to that water, and it seems like I can hear the stamping mill going full blast. is like it used to be.
5: Jim, you're really loco.
6: Yeah, maybe.
5: Well, I've got to be getting back to town. Thank you for the dinner, Miss Nancy.
7: You're welcome, Sheriff.
6: Who's this?
7: Bart McKee.
8: Evening, Miss Nancy. Howdy, Jim. Sheriff.
5: Well, hello, Bart. Kind of off your range, ain't you?
8: Just rode over to see if Jim changed his mind about the gold here.
6: No, Bart. I don't want to sell.
8: That sounds pretty definite.
5: You're Jim's stubborn, Bart. You can't budge him.
8: No harm in trying.
5: Well, I've got to mosey on. Hey, boy. Thanks again for the dinner, Nancy.
8: Well, wait, Sheriff. I'll ride along with you. At least till the trail branches over the ridge.
5: Come on, then. You ain't going to get any place arguing with Jim Wallace.
8: Is that right, Jim?
6: The mine's not for sale.
8: Well, that's it. Well, by the way, Sheriff, I got some news for you.
5: Yeah?
8: One of the boys driving the stage has a couple of outlaws headed this way. Man wearing a mask and an Injun traveling with him.
5: Yeah, let him come. East ordinary outlaws will be different from the sneaking high-graders we have around these parts.
8: You figure there's some high-grading going on, Sheriff?
5: Yep.
8: Who's doing it?
5: Yeah, I don't know. Come on, you riding?
8: Yeah, I'll go a piece with you.
5: Good night, Jim, Nancy.
7: Good night, Sheriff.
5: Get up there, boy.
8: Get up there, boy.
7: I dislike that Bart McKee more every time I see him.
6: Oh, I guess he's all right. Just ambitious.
7: I don't see how the sheriff can be so friendly with him.
6: Nancy, I'm going to walk up to the mine.
7: Why, Pa, you can't go up there now. It's too dark.
6: Well, it ain't late. Besides, the moon makes it as bright as day.
7: You haven't tried to climb that far in years.
6: I'm kind of lonesome tonight, Nancy. Guess that's why I want to go up. You don't mind, do you, child?
7: You mean... No, of course I don't mind, Pa. But be careful.
6: I'll be all right. Don't wait up for me, Nancy.
0: The trail to the Golden Hare mine was steep, and climbing with legs that were no longer young forced Jim to stop many times and rest. Finally, he could see the mine. He stopped, and his heart swelled with pride. This was his, the Golden Hare, and no one would ever take it from him. The roar of the flume's waterfall was almost deafening. But suddenly, he detected another sound, a sound he could hardly believe.
6: Wait, it's a stamping mill. Run them wide open.
0: He ran as fast as he could to the doorway of the mill.
6: Wait, it's you. Hi, Crater. That's what you are. I never thought that you would be that...

0: following morning, Sheriff Fred Boone was seated in his office when the door opened suddenly.
1: Are you Fred Boone, the sheriff?
2: A mask man and an Injun.
1: You're the sheriff. I have a letter for you.
2: I'm Sheriff Boone. Who are you?
1: You want to see the letter?
2: Give it to me. So you're John Evans, deputy marshal, huh?
1: John Evans is dead. Shot from ambush on a trail many miles east of here.
2: How do you know?
1: My Indian friend and I found him. We reported the murder, then rode on here to help.
2: You don't expect me to believe that, do you?
1: Well, that's up to you.
2: You come in here wearing a mask and tell me a man's been murdered. Well, if he was killed, you and this Indian most likely did it.
1: You are having trouble here in Redstone.
2: There's a lot of high grading going on. But I don't need any crooks to help me catch the hombres doing it.
1: Well, we're not crooks. We came to help you.
2: All right. If you're so peaceable, shuck those guns you're packing. Throw them on the table.
1: If that will prove that we're sincere, I'd gladly do it.
2: Good. Now reach for the ceiling, both of you.
1: Took a little unfair advantage, didn't you, Sheriff?
2: I ain't taking any chances with that, Lois. Keep your hands up. I've got a nice jail on the second floor of this building. It'll just fit you two.
3: Sheriff Boone! Oh.
2: Now, don't get scared, Nancy. I'm just holding a bead on a couple of would-be outlaws.
3: Sheriff Boone, Pa's been killed.
2: What?
3: Last night at the Golden Hair Mine.
2: Well, wait a minute, Nancy. Well, I heard these two mavericks upstairs and lock them up.
3: Who are they?
2: I don't know. Might have been them that shot your pa. We'll find out now. Get going, you hombres, up them stairs.
1: Come along, Hunter.
2: And remember, I'm right behind you with a .45. Get going now. That's right. All right, now. Wait till I get this door unlocked. All right, inside, both of you. That'll hold you.
4: Lawmen think we crooks.
1: Yeah, this isn't exactly what I expected.
2: Nancy, tell me all about it.
3: Oh, there's nothing to tell. I just found him there this morning.
2: Tell me, Nancy. How did your pa happen to go to the mine?
3: It was right after you and Bart McKee left last night. Pa said he was kind of lonesome, and I know he likes the old mine, so I told him to go.
2: And he was killed up there. I can't figure it out. Got your horse outside?
3: Yes.
2: Well, come on. You and I'll go there and look around. Where did you find him?
3: In the stamping mill. I'll show you. One of the boys from the next claim helped me carry Pa's body down to the cabin this morning, but here's where I found him, right here.
2: Yeah, he must have been coming through the door, and he was shot from over there.
3: Why? Who would want to kill him?
2: Well, I don't know, Nancy. Maybe those two critters I've got locked up. How long since this mill's been used?
3: 2 years. Not since we stopped working the mine.
2: Hmm. No signs of a struggle around here. You must have... Wait. What's this in the floor?
3: Dirt, I guess. It's been so long since...
2: This ain't dirt. Look.
3: A nugget.
2: Gold, all right, but not a nugget. It's a cufflink.
3: But how?
2: You ever see this before? Did it belong to your pa?
3: No, I'm sure it didn't.
2: Then maybe at last I'm on the trail or something.
3: What do you mean?
2: I might be wrong. Nancy, you go down to your cabin and wait for me. I'm riding back to Redstone.
3: Is it that masked man you put in jail?
2: No, I think I made a mistake. But it's not too late to ask for his help. Wait for me at the cabin.
1: Tonto, in some way, the killing of that girl's father is connected with the murder of John Evans. We can't do much about it as long as we're locked up in here.
4: Lawman not like us.
1: When he comes back, we'll move fast. You understand? Somebody's coming.
2: A stranger. I want to talk to you.
1: Good. You'll unlock this door.
2: You see, I've sort of changed my mind.
1: Talking would only waste time, Sheriff. It's better this way. Oh. I hated to do that, but we've got to hurry. Quick, downstairs. Get my guns, Tonto.
2: Tonto, get them. Here.
1: Thanks, Tonto. Here, Silver.
5: Here, Scout.
1: I don't know where that mine is, but we've got to find it. Come on, Silver.
5: Get him up, Scout. Get him up.
1: Oh, Silver! Fire!
0: The curtain falls on the first act of our Lone Ranger story. Before the next exciting scenes, please permit us to pause for just a few moments.

0: Now to continue our story. When the Lone Ranger and Tonto escaped from the Redstone Jail, they headed directly north, up a winding mountain trail. Meanwhile, the sheriff had recovered from the Lone Ranger's blow, and with lips grimly set, he walked to the mining office of Bart McKee and his partner, Ed Craven.
1: Well, howdy, Sheriff.
2: Hello, Bud.
1: Come on in, sit down.
2: Yeah, I figured it would.
1: Know my partner, Ed Craven? Ed, this is Sheriff Boone. Hi.
2: Yes, I think I know Craven, by sight at least.
1: What's on your mind, Sheriff?
2: Well, lots of things. Principally this.
1: What is it?
2: Exactly what it looks like, Bud. Gold cufflink.
1: Pretty, ain't it?
2: Ever see it before?
1: Me? No, can't say I have. Why?
2: Because I know you have. This is one of a pair of cufflinks, Bud. A pair that you wear all the time. The mate to it is in your shirt cuff right now.
1: Well, there must be some mistake.
2: No mistake, Bud. The proof is right here before us.
1: I must have lost it someplace. Where'd you find it?
2: On the floor of the stamping mill at the Golden Hair Mine.
1: On the floor of the... Oh, now that's impossible.
2: No, it isn't. Because you were there last night. You were there when Jim Wallace was killed.
1: Now, wait a minute, Sheriff. I was with you last night.
2: For a few minutes, then you took a side trail.
1: So that's proof that I was at Wallace's mine when he was shot?
2: How'd you know he was shot?
1: You just told me.
2: No, I didn't. I said he was killed. I didn't mention shooting.
1: That doesn't prove anything.
2: Well, some other things do. For instance, you told me last night that the stage driver mentioned two outlaws. A masked man and an Indian.
1: Well?
2: Well, there hasn't been a stage into Redstone for the last 3 days. A deputy United States Marshal was murdered. And the man who shot him might have seen this masked man, the Indian.
1: What's this all about?
2: About you, Bart. And the high grading you've been doing around here.
1: That's a lie.
2: I figured something was wrong when that little mine of yours on the ridge kept turning out so much pay dirt. Is that why you wanted to buy the Golden Hair? Because you'd already been tapping it?
1: I don't have to take
2: it. You were there last night. Jim Wallace caught you, so you killed him.
1: I'm not going to...
2: Yes, you better come with me, Bart. You're under arrest.
1: Why,
2: don't reach for it. I've got you covered.
1: Let him have it, Ed.
3: Very smart for a sheriff to only cover one of us.
1: You drill him?
3: Nah, just grazed his skull. But I can finish the job if you
1: allow. Not here. Tie him up. We'll take him with us tonight and get rid of him up there.
3: Mill?
1: Where else?
3: After that blow-up last night.
1: He'll be safer than ever. Get the pack mules, load them into one of the sacks, and meet me at the old entrance just after dark.
3: Why don't you come with me?
1: I'll get the boiler started up in the mill so we can run the ore through.
3: How's this stuff we're taking out test?
1: About $4 to the pound in gold.
3: Ah, that's plenty high. We ought to make a killing.
1: We will. Now, don't forget. Pack the mules and meet me there just after sundown.

0: Meanwhile, the Lone Ranger and Tonto followed the winding mountain trail through a maze of little-used passes and small hidden valleys. They had but a general idea of the cabin where Nancy Wallace lived. Finally, they pulled their horses to a stop at the summit of the mountain, where they could see for miles across the broad valley before them. The rays of the setting sun fell on a small cabin, almost hidden in the foothills of the next range. And a little beyond the cabin, they could see what appeared to be the remains of an old mine. The masked man and his Indian friend urged their horses on at breakneck speed until, when it was almost dark...
1: Ho, Silver, ho! Ho, Scott, ho,
2: fella,
1: ho!
2: Big fella. I think this is the place, Tonto. The only cabin in this section.
3: Who do you... Oh, the outlaws.
2: We're not outlaws. We're here to help you.
3: Help me?
2: That's right.
3: Did Sheriff Boone send you?
2: Well, in a way, yes, he did.
3: Then I guess it's all right, because he said he was going to talk to you.
2: The sheriff didn't have much time to talk.
3: He told me to wait for him.
2: Do you mind answering a few questions?
3: What are they?
2: Your father was killed last night.
3: Yes, he was shot.
2: Where did it happen?
3: At the mine, the Golden Hare. It's about a mile from here.
2: May we go up there?
3: If you like. I'll go with you.
2: That will be much better.
3: Then follow me.
0: Leaving the humble cabin, the Lone Ranger and Tonto followed the girl up a path overgrown with weeds and underbrush. The trail showed evidence of much use in years past, but now the branches of the trees met overhead and the birds sang undisturbed. The Lone Ranger understood the pride that Nancy's father had taken in the old mine, and he realized how the old man must have felt when the last load of pay dirt had been removed. Suddenly, the sound of a waterfall was heard, and it was then that Nancy spoke.
3: This is it, the Golden Hare. It hasn't been worked for years. There's the main shaft over there, but I think it's covered now.
2: And the waterfall?
3: That's the overflow from the flume.
2: I see. Which building was it that your father...
3: This one right here. The stamping mill.
2: Now, let's go inside.
3: I don't know whether you've ever seen a stamping mill like this. That machine over there crushes the ore.
2: And water is cut in from the flume, and the crushed ore is washed onto copper plates.
3: Yes, that's what happens.
2: How long has this machinery been idle?
3: 2 or 3 years. That's the reason everything's so rusty.
2: Oh, but these crushers on the stamping machine, not rusted. In fact, they might have been used as recently as yesterday.
3: I don't understand.
2: You've heard of high graders, haven't you?
3: Well, that's what the sheriff spoke about.
2: And he's on the right trail. The same trail your father found. That's why he was killed.
3: How can we prove anything like that?
2: There's only one way to do it. Go down into the mine and find out for ourselves. You operate the hoist?
3: Well, it needs steam.
2: Not to let it down. Tonto and I'll go. Now you stay here and fire the boiler. Then when we signal, you can raise us.
3: I can do that, all right.
2: And we'll need lanterns.
3: There, on the wall.
2: Here, Tonto. We'll carry them until we get below ground. Come on, let's hurry. We might have visitors.
3: You mean whoever was here last night?
2: Well, they may come back.
3: Then how can we...
2: Get a fire started in that boiler. So you can bring us up on short notice.
3: I understand.
2: Here, this is the shaft.
3: You'll have to move that wooden cover. And I'm afraid the railing around it is so weak...
2: We'll watch out for it. Lift, Tonto.
4: You
2: can only move it far enough to... There. Now, Tonto, we'll climb in that big bucket and hang on.
4: How to do like you.
2: I'm in. I'll hold the lanterns.
4: Get in there.
2: Room enough for two of us? There. Now, Nancy, go back to the engine house and let us down.
3: Where shall I stop it? There are 3 levels.
2: Which was the newest when the mine closed?
3: The lower.
2: Now, let us down there.
3: I'll wait for your signal.
2: All right. Let's go.
0: Into the shaft went the bucket, with the Lone Ranger and Tonto peering through the dim light in search of evidence that would prove that someone had been in the mine recently. Past the first level they went, and past the second, where they could just make out the shadows of the wood piling now slowly rotting. As Nancy operated the winch that slowly paid out the line, the masked man and his Indian friend reached the third level, but here there was no light at all. Then the bucket hit the ground with a resounding thud.
2: This is the bottom. Come on, Tonto.
4: Back in my...
2: We'll light the lantern. Here. That's better.
4: Which way we go?
2: We'll have to guess. Come on, Kumasabe.
0: The Lone Ranger and Tonto spent the next 2 hours walking through a labyrinth of underground passages. Their sense of direction was naturally distorted, so they weren't surprised to find they had completed a circle in the deserted mine and were almost back to the base of the main shaft. Suddenly, as they came around a sharp corner...
1: Tonto, look. This is the evidence we've been looking for.
4: And Tonto not know what you mean.
1: See? The side of this drift. It's all freshly mined.
4: Oh.
1: This must be the place the high-graders are working.
4: Tonto not savvy. High-grader.
1: Well, it's a term that miners use for crooks who steal ore from a mine they pretend is worthless.
4: Oh. And how they get ore? Nobody see them.
1: That's a mystery in this case. They aren't using the main shaft.
4: They stamp gold in big machine?
1: Yes. They're using the stamping mill, but I can't understand how they get the ore up there. Maybe we... Tonto, did you blow out the lantern?
4: No. Tonto not do it. Big wind.
1: There's a draft in here. That means a horizontal tunnel someplace. Come on. We'll signal Nancy and go up. Here's a signal rope, but... Listen. Oh, it sounded like Nancy.
4: Yeah.
1: We must get up there somehow.
4: How we get up?
1: Come on. We'll follow that tunnel where your lantern was blown out.

0: Meanwhile, back at the stamping mill, Bart McKee and his partner Ed had sneaked up on Nancy as she was lighting the boiler under orders from the Lone Ranger. She tried to warn the two men in the mine, but the bullets from Ed's gun served as a warning to stay where she was. The two outlaws had brought the sheriff with them. He was still weak from his gunshot wound, and he was tightly bound hand and foot. Ed quickly bound Nancy in a similar manner and then shouted to his partner.
1: What do you say, Bart? I got them both tied up.
2: Put the sheriff in first.
1: How about the girl?
2: Let her watch those hammers work him over. You'll give her an idea of what to expect.
1: Come on, Sheriff. You'll have to walk. I'm not going to carry you.
3: You won't get away with this.
1: What does it look like we're doing now?
2: Come on, get moving.
3: If you think you can...
1: Don't try any of them tricks, Sheriff. I'll plug you before the machine gets a chance to start working.
2: No, man!
1: I'm trying to, but...
4: Don't! Oh, don't!
2: Wait a minute. Wait. I'll turn off the machine. You slip them in, and I'll start it up again. Now you ought to be able to get him in there.
1: It's so heavy, I can't...
2: Get going, or I'll...
3: Drop your hands, both of you.
2: The outlaw! Oh, my wrist!
3: Put up your hands. Your wrist is all right. Just shot the gun out of your hand.
2: You'll never get a chance to try that fancy shooting on me.
5: Quick, Cotto. He's gone out another door. Circle to the left. I'll go this way.
2: Nobody's going to get
5: me. Cut him off, Cotto. He's heading for the mine. Rail around that shaft and he'll...
2: I'll show you.
6: Him walk backward. Fall.
5: There's nothing we can do now. Come along, Tonto. Got to release Nancy and the sheriff and take care of one prisoner.

0: following morning, the Lone Ranger and Tonto stopped in front of Sheriff Boone's office where Nancy was waiting for them.
1: The sheriff tells me that you and your friend are leaving Redstone. Is that true?
2: We've accomplished what we came here to do. There's no reason to stay any longer.
1: But how can we ever thank you or repay you for what you've done?
2: If we've helped you, we've been more than well paid.
1: But I don't even know your name.
2: Well, it's better that you don't.
1: I'd like to remember something.
2: You can remember by always helping someone else. Adios. Come on, Silver.
3: Get him up, Scout. Get him up. Oh, Silver! Oh!

0: Hello, boys. This is Patsy Kelly. Oh, and thanks for voting me Miss Ashcan in 1944. We've just made a little record, and we sure hope you like it.
1: And this is Barry Wood saying, fellas, I just got great news for you. Brooklyn just joined the Allies. And here's our little song about it.
2: I don't want an ivy-covered cottage or a penthouse where the stars hang overhead.
3: No.
2: I just want to be where the citizens agree
3: that instead of getting up, they should have stood in bed.
4: I'm gone.

0: Brooklyn.
1: I'm gonna hang my hat on the tree in Brooklyn town.
0: Now, B is for the beach at Coney Island.
2: And R is for an orange when it's peeled.
0: Wait a minute, Patsy. Don't spell orange with an R.
2: This is a rotten orange.
0: Oh, rotten. O is for the O in Ocean Parkway.
2: And another O was thrown in from left field. Who threw that O?
0: K and L mean absolutely nothing.
2: But nothing. And Y and N, well, that means I'm strictly yours.
3: Put them all together.

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She's got a tone that's reminiscent of a boy named Dick. He plays so high that only dogs can hear him just for kicks. And when I ask him, does he read, he says, I'll tell you, hon, I read a little bit, but not enough to hurt me none. No one plays high notes like the lips.

0: kiss my feet. 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
1: Now listen, gal, you kidding about the fine old grease?
0: No, I swear, he had 10 bottles in a big valise.
1: Well, does he buy in the drugstore from the medicine shelf?
0: Uh-uh, some diamond down there said the lips are made it himself. Now here's the secret of the lips.
1: You take a bucket full of steam, a dozen rooster eggs, and stir them gently with a bushel full of goldfish legs. Next, you're hanging on a skyhook in the midnight sun, then you're frying in the frigidaire until it's done.
0: No one plays high notes like the lips.

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plays the harmonica, down on the pier of Santa Monica. 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

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A big fat turtle whose name was Myrtle shook and shivered till she broke her girdle. The whale has swallowed Jonah, yelled across the bay. I'll open up my mouth and let you out today to hear Veronica plays her harmonica down on the pier in Santa Monica. To happy sturgeon whose hats were merging, were married when her wedding march was surging. See, sturgeon have some little ones with eyes of blue, who taught a school of eels and kippered herring too, to play harmonica with our Veronica.

0: will you come up here and tell us a funny little story of Mirzy Dotes and Dozy Dotes?
1: I know a ditty, nutty as a fruitcake, screwy as a goon, and silly as a loon. Some call it pretty, others call it crazy, but they all sing this tune. Mirzy Dotes and Dozy Dotes and little lambsy divey, a kiddly divey too, would you? Mirzy Dotes and Dozy Dotes and little lambsy divey, a kiddly divey too, would you? 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

0: mares, he notes a nose, he notes a little amsy divey, a kiddly divey too, wouldn't you? 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All right.
1: Mares, he dotes and dozy dotes, a little amsy divey.

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1: The story of Dr. Kildare.
2: Whatsoever house I enter, there will I go for the benefit of the sick. And whatsoever things I see or hear concerning the life of men, I will keep silence thereon, counting such things to be held as sacred trusts. I will exercise my art solely for the cure.
1: The story of Dr. Kildare, starring Lou Ayres and Lionel Barrymore. Metro-Goldwyn-Mayer brought you those famous motion pictures. Now this exciting, heartwarming series is heard on radio. In just a moment, the story of Dr. Kildare. But first, your announcer. Now the story of Dr. Kildare, starring Lou Ayres as Dr. Kildare and Lionel Barrymore as Dr. Gillespie.
2: Blair General Hospital, one of the great citadels of American medicine. A clump of gray-white buildings planted deep in the heart of New York, the nerve center of medical progress where great minds and skilled hands wage man's everlasting battle against death and disease. 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
3: Good morning, Dr. Carew.
4: Good morning, Miss Parker. Isn't it an enchanting morning this morning?
3: Not especially.
4: Well, maybe it's just me then. Oh, there's good news today.
3: There is?
4: Oh, yes, indeed. Guess who's arriving?
3: Oh, that. Well, I don't have to guess. I've already heard.
4: Isn't it wonderful?
3: Terrific.
4: Is Dr. Gillespie here?
3: Yes. He's there in his office. Dr. Kildare's with him.
4: Well, I'll just go right on in and surprise them. Oh, they're going to be happy to hear about this.
3: I wouldn't bet on it.
4: Top of the morning to both of you gentlemen.
2: Well, now, what's all this, Dr. Carew? You're walking about 2 feet above the carpet.
5: Jimmy, it's one of two things, vitamins or Benzedrine.
4: Now, Dr. Kildare, Dr. Gillespie, don't start twitting me. You'll be just as excited when you find out about it.
5: Find out about what?
4: About the arrival from England on the 11 o'clock plane of Lady Dunaby.
5: Lady Dunaby?
4: Yes. I just sent Wayman to bring her from the airport.
2: You mean she's back again this year for another one of those month-long rest cures?
4: Now, Dr. Kildare, let's not be facetious. She's entering their hospital for observation and examination.
5: Observation and examination. She merely comes here to recover from the year's social world.
2: She wastes our time and takes up a suite that could be used by someone who really needs it.
5: Carew, you must have a hole in your head.
4: Oh, I did so hope you'd act differently about it this year.
5: Different about it? Why doesn't she go to a hotel like anybody else?
4: Oh, dear.
2: Dr. Carew, would this attitude of yours have anything to do with that donation you tried to get from Lady Donaby last year?
4: Dr. Kildare, must you be so insufferably blunt?
5: By the tarnation. That's it.
2: Mm-hmm.
4: Well, after all, this hospital does need funds, you know.
2: And no one knows it better than we do, Dr. Carew. But do we have to take in boarders in order to raise money?
4: Oh, now, that is a complete misinterpretation, Dr. Kildare. Aside from the question of money, Lady Donaby does suffer ill health, and I feel we are honored to have such a charming young woman.
5: Ah, young woman. According to rumor, Lady Donaby, before she managed to hook Lord Donaby in a weak moment, was one of the original Floridora gals.
2: Yeah, third from the end, as I heard.
4: Dear, it's just no use trying to reason with you two. It's just no use at all.
5: Carew, suppose we make a bargain with you.
4: A bargain?
5: Yeah. This woman is coming here for observation and examination. So that's exactly what she gets.
4: Oh, good heavens, no. I'm sure she wouldn't like that at all.
2: Nor do I imagine the Board of Regents would like it if they knew a patient was spending a month here without even a diagnosis being made.
4: Oh, dear.
5: And, of course, that would reflect back on me as head diagnostician.
4: Oh, dear, dear.
2: I think it's only your duty to inform them right away, Dr. Gillespie. Here, can you reach the phone all
4: oh,
2: right?
4: Oh, dear, dear, dear, dear, dear, dear.
5: No, thank you, Jimmy, thank you. Now, let's see.
4: No, stop. Oh, dear gentlemen. You will be as easy on her as possible.
5: Now, just relax, Carew. Don't worry about it. You know us.

0: You there, young woman.
1: Yes, madam?
0: I assume you're employed here from that get-up you're wearing.
1: That's right. I'm a nurse, Diana Verner. Is there something I can do for you?
0: You certainly can. You can get me a room and some service and the manager.
1: Do you mean Dr. Carew?
0: That's it, Carew.
1: Well, if you'll just have a seat
2: hey,
1: there in the lounge.
2: There she is, talking to Miss Vane. How are you, Lady Hood?
0: So, you finally remembered leaving me here, you half-witted speed maniac.
2: She's talking about when I brought her from the airport, Doc. You're still a little shook up, huh?
0: I'll shake you up. Well, young man, who are you?
3: I'm Dr. Kildare. I assume you're Lady Donnaby.
0: You never made a better assumption.
3: You've met Wayman, of course, and Miss Verner.
1: Oh, yes, we've met.
3: And this is Dr. Gillespie, our chief diagnostician.
0: All very well and good, but I don't need a doctor. I need a room.
3: Of course you do. So if you will just go up to the registry desk on the second floor, they'll be glad to take
0: you. I will not. I have never registered in this hospital before, and I won't start now. Where's that little pipsqueak Carew?
4: I'm afraid you're out of luck, Lady Donovan. He's barricaded in his office. You'll have to deal with us.
0: I see. All right, let's start dealing. I demand that you have my luggage brought from the airport at once. I demand a suite within 5 minutes. I demand the presence of the hospital dietitian within 10 minutes.
4: Lady Donovan, shut up.
0: What?
4: In this hospital, I give the orders, not the patients.
0: Well?
4: And you can take one or two choices. Either get up there and register or call a taxi and get out. Now make up your mind. Shall we go, Jimmy?
3: Right. See you later, Diana.
1: Okay, Jimmy.
0: Well, now, you don't find a man like that very often these days. He's quite a lad.
1: Well, I think so.
0: Knows his own mind.
1: He can be awfully stubborn when he thinks he's right.
0: And he's not too bad looking either.
1: Most people think Dr. Kildare is rather handsome.
0: Kildare? Well, who said anything about Kildare? Oh, now, where did Dr. Gillespie tell me I must go to register?

0: realize that this is the first chance I've had this week to be alone with you.
1: Of course, Jimmy. Why do you think I cornered you here in your office?
0: Baby, where you're involved, I corner awfully easy.
1: Oh, I'm not so sure.
0: No? Why not?
1: Well, it has been a week, you know.
0: Oh, I've been stuck to work every single night. Never had a fuller schedule. However, I'm not working right at this moment. And,
1: Yes, Jimmy.
2: Dr. Kildare, would you mind looking over the... Oh, well, I'm terribly sorry. I didn't know that...
0: It's all right, Parker. What is it?
2: Oh, nothing, Dr. Kildare. Nothing at all. It won't keep until... I'm just awfully sorry.
0: It's a great example of tactful exit.
1: Well, her heart's in the right place.
0: I suppose. How about yours?
1: Oh, it's showing some rather strange symptoms lately.
0: Huh?
1: Jumpy, I call it.
0: Interesting coincidence. Mine's been doing the same thing. I wonder if there's any connection.
1: You tell me, Jimmy. You're the doctor.
3: Good morning, Jimmy. Miss Verner.
0: It was a good morning.
3: Why is everyone acting so unfriendly? Parker just tried to shoo me away.
2: Oh, don't pay any attention to Jimmy, Dr. Gillespie. He doesn't mean it.
3: Why, it's all right. It's a very good attitude in view of the examination we're due to make in about 5 minutes.
0: Huh? Oh, yes, Lady Donnaby. I'd forgotten about that.
2: Well, if you're going up there in 5 minutes, I'd better get her ready.
0: You mean you got stuck with her? How come?
2: Oh, I asked for it, Jimmy.
0: Oh.
2: You'd be on the case. Bye.
3: Of course, I don't know what her general condition may show, but I think we should concentrate on that game leg.
0: Game leg? Diana?
3: Jimmy?
0: Oh, Lady Donnaby, yes, well... From what she said, her trouble is apparently sciatica, so it may be tough to do anything. Sciatica nearly always had an uncertain etiology.
3: Yes, I agree. But we've still got to make a stab at it. We're out on a limb with Carew, you know.
0: Yeah, I know. All right, Doctor. Lioness lurks in her den.

0: For 2 days now, you've embarrassed me with undignified questions, poked me full of needle holes, and I don't mind telling you I'm fed up with it.
1: Ah, fiddle faddle. You haven't had so much attention in years.
0: I didn't come here for attention. I came here for a rest.
2: Well, now at least you know a little more about yourself. Heart, lungs, general physical condition, all perfect.
0: Young man, I knew that before I ever laid eyes on this place. There's nothing wrong with me that a little peace and quiet won't cure.
2: What about this bad leg? Peace and quiet won't help you get rid of that cane.
0: Nor will anything else. I've had sciatica off and on for 5 years. Been to the best doctors in Europe. Boiled myself in the best hot springs on the continent. The works. And I won't have you messing around with it. It can't be cured.
2: I'm not so sure of that.
1: Uh-oh, Jimmy. Sleeping dogs.
2: Well, I've got an idea. It may be a particular type of sciatica, and I'd like to take some x-rays of your spine in order to find out.
0: X-rays? Mm-hmm. Well, I thought I'd already had the full treatment, and now it's x-rays.
2: Well, it's the only way to be sure. The decision's up to you, of course, but I strongly advise agreeing with it.
0: Dr. Kildare, I won't do it. I absolutely will not do it.
2: Oh.
1: It's all right, Jimmy. She'll do it.
0: Dr. Gillespie, you're a fascinating man in a primitive sort of way.
1: Oh, I know. A diamond in the rough with a heart of gold, to mix a pair of metaphors.
0: Maybe, but that still doesn't give you any right to order me around.
1: Well, it's up to you. We haven't found a thing wrong with you. And if you won't permit further examination, you can't stay here in the hospital.
0: What?
1: So I might as well call the front office and arranged to have you released at 2 o'clock this afternoon.
0: Now, wait a minute, boys. Let's not be too hasty about this.
3: Come in.
4: Hiya, boss. I got the stretcher here to take her down to x-ray. They got the machine all set up and waiting.
0: Mm-hmm. Well, now, somebody must have been pretty sure of himself.
2: I guess it's one of two choices again. Taxi to a hotel or Wayman's stretcher down to x-ray.
4: I'll push it slow, Your Excellency. Honest, I will.
1: My arm, Lady Donnaby.
0: Thank you.
2: Here, Wayman. You take her feet.
1: Confound it, Jimmy. You're sticking your neck out a mile and a half. You're going off the deep end and jumping at conclusions.
2: And you're mixing metaphors again. No. I started on a hunch, all right, thinking maybe it was something we could diagnose definitely, but now I'm sure of it.
1: Well, I'm not.
2: No, there's no doubt of it. It's a herniation of the nucleus pulposus.
1: It's a wild guess, tied up with wishful thinking.
2: Why? Everything points to it. The fact that only one leg is affected, that the pain is intermittent, disappears suddenly sometimes.
1: Well, that's insufficient evidence. It doesn't mean a thing.
2: Well, I'll go on record with it.
1: Well, it's your neck, Jimmy. I'll wait for the x-rays.
2: All right. Take a look at these.
1: By the great horn spoon, a double cross.
2: Yeah, I'd already seen him. It was a dirty trick. Yeah, look at this one. Notice the cartilage disc between the last lumbar vertebrae and the sacrum.
1: Yeah. There's a crack, all right, on the left side.
2: And the pulposus is protruding into the spinal canal, pushing against the nerve root. There's your sciatica.
1: Why argue, Jimmy? You're right. No doubt about it.
2: We're lucky. This is one we know what to do about.
1: Well, now you are jumping at conclusions. She's a hard-headed dame, and there's a limit to how far you can push her. Furthermore, she's had the opinions of the best doctors in Europe. Jimmy, you'll never convince her.
2: No, I think I will. In fact, I'm not only going to convince her, I'm going to operate on her. And I'm going to cure her. Now, you wait and see. The works.

0: continue with the story of Dr. Kildare, starring Lou Ayres as Dr. Kildare and Lionel Barrymore as Dr. Gillespie.
1: I don't have any idea how he found out, Dr. Gillespie. All I know is that he's on his way down here and he's in a tizzy.
2: Yeah, I'll bet he is.
1: I just can't imagine who could have told him.
2: Ah, come now, Pug. I can imagine very easily.
1: Really? Who?
2: You.
1: Huh?
2: You confounded idiot, shooting off that big mouth of yours all over the hospital.
1: I did not.
2: One of these days, I'm going to remove that flapping tongue of yours and pickle it.
1: Well, I like that.
3: Hey, what's going on here?
2: Oh, come in, Jimmy. Come in. Blabbermouth here has managed to let Carew find out the whole story on the Donnelly diagnosis. He's on his way down now.
1: Dr. Kildare, I did not. And I won't stay here and be insulted. I only told three of the nurses and I swore them to secrecy. So there.
2: That woman is a positive genius at doing the wrong thing.
4: Oh, I don't think it did any real harm.
2: Why, you blow his top.
4: I know. But I think I can cork him up again.
2: Well, I hope so, Jimmy.
4: Come in.
5: Dr. Kildare. Oh, I hope I'm here in time.
4: In time for what, Dr. Carew?
5: Dr. Kildare, you haven't told Lady Dunaby your diagnosis.
4: No, not yet.
5: Thank heaven.
4: Any reason I shouldn't?
5: Of course there is, can't you see? Why, she'll blame us for recommending an operation.
4: We didn't give her sciatica.
5: That is not the point. She'll still remember Blair's place that wanted to operate on her. And we won't have the slightest chance of getting any financial... Dr. Kildare, I absolutely forbid you to say a word to her about the diagnosis.
4: All right, you're the boss.
5: What? You mean you're going to be reasonable about this?
2: Yeah, I'm amazed myself.
4: Why not? It isn't my responsibility.
5: Well...
4: Of course, some other doctor will probably make the same diagnosis sometime.
5: Oh, yes, possibly, but that's no concern of ours.
4: And we are on record here as having made a thorough examination, complete with x-rays.
5: Yes, we noted always for our... What do you mean?
4: A wealthy woman like Lady Donnelly undoubtedly has very competent legal advisors. I'd say they'd probably sue for $50,000 or maybe $100,000.
5: Oh, dear. I never thought of that.
2: Something else, Jimmy. There'll probably be a lot of notoriety. She's prominent enough.
5: Oh, dear, dear.
4: Oh, sure. I can see the headlines. Society doctor indicted in malpractice conspiracy.
5: Oh, dear, dear, dear.
2: Head of Blair Hospital begins prison term today.
4: See page 2 for pictures.
1: Oh, dear.
4: Well, there flew Carew.
2: Yes. But I'm afraid we're going to find Lady Donnelly a whole lot tougher.
6: Boys really mean to stand there and try to convince me that I ought to be operated on merely because of a little shadow on a piece of film.
4: Well, it's not quite that ridiculous, Lady Donnelly. That's only one final piece of evidence that ties in with the symptoms I mentioned.
6: Evidence, symptoms, poppycock. Why didn't those European doctors find out about it?
4: I couldn't say.
2: If it's the operation you're worried about, forget it. It's comparatively simple, and Kildare's one of the best surgeons in the country.
6: You agree with this idea of his, Dr. Gillespie?
2: Certainly, no question about it.
4: An operation would mean you could throw away that cane, be free of any more discomfort, and forget you ever had sciatica.
6: If you're right, of course.
4: I know I'm right.
6: Oh, you do, huh?
2: Well, of course, it's up to you to decide, Lady Donnelly.
6: Well, I'll tell you. The whole thing sounds just too simple. So simple, I'm not going to have it done.
4: Well, I think you're making a mistake.
2: Jimmy, it's no use. We're wasting our time. I never saw a more contrary human being in my life.
6: Well, you just try looking in a mirror, you old Airedale.
2: Airedale?
6: Yes, I've got you figured out perfectly. You're me all over again.
2: Ooh, I certainly hope not. Come on, Jimmy, let's go.
4: All right. Lady Donnelly, I still hope you'll reconsider your decision.
6: I have already, Dr. Kildare. When do you want to operate?
4: Hmm?
6: Oh, Grouchy was right, you know. I am contrary.
2: Why, the great horn spoon.
6: I simply don't believe the operation is going to help. And I want to have the horse laugh on both of you.
4: We'll take the chance. How about 9 o'clock tomorrow morning?
6: 9's too early. I'm a late sleeper.
4: Huh?
6: Make it 10.
2: Ah, cantankerous, stubborn, mean. A woman after my own heart.
5: Dear, oh, dear. Stop, Dr. Gillespie. Stop. Hold everything.
2: stuff, what, Carew? What's the matter with you?
5: You should know what's the matter. Where is Dr. Kildare?
2: How do I know? I'm not running a hospital information service.
5: Please, no quips, Dr. Gillespie. This is a crisis.
2: Fine. It's been over 3 hours since the last one.
5: We've got to find him at once.
2: Well, I'll look through my desk if you like.
5: Miss Parker said the last time she saw him, he was headed for surgery.
2: Well, that's quite possible.
5: But that's exactly what we've got to stop.
2: All right, go stop it. I'm busy myself.
5: Dr. Gillespie, I do wish you'd learn to cooperate.
4: Cooperate, Dr. Gillespie? Are you causing trouble again?
5: Kildare. Oh, good. We're saved.
4: I didn't even know we were lost.
5: Dr. Kildare, I have made a final and absolute decision. The Donnelly operation must be canceled.
4: Well, that's a very interesting decision, anyway.
5: There is nothing that can change my mind. You see, I had a long talk with our legal advisor.
2: Indeed, someone said he died months ago.
5: Please. Now, as for all those terrible things you said might happen, our attorney advises me that they were nothing but, well, to put it baldly, flimflam.
4: That's certainly bald, all right.
5: So, I think it's time both of you listened to reason.
2: Oh, that's too much to hope for.
4: Well, Dr. Carew, you seem to be holding all the cards. What do you propose?
5: That this operation be canceled. At once.
4: I see. Of course, Dr. Carew, if those are your instructions, people will certainly think I'm out of my mind.
5: I don't see why.
4: You will, when I tell you I operated on Lady Donnelly 2 hours ago.
2: Oh, no.
4: Oh, yes.
2: Oh, dear. Where the tarnation did I put those smelling salts?
4: Oh, never mind, Dr. Gillespie. Here, I'll just wave a dollar bill under his nose.

0: Now, don't rush me, boys. As far as I can tell, you've cured that dang sciatica all right. But you've given me aches and pains I never had before.
1: Sore muscles. Ones you haven't been using because you were favoring that leg. Just walk slowly now and take it easy. It'll work loose.
2: And you know, you ought to stop every few steps now and give us the horse laugh.
0: Oh, be quiet, you old billy goat. If I hadn't been confident, I wouldn't have agreed to the operation, no matter what I said.
1: I think we'd better head back to your room now, Lady Donnaby. You've been walking nearly half an hour.
2: Yeah, doing very well at it, too. Why, we'll have you dancing by the end of the week.
0: That's a good idea. I'll take you up on it.
2: Oh, well, I only meant that
0: I don't care what you meant. I've already accepted.
2: Well, that's what I like in a woman. Subtlety.
0: Piffle.
3: Well, now, isn't this a happy little group?
1: Good morning, Dr. Carew. You're looking much better this week.
3: I feel fine, Dr. Kildare. Mm. Good morning, my dear Lady Donnaby.
0: Mr. Carew, stop nibbling my hand.
3: Oh, forgive me, your ladyship. It's just my exuberance at seeing you looking so well. Your old charming self again. But that's their hospital. We always get results when we go into action.
0: Well, I don't know about that wee stuff, but actually I have changed my mind about this place. Always regarded it as a glorified rest home. And I'm a little amazed to find at least a couple of the staff are medically competent. Boys, you've got more important work than walking an old woman up and down the hall. Mr. Carew will take me back to my room. He's not doing anything.
3: Well, now I... I mean, of course. Delighted.
0: Don't forget that date of ours, Dr. Gillespie.
2: Oh, to be sure, yes.
3: My arm, Lady Donnaby.
0: Thank you. You call this an arm? I found bigger muscles in clam chowder.
2: Well, now, Dr. Kate, how does it feel to be royal court physician?
1: It's like riding a merry-go-round backwards, Dr. G. Ask me the next time I come fast. I'm still spinning.

0: In just a moment, we will return to the story of Dr. Kildare.
1: My arm, Lady Dolabelle.
2: Thank you. You call this an arm? I found bigger muscles than clam chowder.
3: Well, now, Dr. Kate, how does it feel to be royal court physician?
4: It's like riding a merry-go-round backwards, Dr. G. Ask me the next time I come fast. I'm still spinning.

0: And now, once again, the story of Dr. Kildare, starring Lou Ayres as Dr. Kildare and Lionel Barrymore as Dr. Gillespie.
1: But, Jimmy, it's after 12 o'clock, and Dr. Gillespie never goes out of the hospital at night. Where do you suppose he is?
2: I don't know, sweetie. He was very mysterious about the whole thing. Slipped out around 7 o'clock without a word to anybody.
1: Well, after all, something could have happened to him, you know.
2: Well, if he can't take care of himself at this age, there's not much use in
3: it. Here we go.
2: Hey, what's all this?
4: Oh, hiya, Doc. Look, it's Doc Kildare and Miss Bain.
5: Oh, carnation.
2: What's the idea of the stretcher, Dr. Gillespie?
5: Nothing, Jimmy, nothing at all.
4: I got an emergency call to come over and get him at the Cobania Club.
2: So that's it. And at your age...
5: Jimmy, I am not intoxicated.
1: Maybe it's sciatica, Dr. Gillespie.
5: Oh, young lady, you keep out of this.
2: Come on now, let's have it. What's wrong with you?
5: Ah, confound it. I am merely suffering from a well-known tropical disease called the conga.
2: The conga? Oh, Lady Donabe.
5: Yeah, that woman is the original whirling dervish. Oh... Jimmy, will you set up an X-ray room in the morning? Think I'm out of joint in 14 different places.
2: Be glad to. And putting it another way, you might say it was caused by being out of place in 14 different joints.
5: Oh.
2: Good night, Doctor.
0: You have just heard the story of Dr. Kildare, starring Lou Ayres and Lionel Barrymore. 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Original music was composed and conducted by Walter Schumann. Supporting cast included Virginia Gregg, Ted Osborne, Georgia Ellis, Ed Max, and Isabel Randolph. Dick Joy speaking.

Bold Venture. 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

Once again, the magic names of Humphrey Bogart and Lauren Bacall bring you Bold Venture and a tale of mystery and intrigue.

0: You come to Havana for ecstasy, sit in the sun, caress a memory. And close to the harbor stands a small hotel, $3.50 a day includes no wishing well, sandals for the feet, mosquito netting for face. Oh, come all ye tourists to Shannon's place.
1: That was magnifico, King, real great. Now I know what I've been missing.
2: That's right, Paulo. Last time you were in the hotel, you didn't get to hear King Moses sing. He was sitting on your chest.
1: And he broke his guitar over my silly head.
0: Only to impress upon you, young Paulo, that a life of crime leads only to a big hollow tone ringing in an empty noggin.
3: What time do you conduct services, King? We'll all want to put on our Sunday clothes.
0: Oh, I only meant, Mr. Slade, to...
3: I know, King. You meant we're all real happy young Paulo is doing so well. We really are, kid. It's good to see you like this.
1: You do not hold anger against me that I once tried to dance a caper in your place to rob it of house and home?
3: Forget it, Paulo. How's the job?
1: The job you convinced Zapapo the jeweler to bestow upon me? Oh, it is fine. It is a knockout. I'm a bonded jewel messenger. Policemen meet me on the street and shake my hand.
2: Your mother must be very proud, Paulo. You know, we ought to get down to the barrio to see her, Slate. We haven't even...
1: I'm in trouble, Senor Slate. Big trouble. It makes a hurt in my head and in my heart. I do not understand what is...
3: What's wrong, kid? What?
4: Hi, slaves. Remember me? Kirk, the punk you can't stand.
2: We remember you. Slate threw you out of the place once before. You come back for a farewell performance?
4: I come back for you to meet a Kirk that you'll adore. All plushy with dough and dough. 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Share me with your friend, Slade. Who's the kid?
1: Adios, Senor Slade. Adios.
3: Hey, Paulo, come back here. What got into the kid? He ran out of here like...
4: Like a scared rat? They're all alike, Slate, these Havana gutter rats. Isn't that the one who tried to rob you once? And you've been holding hands with him?
3: How do we say goodbye, Kirk? Feet first or just my hungry fist in your teeth?
4: Oh, not goodbye, Slate. Just au revoir, because you've got a lot I want to forgive you for.

0: Here's a good place to consider it, Senor Kirk. Consider now this wide curve of beach.
1: You're trying to say what?
0: Oh, yeah, mi amigo. Listen to me. On a page, a philosopher once wrote down a thing. He wrote this.
1: It's eating you, huh? You getting chicken about what's going to happen?
0: For you and me, amigo, he wrote that eternity was the length of time a bird would take to lift one grain of sand and fly away with it, and return in a million years for another grain. When all the beaches in the world were bare of sand, this is eternity.
1: Well, the kid was a thinker. I nod and agree. What's with you, Sapapo? The philosophy concerns how to steal your own jewelry and collect insurance.
0: Es verdad, true.
1: Look how beautiful. Your jewelry shop, your jewels. Paulo steals jewels, Paulo dies. You get jewelry, insurance money. You like it?
0: Es firmamento. Heaven.
1: You don't know how right you are. We've even got an angel named Shannon. Angel stupid type. Now watch it, Sapapo. The tide's coming in. You'll get your feet wet.
2: Pull out a chair, Slate, and fan me into it. I can't move my jeans another inch.
3: Sure. There's the chair. Work it out for yourself.
2: Oh, Slate, Slate, the life you lead a girl. An innocent girl with only two pair of nylons to her name.
3: I keep telling you to wear sweat socks, Ailey. You could start a fad, jeans over sweat socks.
2: You could begin a new life yourself, Rover boy. Stop sticking your nose down alleys, up crannies.
3: Kid said he was in trouble, didn't he? And he runs out before he can tell us what trouble. So we go looking for him because it itches me a kid we like should be in trouble. In the slums, in the barrio, on the beaches, in the pool halls.
2: When you fly a mission, you really fly, don't you, kid?
3: No, Paulo. Where is he, sailor? What's he running from?
2: What do any of us run from? Maybe he got tired, like I get tired. Maybe he found a downy cushion someplace, and he's sitting on it. All alone, away from the...
3: Keep talking, sailor. Maybe you can gather a crowd. Slate Shannon speaking.
0: You are occupied, senor? Unoccupy yourself. Come to Sopapo the jeweler immediately. It is an order.
3: I already got a watch band, kid. Besides, your salesmanship smells. I wouldn't...
0: For the boy Paulo, you would. You wouldn't?
3: I would. Get your other pair of nylons out of your hope chest, sailor. We're going walking again.
0: I ask Senor Kirk to be with us here in my office, Senor Shannon, Senorita, because his interests lie in the same direction as ours.
2: Slate, either ask him what his direction is or tell him to stop staring at me.
3: Leave him alone. The guy's got shifty eyes. Let him shift. What's this all about, Sapapo?
0: Senor Kirk, explain.
1: Sapapo here did a dumb thing, Shannon. Thought you'd want to weep about it.
3: It's sailor's feeding time, gentlemen. Let's get on with it, huh?
1: Now, Sapapo hired a kid named Paulo because you asked him to. Dumb him, hiring the boy who tried to knock over your place. Hiring a kid like that is a jewel messenger.
0: He's very dumb, me. Senor Shannon, my apologies, but I hate you for making me listen to you.
1: He didn't want to come right out and say Paulo absconded with a whole consignment of jewelry.
3: I don't believe it.
2: Neither do I.
0: Believe or not to believe, that is not the question. Paulo failed to deliver a consignment of jewels. He failed to let me know the reason why. He has been gone since this morning. Disappeared.
1: Paulo likes you, Slate, which already makes him a kid with a warped sense of values. Maybe you worked out a little deal. I'm just asking because, as any fool can plainly see, I've got an evil mind.
3: Kirk.
1: A deal, huh?
3: It goes like this. Then this idea occurs to me. Only this is a better one. You like the deal, Kirk?
2: All that exercise makes me hungry, Slate.
3: Me too. Come on, sailor, let's go scare up a tortilla.

0: How you coming to the tortillas, sailor?
1: They scare me. Read me the recipe again.
0: Oh, what's with you? A simple dish like tortillas with beans. You scream out the window at the neighbors. How do you make a tortilla? You stop the postman, ask him how his wife makes them. You make me buy a shelf of cookbooks. The whole town's talking about what a lousy cook
1: you. Just tell me how you want it. Spread over the face would be nice. You want it like that?
0: I'll give it up, sailor. You weren't cut out for it. Peel me a banana.
1: Read me the recipe.
0: Not good with bananas either, huh? Give it to me.
1: Paulo's in real trouble this time, isn't he, Slate?
0: I still don't believe it. Maybe the kid was knocked off, maybe.
2: No, Shannon. Not knocked off. I just heard from him. He sounded real alive. Made sounds and everything.
1: The creep really creeps around, doesn't he, Slate? If he hadn't opened his mouth, the girl wouldn't know someone was peeping at her tortillas.
2: I just couldn't bring myself to louse up such a dripping domestic scene.
0: You come to apologize for the beating I gave you, Kirk?
2: That, too. Paulo whispered through a phone to meet him in a tenement in the barrio in 3 hours. You care to join the party, Shannon?
0: Couldn't live without it. How are you with tortillas, Kirk?
2: Hand me the frying pan, honey. I'll cook you a thing you'll never forget.
3: Hey, Shannon! Over here!
0: Where's Paulo?
2: In that tenement house.
0: How do you get information like this, Kirk?
2: Oh, be sensible, Shannon. A kid steals $100,000 worth of jewelry. It's hot. He can't get rid of it, so he makes a deal with me. On account of I represent the insurance company. Deal? $15,000.
0: That's why he got in touch with you and not with me. That's why, huh?
2: Sure. Said he'd meet me here. But I wanted you to see for yourself what the kid was, so I'm bringing you along to watch how a thief works with an insurance operative. You wouldn't want it any other way.
0: Let's go in the tenement. Hey, put that gun back in your pocket, Kirk, or...
2: Or you'll break my arm?
0: That's right.
2: Whatever you say, Shannon. Come on. Yeah, dark, huh? Lucky I brought a flash.
3: Paulo! Hey, Paulo!
0: Let me handle it.
3: Paulo! Paulo, it's Slate Shannon.
0: Maybe he's not here.
2: He's here. That sound came from the basement.
0: Hey, somebody's shooting at somebody down there.
2: Yeah, and somebody's taking a powder.
0: Let's get him.
2: Here, take it, my gun. Maybe if I used it, it'd upset you. Go on, take it.
0: Yeah, it could need using. Hey, shine your light over there.
2: Where?
0: Back of the staircase.
2: Oh, yeah. Yeah, take a look, Shannon.
0: Paulo. Shot.
2: He's dead, Shannon. Your boy's dead.
0: But I don't understand it. Why? What happened? He was doing okay. Just this morning he told me...
2: Let me tell you. Paulo was a bad boy. A bad boy in bad company, and the company just took apart it. How do you like Paulo now, Shannon?

0: And for a handful of colored stones, a boy lies dead here.
1: Don't get sentimental about it, Inspector. I heard once a kid knocked off his dear old dad for the price of a ticket to a burlesque show. Oh, the kids nowadays.
0: And what do you think, Shannon?
2: Well, it looks like what Kirk says. Paulo stole the stuff, had a partner. They met here before Kirk and I got here. Argued. Partner shot Paulo.
1: That's what I said, LaSalle, only I never got to the good part.
0: For such tidbits, I hang out my tongue.
1: Good part? How come Shannon here planted the kid in Sapopo's establishment?
0: Why, I suppose...
2: I'll answer him, LaSalle. Okay, Kirk, ask that again.
1: Sure. How come you planted Paulo and...
2: Get the answer, Kirk?
3: No!
2: Gee, I guess I lost my head, LaSalle.
0: You have committed something here. I will think what? And while I am thinking, you are becoming a fugitive from justice by the second.
2: In that case, I'd better just run away. To keep it legal so I can be a fugitive. Taylor! Taylor, where are you?
4: In your office, Slate. If you want me, come and get me. I finally found your little black book, Slate. I browsed through it, read the last chapter of Telephone Numbers, knew the whole plot, and tore it up.
2: Sailor, that took me years of self-sacrifice, burning the midnight oil.
4: Here are the pieces. On the lonely nights, you can amuse yourself by trying to put them all together again. You know, like a jigsaw puzzle. It's the latest thing for tired bachelors, I hear.
2: Well, don't worry, I'll put them back together again if it takes years and years. Paulo was just murdered in the Barrio tenement. The gendarmes think I had a finger in it.
4: What makes them think a thing like that? You've got a publicity agent, Slate?
2: Yeah. The creep, name of Kirk. You coming, sailor? I'll need your help. Maybe enough of it to keep me alive.

0: One more flight, sailor, a short one.
1: I've seen tenements before, Slate, but this one...
0: Yeah. Down the hall.
2: Sí. Ay, Señor Shannon. Señorita Duval, por favor, come in. You will forgive the appearance of my
0: house. Nothing to forgive, Senora Ruiz. We came to tell you... Well, it's about... You tell her, sailor.
1: Senora Ruiz, about Paulo.
2: Of my son. Of his dying. Of this I already know. And the tears of me are for my solitude. It's difficult to weep when others watch. Even such others as you.
1: We want you to know we're sorry.
0: Anything we can do.
2: There is only weeping to be done.
1: Slade.
0: Yeah. Yeah, I see it too. Senora Ruiz, the last time I was here, you weren't wearing that ring.
2: Ay, Jesús, un pone, a puzzle. This morning in the mail it came.
0: Just like that, huh?
2: And more, senor. A little after the mail, a man came. A man called Manuel. He of the pawn store, saying he heard of my good fortune.
0: You gonna talk to me, Manuel?
3: Senor, I do not...
0: Talk. How did you know Senora Ruiz got that ring?
1: Let me hit him a few times,
0: Slade. Keep out of this. What about it, Manuel? Why should a lousy fence like you suddenly know all about Senora Ruiz?
3: I will tell you. It is of a robbery. It is whispered about here in the barrio that some of the jewelry befell the senora because her son, Paulo, had to do with the robbery. Also,
0: There is what?
3: This. A ring. The beloved of Paulo. A girl, Rita, who lives nearby, she came into my place and sold me a ring. Where would she get such a ring if not from Paulo? Paulo is a thief.
0: Did I do good, sailor?
1: I believe the word is magnifico. That's it. You did magnifico.

0: What do you want of me? You have a wrong place.
1: I don't think so, Rita. Mind if we come in?
0: What? How you know my name? I know nothing of you. How you know so much of me?
2: Don't be frightened, Rita. I'm Sailor Duval, and this is Slate Shannon. Oh. We've come to...
0: Slate Shannon? Oh, Paula has told me muy simpatico things of you, many nice things. Please, come in.
1: Rita, you pawned a ring. Where did you get it? Did Paula give it to you?
0: Where would Paula get such a preciosa, such an expensive thing? It came in the mail.
1: Well, maybe you should have given it to the police, Rita.
0: Manuel, the pawnbroker, he gave me 600 pesos for it. With 600 pesos, Paula and me could have been married. Could have been man and wife.
1: Rita, we love Paula, too. We...
0: I take the money, senor. You keep it. Give it to the police, to a beggar. I have no use for it. The money for the flowers for Paolo's grave I will earn.
2: If you need us for anything, Rita, just... Let's go, Slate.

0: It is very interesting what you tell me, senor, senorita. It tweaks me in a place that should be tweaked.
1: You hear that, Slate? I tell you, this LaSalle is a policeman with a very zippy brain.
2: Well, don't say it too loud, sailor. The whole thing might vanish right before our eyes.
0: It is not an illusion, senor. This is one of my good days. I zip because what you have told me could very possibly be true. This of the mailing of the stolen jewels, of the...
2: Then you believe Paulo was innocent, that he had nothing to do with the robbery, that he was murdered in cold blood because he knew something and tried to tell me.
0: Whoa, back off, Senor Slate. You are straining your leash.
1: I didn't have a hand on him.
0: Perhaps you broad jumped to too many conclusions, Senor, Senorita. To the matters you have told me, I will give a pinch of credence. But of Paulo's innocence, of this I am not quite so... I am not quite.
2: You're getting unzipped again, kid. Paulo was innocent. How much more do you need to get it through the bald skull?
0: Please, senor. I want you to observe something. Some photographs that were taken at the scene of Paulo's death.
1: We don't care to look at them, LaSalle. It's not one of our fonder memories.
0: Oh, perhaps you will grow fond of this one. Look at it, senor. This is a police laboratory photograph of the gun that was found in the dead Paulo's hand. It has been sprinkled with fingerprint powder. Cans of... Curious, is it not? Never have I seen such...
2: Yeah, never have I either. Come on, sailor. I want to show you what makes a gun found in a boy's hand so curious.
3: The first thing I remarked to myself when you walked into my office, senor, senorita, is why you two are not chained to the police.
2: We want to have a look at your vault, Sir Papo.
1: Since I was a little girl, I wanted to look into a jeweler's vault. Mother said, wait till you get older, and now I'm older.
3: Do you come to buy jewelry wholesale?
2: Not today. Right now, I just want to find some stolen jewelry, stolen from you. Let's look in the vault.
3: You are insane.
1: Not today either. His time is Tuesday afternoon.
2: You want me to open it with the top of your head, Sir Papo?
3: Excuse me. I wish to make a phone call.
2: The phone calls come later. Open it.
3: For this, senor, this insult?
2: If this is what's needed to get it open...
4: Have they found Shannon?
3: Kirk, help me! In my desk, a gun!
1: Well, Kirk, the eminent insurance investigator. You're a straight shooter, Kirk.
5: Sir Papo asked me to help him, I did. I got him out of his troubles, that's help.
2: I once knew a guy who was helped and he wasn't killed at all.
5: What kind of an ungrateful guy are you, Shannon? The jeweler was going to knock you off. Look at him, look at his hand. He was getting ready to pull a Luger.
2: Sure he was.
5: What'd you knock the gun out of my hand for?
2: Pick up the gun, sailor, muzzle first. Wrap a handkerchief around it.
1: This isn't a wrapping handkerchief, Slate. This is a dropping handkerchief.
2: So today you won't drop. Wrap it.
5: What do you want Sir Papo's gun for?
2: Ballistics will want to check it against the slugs in Paulo's body.
5: I underrated you, Shannon.
1: You'll hate yourself in the morning. I know.
5: I'm not knocking you, Shannon. It's just that you figured a little ahead of me, that's all.
2: Thrill me. Tell me how.
5: Easy. Sir Papo never parts with the jewels and reports them stolen. Insurance money.
2: Sure. Tell me, Kirk, how do you figure Paulo figures?
5: Also easy. Sir Papo kills the kid to make it look like the kid absconded.
2: You mind if I take it from there?
5: What else is there?
1: Slate does this bit so well, Kirk. Let him do it.
2: Yeah, thanks, sailor. Two of the jewels showed up, one to Paulo's mother, one to his girl. Sir Papo mailed him to throw off suspicion, to make it look like Paulo was spreading joy around.
5: I never knew that Sir Papo had it any.
2: Ah, but here's the twist. The gun Paulo was holding in that barrio cellar had no fingerprints on it.
5: No prints? We were stupid, weren't we? You know, I clean forgot that dead men leave no prints.
2: Which means Paulo was dead before I met you at that moment. Sir Papa was downstairs making all that noise, and that gun's going to prove it. You'll probably hang, Kirk.
5: You stink, Shannon. You stink, and you won't...
2: Sailor... Sailor, you hit a man over the head with a gun. I'm proud of you.
1: What's that word I used on you, Slate? Use it on me.
2: Magnifico, kid. You were sheer magnifico.
1: Say it again.
2: Well, don't let it go to your head. Come on, I'll take you home.

0: Well, Slate, how did you like them?
1: You've improved, kid. Those are pretty fair tortillas. Did you follow the recipe in the book I bought you?
0: Sure did. I mailed in the coupon in the back of it for free samples. If you want more tortillas, you're going to have to buy another book.
1: Sailor, how can a girl your age be such a bad cook?
0: Oh, sure, honey. I'm just talented.
1: You can't cook. You can't thread a needle. Every time you press my pants, the creases are on the sides. What can you do, sailor?
0: This. See? What else does a girl need to know? Slate, I'm talking to you. Slate.
1: Can't cook. Can't thread a needle. Creases on the side. Ah, who needs it? Come here, sailor.
2: And so our two stars, Humphrey Bogart and Lauren Bacall, have brought to a close our latest Bold Venture story. Special music was composed and conducted by David Rose. May we invite you to listen again next week at this time for another exciting adventure starring Humphrey Bogart and Lauren Bacall together in Bold Venture.

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And he sounds something like this.

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1: But gee, I can't. 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

0: This is the Iggy song.
1: Oh, if you want to say in a different way, I'm so in love with you. Say iggity o, ziggity o, liggity up, liggity o, liggity o, liggity up me too. If you can't resist, gotta have that kiss, is all you have to do. Say iggity o, one liggity yes, one liggity yes, liggity yes, liggity yes, liggity up to you. So I will show you easy way to learn it in a minute. Just take each word that you want to say and put an ickity in it. If the one you love needs a little shove, then you should make this plea. 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

0: job, then you should make this plea. 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
1: Yes, sir. Lieber Brothers Company, the makers of Rinso, brings you a full half hour of entertainment with Lou Lubin, Eddie Green, Ernestine Wade, the Jubilaires, Jeff Alexander's orchestra and chorus, and radio's all-time favorites, Amos and Andy. Well, Sapphire has decided to spend a few days with her mother over in New Jersey. She has her bags all packed and is ready to go. But before she leaves, she has a few parting words to give her husband, the Kingfish.
2: Now listen, George, while I'm at Mama's, I don't want you to lay around the house all day. I'm tired of coming back and finding this house looking like a pig pen. I want you to vacuum the floors, wash the dishes, and clean out the closets. George, why are you standing there with that silly look on your face? George, is you got them earplugs in again? Take them out.
3: All right. I only wear them in self-defense. You know, I've yelled at me so much, my eardrums has got calluses on them.
2: George, I wouldn't yell at you if you was the right kind of a husband. I can't help getting mad at you when I think of what a wonderful husband my father was to Mama.
3: Oh, sure.
2: Why, all the time they was married, my father never said a harsh word to my mother.
3: Well, he never had a chance. Every time he opened his mouth, the old lady stuck a fist in it.
2: I ain't got time to fight with you now, George. Now, look. Before I leave for Mama's, there's just one more thing. The landlord was around here looking for you again, and it must be about the rent, because I checked our records this morning, and we're 4 months behind.
3: Is that right? Well, glad to hear we's catching up. I'm glad.
2: Well, you better do something about it, because it's serious. The last time he called, the landlord threatened to evict us.
3: Trying to evict us, huh? Well, we has been living here for 4 years, and we got a right around here to keep on living here. I'll call up that boy, and I'll give him a piece of my mind.
2: Well, you better do something about it. I don't ask much out of married life, but there's one thing I demand, and that's a roof over my head. You hear me? You big, no-good bum, now I'm going. Goodbye.
3: Holy smokes, the way she keeps flapping that big mouth of hers around, it's a wonder she don't bruise her lips here. Well, come on, Henry. Walk around the block with me and come on up to my apartment for a while. I sort of live in a bachelor's life now, Henry.
4: Yes, I hear that your wife is away on a brief sojourn. How does it feel being alone, Kingfish? Now, tell me honestly.
3: Well, Henry, I can tell you word for word the letter that I read her this morning.
4: Mm-hmm.
3: I said, "Dearest darling Sapphire, only now, after you has been away from me for a day, does I realize how much you mean to me and how much I really miss you."
4: Yes. Did you tell her you was counting the hours while she was away?
3: No, I didn't want to make it too strong. She's liable to come back here, you see.
4: Yeah, that's right. You wouldn't want that tragedy to happen.
3: No, another thing, Henry, the landlord been heckling us about the rent lately. And believe me, I really called up him up on the phone and told him.
4: Did, huh?
3: Oh, yeah. I told him, I'll pay you that rent when I get good and ready. Oh, boy, you know, I just bluffed him right off his feet. Scared him, too.
4: Yeah, well, that's the way to treat him, Kingfish.
3: Yeah, well, here's the apartment, Henry. Let's go on in and chat a while. Hey, wait a minute. What's this paper tacked on the door here?
4: It looks suspiciously like a legal paper to me, Kingfish. Let me see. Notice of evictition.
3: Oh, Henry, let me look at that. Yeah, it's an eviction notice, all right. Say here, we got to get out by tomorrow. Court order. Henry, what is I going to do?
4: Well, if you raised the money and paid the rent, the landlord probably let you back in.
3: Yeah, but I really broke, Henry. And believe me, it's getting tougher and tougher to get anything out of Andy, you know.
4: Well, Kingfish, you might play on his symphony, you know, as an old friend. Say, wait a minute. Why don't you tell him you are sick and you needs the money for medical expenses?
3: Yeah, I'll call him up and tell him to come over here to the apartment. And then I'll get in bed and I'll really put on the sick act.
4: Yes, that sympathy angle might have the required effect. After all, you remember the immortal words of Shakespeare. There's a sucker born every minute.
3: Oh, yeah.
5: Well, the Kingfish called me up and said he wanted to see me here at his apartment. I wonder what's up.
6: Oh, Kingfish.
3: Oh, Andy. Oh.
6: Kingfish, where is you?
3: Oh, I see you in the bedroom, man.
6: Oh, Kingfish, you in bed, Jerry? Is something wrong?
3: Oh, Handy, I was a sick man. The doctor just left. I've been running a temperature of 115, Handy.
6: 115? Listen, Kingfish, the thermometer only goes up to 110.
3: Yeah, Handy, the doctor had to put an extension on the thing. Oh, my temperature was really high, Handy. Two trained nurses had to play a hose on me all night long.
6: Holy smoke.
3: Oh, I was burning up, Handy. Oh, I tell you, when that water hit me, I sizzled like a hot rock.
6: Yeah.
3: Andy, I'm really sick. They done give me a blood transfusion, but it made me worse.
6: A blood transfusion made you worse?
3: Yeah, instead of helping me, it fattened up the germs. Oh, I tell you.
6: Yeah, well, maybe the reason you were sick is on account of your blood. Maybe it ain't got enough red carbuncles in it.
3: Well, no, Andy, I was worse off than that. I even took I took something to eat, you know, to try to help me, but to tell you the truth, I was too weak to eat.
6: Yeah?
3: Yeah, for the past 3 days, the doctor's been feeding me intravenously with injections with a hypodermic needle, you know.
6: Oh, yeah. What's he been injecting, Kingfish?
3: Chicken soup and hot coffee, mostly, ain't it?
6: Well, how come it didn't help you?
3: Well, the doctor ran into a little trouble with the chicken soup. He couldn't get the dumpling through the needle, ain't it?
6: I guess you're pretty sick, all right. But tell me this, ain't there no cure for this thing?
3: Yes, Andy. I was happy that you brought that up. It so happens there is one cure for me.
6: That's good.
3: The doctor said the only thing that can save me is 2 weeks in some good sanatorium.
6: Nah.
3: Yeah, I guess it's curtains for me, Andy, unless some kind-hearted friend comes forth with $100.
6: Yeah, well, Kingfish, if you was that bad off, why, I guess the only thing that I can do is to... wait a minute. I just noticed something. Let me look under this sheet.
3: Wait a minute. Don't pull these sheets up. Now, wait a minute. Let these sheets go here.
6: Look, Kingfish, you was in bed with all your clothes on.
3: Yeah, well, now, I'm going to tell you, Andy, that's the doctor's orders for me to go to bed just like this.
6: What you mean, doctor's orders?
3: Well, you see, Andy, when I took sick, I had on this dark suit with my black tie. And the doctor said this disease is so fatal that it would save a lot of time not getting undressed, you see. This way, all you got to do is stick a white carnation in my buttonhole and slide me in the box, you see.
6: Oh, look here, Kingfish. You is faking this whole business. You ain't no sicker than I is. What's going on around here?
3: Now, look, man, I gonna confess something. Now, don't get mad. I ain't sick, but I is desperate, Andy.
6: Well.
3: I've been evicted from my apartment, and I ain't got no money to rent another place. Andy, when Sapphire gets home from her mama's in 3-4 days, she gonna nag me like she never nagged before. I don't know what I gonna do.
6: Well, Kingfish, I'm sorry that I can't help you this time. Like I told you, my money is all tied up in currency.
3: Yeah, well, Andy... How can I face Sapphire at a time like this?
6: How can you face her any time?
3: She ain't that bad looking, though. No. Oh, Andy, what a mess. I was always in a mess.
6: Yeah, I know.
3: And it's all my fault, too, Andy. I got only myself to blame. Years ago, I said something in front of Sapphire that I never should have said.
6: Yeah, what'd you say?
3: I do.

0: 1950 Rinso is a year ahead, the greatest development in soap history. It's here now, new 1950 Rinso, with three times the whiter washing action of any other soap. That's right, 1950 Rinso with Solium has three times the whiter washing action of any other soap.
1: Mr. Carpenter, I'm sure that 1950 Rinso is far ahead of anything I ever tried. All my white clothes are so much whiter, and my colored clothes so much brighter. Even brand new clothes aren't as bright as my 1950 Rinso wash.
0: Yes, the sensational whiter washing action of new 1950 Rinso gets and keeps your clothes whiter and brighter than any other soap.
1: Rinso's so wonderfully safe for clothes, too, and so kind to my hands.
0: Get the new 1950 Rinso right away in the same green and yellow package. And now, back to Amos and Andy.
2: Oh, me, I gotta get a hold of some place to live before Sapphire gets back. Come in, Shorty.
3: Well, I'm glad you... it's a pleasure. I'm delighted to... you. How, hi, Kinsley.
2: Now, look, Shorty, I is in trouble. They is evicting me out of my apartment, and I ain't got no place to live.
3: Sir, that's a shame. Ain't you got no relative?
2: Relatives?
3: Yeah, you and Sapphire both come from big families. Couldn't you move in with relatives?
2: Say, yeah, Shorty. Yeah, that's just the thing for us to do.
3: Mm.
2: Yeah, it's always better to move in on relatives than to sponge off at total strangers, ain't it?
3: Now, you know something, Kingfish? When I was broke, I moved with my relatives. But I only stayed there a week.
2: Yeah, why'd you leave your relatives in a week?
3: I couldn't stand such low-class people.
2: this relative thing is a great idea, Shorty. Me and Sapphire's got relatives right here in New York City.
3: Mm.
2: Yeah, maybe they'd be glad to take care of us for a short time, say a year or two, you know.
3: Yeah, Kingfish, yeah, that's good. That's good. Well, good luck to you. I got to be running along now.
2: Well, say, Shorty, I hear that you had a new gal and that you're going to get married.
3: Yeah, yeah, I'm meeting the new gal that I was engaged to now. She's lovely. Yeah, I'm going shopping with her. I'm meeting her at the dressmaker.
2: Oh, at the dressmaker's, huh?
3: She's having some alterations on her dress. You see, the new skirt length that is 17 inches from the ground now, you see. And that makes quite a problem for her.
2: Why is that, Shorty?
3: Because her knees is only 14 inches from the ground.

0: So you figured on living with Sapphire's relatives, eh, Kingfish?
1: Yes, that's right, Andy. I ain't figured out just which one yet, though.
0: Yeah, well, how you work the thing? Do you write them a little note, tell them you're coming, or call them on the phone or something?
1: You mean about visiting? No, Andy, when you plan on spending time visiting Sapphire's relatives, you got to use what they call the Cobra technique.
0: The Cobra technique? What's that?
1: Strike without warning.
0: Yeah, that sounds good, all right.
1: Yeah, well, I figured that we could start out with the local relatives. Tell you what, Andy, come on home with me. I'll pack up my suitcases. Then you can carry one of them for me, and we'll go out calling on Sapphire's relatives.
0: Yeah,
1: yeah, one of them ought to make be happy to let me stay with them.
0: Yeah, well, then if they let you stay there for one night, at least you establish a beachhead till Sapphire gets
1: there. Yeah, that's the idea.
0: You know, lugging this suitcase here is some job, Kingfish.
1: Yeah, well, now, here's Sapphire's Uncle Joe's house right here. Well, I'll get up the steps here now. This Uncle Joe is one uncle that has always been crazy about me.
0: Yeah, well, ring the doorbell, Kingfish.
1: Yeah, I'll ring the doorbell here. Now, of course, I ain't seen Uncle Joe for 20 years. I wonder if he's going to remember me. Well, Uncle Joe, how is you?
0: He remembered you all right.
1: Well, Andy, I guarantee you won't have no trouble at this place. I'll ring the bell.
0: Yeah, whose house is this, Kingfish?
1: This is Sapphire's cousin, Sarah. Oh, yeah, charming girl. Wait a minute, I hear somebody coming. Oh, hello there, Sarah. How is you?
2: Well, if it ain't Noodle Brain.
1: I just happened to be in the neighborhood, cousin Sarah, with my suitcase, and thought I'd drop in to say howdy.
2: All right, you said it. Goodbye. Well, get your foot out the door.
1: Oh, wait a minute, Sarah. How is the family? How's the kids? Little Caesar. I wonder if he ever remembers me.
2: Yeah, he was talking about you only yesterday.
1: Oh, talking about me, huh?
2: Yeah, had to wash his mouth out with soap. Say, what's that standing there with a durbin holding a suitcase?
1: Oh, I forgot to introduce you to, say, Andy, I'd like to have you meet a cousin of mine who seems to be under the imprint that I was a bum.
0: Likewise. Look, cousin Sarah, it ain't none of my business, but it seemed to me that the Kingfish is trying to be nice.
2: Quiet,
0: to you.
2: Fat boy.
0: Yes, ma'am.
2: Now, look, George, you're going to get your foot out of the door, ain't you?
1: Well, cousin Sarah, why don't you just let me in for a day or two?
2: Get your foot out of that
1: look
2: door!
1: Look out, stop pushing, look out! Well, how you like that?
2: What you want now?
1: Could I have my shoe back?
0: Kingfish, you know, I'm getting exhausted walking around town like this.
1: Well, Andy, since we left Cousin Sarah, my list here shows that I done called on 5 relatives already, and the results ain't been too good.
0: Yeah, how did the last 5 stack up?
1: Well, I got 1 nobody home, 3 doors slammed in my face, and 1 dropped dead.
0: Do you think there's any chance at this next one here?
1: Yeah, there's a good chance, Andy. Here's where my dear old Uncle Fred lives.
0: Oh.
1: He's the softest touch in town. I can always depend on him. I was over here 6 months ago. I even borrowed a suit of clothes from him.
0: Oh, yeah, he's a good sucker.
1: Hey, I'll ring the bell here. You know, I would have thought of Uncle Fred to start off with. Yeah. Well, hello there, Uncle Fred. How is you?
3: Well, if it ain't George Stevens. Hello, George. Come in.
1: Yeah. Give me my suitcase, Andy. You can run along now.
0: Okay.
1: Yeah, well, Uncle Fred, this certainly is nice of you to ask me to come here. I know that we...
0: Well, at last he done hit one. Uncle Fred really asked him in. Well, I guess I'll get back onto the lodge hall.
1: Take it easy, Uncle Fred. Look out. Take it easy. I'll throw with you.
0: Kingfish, what happened?
1: He just asked me in so he could take the suit back.
0: Well, you're really going to look funny walking back home through Central Park in your underwear.
1: Yeah, you're right.
4: Me to come here to the lodge hall instead of going right to the apartment from the train.
1: Well, honey, I got some news for you. Nothing serious. It's just that we has done been evicted out of our apartment.
4: What?
1: Well, wait a minute now. Don't start nagging at me, honey. I got it all figured out. All you got to do is to write your mama for some money and we'll run a nice little place.
4: So it's finally come to this. My husband can't even give me a place to live in. George, this is the end. We is finished. You can go your way and I'll go mine.
1: Well, all right. If you want to get uppity about the thing, I'll tell you, though, you will live to regret it.
4: You're the one who'll regret it. You'll discover that I'm the one that has supported us and kept this marriage going all these years.
1: Oh, is that so? Well, you'll find that I is a man that is self-sustaining, that is independent, that don't need no help from nobody. And someday, when you realize that you has lost a big man like me, I know that you is going to want to come back to me. And if you do, you can always reach my honey care to Salvation Army.
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5: 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And now, back to Amos and Andy.

0: Well, Stonewall, I'm certainly glad that I found you in.
1: Hi, Kingpin.
0: Stonewall, I really got some news for you. You won't believe it, but after 22 years of marriage, Sapphire done left me.
1: Oh, great, man. I'm always glad to hear when a man get a reprieve from the death house.
0: Yeah, but the only trouble is that I bragged to her that I could get along by myself without her supporting me. She said that in a few days, I'd be begging her to take me back. And the trouble is, Stonewall, I was flat broke.
1: You mean after all these years of marriage, she cut you off without a penny?
0: Yeah.
1: That's cruel.
0: Yeah, Stonewall. Stonewall, I was really desperate. Last night, I walked to the river and started jumping in.
1: Oh, you were really in bad shape.
0: Yeah, well, this morning, I was even more desperate than that. I barely caught myself just about to walk into an employment agency.
1: Holy smoke, Kingfish, this has affected your old sanity.
0: Yeah, well, what is I going to do, Stonewall?
1: Well, why don't you really get away from her? Go out to California.
0: Oh, I'd love to go to California more than anything else in the world. California would take me 3,000 miles away from her. Yeah, where there would be peace and happiness. I'd love the sunshine. Oh, I'd love to go to California, but I can't afford it. Maybe Sapphire's right. Now that she's left me, I ain't got no income. I might starve.
1: Kingfish, you got a problem. As I see it, there is only one thing to do. Fall back on that old proverb that red-blooded business married men has been following for generations. That famous Latin proverb, Rex imperator cum ipso.
0: What does that mean?
1: Crawl back on your hands and knees.
0: Well, look at Stonewall. I don't want to go back to her. I just can't stand that nagging of hers.
1: Well, Kingfish, you got to make up your mind whether you want to go back to the nagging or starve to death. Just analyze yourself. Is you the kind of man that can humble your pride and put up with anything just so you can be supported by a woman? Well, is you?
0: Oh, man, yeah.

0: Not having no money, I guess I can't put it off no longer. Nagging and no nagging, I'm going to call up Sapphire and ask for peace terms. Yeah, in this kind of war, money is bullets. I just ain't got no ammunition, that's all. Well, I'll call up here. Let me see, where's that telephone number where she is now? Yes, sir, something you want, mister?
1: Well, I seem to be a little lost. I'm looking for the Acme Eureka Employment Agency.
0: The Acme Eureka Employment Agency, yes, sir. Well, that's down the street, two blocks that way. Then you turn to your right and you think about hiring somebody?
1: Yes, I'm going to hire some domestic help.
0: That's two blocks over that way. Then you turn to, you got to pay them for getting the help for you, mister?
1: Well, in this instance, I'm paying them a bonus of $50.
0: You're paying the Acme $50. You go down two blocks. You know they went out of business today, don't you?
1: They're out of business.
0: Yes, sir. See, the employment agency that I run here finally put them out of business. That's what done happened. Yeah.
1: Is this an employment agency?
0: Oh, yes, sir. I'd be happy to take care of you, yes.
1: Well, I don't know whether you can help me or not. For one thing, I'm looking for a very high-type butler.
0: Well, I don't know if I could...
2: Hi, Kingfish.
0: Well, if it ain't Reginald, the high-class English butler here.
3: Who, me?
0: Pardon me, mister, just a minute. I'd like to speak to Reginald here just a minute about his salary. Sort of a private thing, you know. Come over here a minute, Reginald.
3: Yeah, what's it all about, Kingfish?
0: Look, Andy, I can make $50 as an employment agency if I can hire you to this man as an English butler.
3: Yeah, but Kingfish, I don't want to be no butler.
0: Well, Andy, look here, just take the job for a couple of days and then you can quit. I need the money.
3: Yeah, well... Okay.
0: Don't forget now, you was English.
3: Yeah.
0: Permit me to introduce the finest English butler in the whole United States, Reginald Van Brown.
1: Now, how do you do?
3: Pleased to meet you. Tally-ho, Pip-Pip and the Cheerio Stream.
1: Just a minute. You mean to say this fellow is a real Englishman?
0: Oh, yes, sir. Yes, sir. He's full-bred. Yes, sir. We got papers on him and everything. He made his championship, this fella did. He was born right in England.
3: Oh, yeah. I was a genuine Anglo-Saxophone.
0: Yeah.
1: You were actually a butler in England.
0: Oh, yes, sir, mister. He done butled and valeted for a lot of the big people. The Duke of Wales, Lord Beaverboard, Sir Cedric Airwick, and all them big people. ain't that right, Reginald?
3: Oh, sure. I worked 2 years for Lady Godiva, too.
1: Well, I'll tell you frankly, I don't have too much time to look around for help. The important thing is, are you able to travel? You see, I'm leaving tomorrow for California for a couple of months, and in addition to the regular duties, I want the butler to do the driving.
0: Wait a minute. Drive to California, did you say, mister? Reginald, would you mind stepping out in the hall there a minute? I want to talk to the gentleman here alone. You get out there, will you?
3: Yeah, okay.
0: Yeah, get out there. Look, mister, as soon as you mentioned going to California, I know that Reginald would not be the right man for the job. But I tell you what, I'll be glad to take that job myself.
1: You? I thought you were in the employment agency.
0: Yes, sir, but I've been thinking of giving the business up. You see, I used to be a crack butler years ago myself. Not only that, but I was a crack driver, too. I was a regular Barney Oldsmobile. I a wonderful driver.
1: Well, I haven't much time. I guess you'll have to do.
0: Yeah.
1: Now, I've got quite a few other arrangements to make with my wife and children going along.
0: Yeah.
1: I'll drive by here at 8 o'clock in the morning. You'll be packed and ready to go.
0: Yes, I'll be ready.
1: Now, you're sure you can handle the job better than that Reginald fellow?
0: Oh, much better. Yeah, sir, you wouldn't want him. You see, he'd been driving in England all his life, and you'd wind up driving all the way to California on the wrong side of the road. You see, they go... Well, boys, this is goodbye to you. Yes, sir, the man ought to be along here in the car at any minute now.
3: Yeah.
0: So you're really going to California, huh, Kingfish? Yes, that's right, Amos. For at least 3 months.
3: Oh, you was lucky. I guess you'll be sopping up a lot of that sunshine out there, huh?
0: Say, Kingfish, maybe it ain't none of my business mentioning this, but if you sure you was doing the right thing and not staying behind and trying to make up with Sapphire?
4: No, Amos, this is the best thing that ever happened to me. It'll give me 3 months of peace with no nagging, no screaming, and no yelling at me. I'm getting so I can't stand the looks of the woman.
3: Oh, sure. Let the Kingfish alone. He know what he's doing, Amos.
4: Oh, yeah. Peace at last, boy. Well, there's the car, boys, coming up here now. Well, so long, boys. Yeah,
3: so long, Kingfish.
0: So long, Kingfish.
3: So long. Have a nice trip.
4: Well, here I is, sir. All set.
1: Oh, that's fine.
4: Yes, sir. Where do you want me to sit?
1: Well, I'll drive until we get out of the city. You can sit in the back with the housekeeper for the time being.
4: Yes, I'll just throw my suitcase in here.
5: Don't drop it on my foot, you big bum.
4: Oh, Sapphire, no!

0: You know, Amos, the only trouble with hearing Ken Carpenter talk about 1950 Rinso is this. Everybody else thinks it's 1949. And I can't help feeling that they're behind the times.
1: Andy, look here. The women who use 1950 Rinso, they ain't behind the times. They is a year ahead.
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1: The Abbott and Costello Program, starring Bud Abbott and Lou Costello, brought to you by Camel, the cigarette of costlier, properly aged tobaccos. The Abbott and Costello Program, with the music of Carl Hoff and his orchestra, our singing star, Amy Arnell, and spotlighting that chunky, chubby little cherub, who, when caught putting a sack of sugar in his Uncle Artie Stebbins' pocket because he heard his aunt say he had a sour puss, calmly said,
2: "I'm a bad boy!"
3: Hey. Well, Costello, here we are back in Hollywood. Hello. Will you list me, please? I say we're back in Hollywood. Tell me, how did you enjoy your train trip back from New York?
2: Oh, Abbott, it was absolutely terrible.
3: What do you mean?
2: I went into the diner for lunch and I started off with soup.
3: Yeah.
2: The train goes around a curve and spilled the soup on my pants. And so then I started on my salad. Again, the train hits another curve and a salad spills on my pants. And then I start on the roast beef. Suddenly the train stops quick. The beef slides across the table right under my pants. What a lunch.
3: Oh, that's terrible, Costello. Did you have the same trouble at supper?
2: No. For supper, I stayed in my drawing room and I ate my pants.
3: What was that? What was that?
2: Darn that zipper.
3: Well, did you enjoy... Did you enjoy the scenery along the trip?
2: What scenery? The train was so crowded you couldn't even look out the window. I finally got one little glimpse of Albuquerque from the dining car.
3: Albuquerque. You did that,
2: eh? Yeah. Yeah, an old woman was sitting at the table next to me, and she let me peek out through the hole in her donut.
3: No. All right, look, how about your old hometown, Patterson, New Jersey? Did you go back to the old neighborhood, Lou?
2: Oh, I went back to Patterson, all right.
3: That's well.
2: Hey, yeah, but that's a pretty tough neighborhood. Any kid with ears is a sissy.
3: No kidding.
2: Any cat with a tail is a tourist. But they had a big parade in my honor, Abbott.
3: You did?
2: At the head of the parade came Mayor Fury with Mrs. Fury on his arm. Then the guard of honor, Captain Jorlette and Mrs. Jorlette on his arm. The knight came next with Izzy Rappaport on my arm.
3: Wait a minute. Who's Izzy Rappaport?
2: He's the guy who ran me the tuxedo.
3: Oh!
2: he don't trust nobody. Every time I raised my silk hat to the crowd, I lifted myself off the ground.
3: Yeah, you lifted yourself off the ground.
2: Yeah, Izzy had the hat chained onto the pants.
3: Boy, I'll bet you look great.
2: Oh, yes, I am lost already.
3: Well.
2: Yes, indeed. I certainly did look great.
3: You must have looked great,
2: eh? Yeah, and did I have fun with the girl?
3: Oh, naturally.
2: Hey, Abbott.
3: What?
2: I had plenty of fun with the girl.
3: You did?
2: I bought myself a pole 15 feet long.
3: What was that for?
2: That was for the girls you couldn't touch with a 10-foot pole.
3: Oh, I... Well, I hope you didn't turn all your money back there, Costello.
2: Oh, yeah.
3: You know, our room rent is due today.
2: Mm-hmm.
3: We better go over to Mrs. Niles now and give her the money.
2: Abbott, I haven't got the money.
3: What? Where's the $500 I gave you in New York?
2: I spent it on a bottle of perfume for my girlfriend.
3: $500 on a bottle of perfume?
2: Yeah. It's called Jazz Swears Trailer More Pateur.
3: What's that?
2: Melted butter. Grade B.
3: Oh, look, you idiot. How are we going to pay our rent now?
2: Well, look, Abbott, why don't you pay the rent?
3: I'll
2: give you my half later.
3: Now, wait a minute.
2: Abbott, we've always been pals.
3: I know,
2: I'd share anything of mine with yours.
3: Well, that's
2: if I had two loaves of bread, I'd give you one. If I had two books, I'd give you one. If I had two blondes...
3: Yes.
2: Would you like the other book?
3: Now, wait a minute. Listen. Now, stop this silliness. This is serious. We've got to make some money right away.
2: Hmm.
3: Hey, wait a minute. I've got an idea. Well, we can go to work for my cousin, Bob Goldstein. He runs a bakery. We can go over there and help him knead some dough.
2: Sure. We can go over right away and... What did you say?
3: We can go over there and help him knead some dough.
2: Why shouldn't we go over there and help him knead some dough? I'm the guy that needs the dough.
3: No. My cousin needs the dough. We just help him knead it.
2: Look, Abbott, let him look out for himself. Come on, let's go over there and get some dough. I need it.
3: No. It's too late to knead dough now.
2: What about the dough I need for Mrs. Niles?
3: No, you don't need dough for Mrs. Niles. You need dough for my cousin.
2: Why do I need dough for your cousin?
3: Because you need the dough for Mrs. Niles.
2: Look, Abbott, we need dough for Mrs. Niles, don't we?
3: Yes, right.
2: And we can get the dough from your cousin?
3: Right.
2: Come on, let's go get it.
3: Oh, no, it's too late. He isn't needing dough until tomorrow.
2: I don't care when he needs it. I need it tonight.
3: But my cousin's bakery is closed now. He's gone home.
2: Let's go over to the house and get the money.
3: Oh, he won't give you any money until you help him knead the dough tomorrow.
2: You mean he doesn't need any dough at home?
3: No, he doesn't need any dough until he gets to the bakery in the morning.
2: Oh, his wife goes through his pocket at night, eh?
3: No, she doesn't. He gives her half of everything he gets for kneading her dough.
2: You mean he gets paid for kneading dough?
0: That's right. He gets $50 a week.
2: Boy, what won't the OPA think of next?
0: The OPA has nothing to do with this. He deserves the $50. It's pretty hard work kneading dough.
2: I've always found it pretty easy.
0: Oh, yes? Do you know how much trouble it is to knead dough? Now, first you have to rub a little grease on your pan.
2: What's that for?
0: So the dough won't stick to your pan.
2: I don't care about my pan, Abbott. I want a little dough to stick to my fingers.
0: Now, look, never mind.
2: I love money.
0: I know you do.
2: I want to run through it in my bare feet.
0: Listen to me. Never mind that. You spread the dough out on the table and make several rolls.
2: Now I got to shoot crap for it.
0: Yeah, no, nothing of the kind. After you get the rolls of dough, the next thing you need is a little oven.
2: I don't need no little lovin'. I don't want no lovin'. That's how I lost my first dough.
0: Look, you
2: too much lovin'.
0: No, you don't understand. You don't understand anything. I said oven, not lovin'. Look, I'll explain it to you. When I say you need dough, I don't mean the kind of need that starts with an N. I mean the kind of need that starts with a K. The kind of dough that you need that starts with an N. You only get by kneading the kind of dough that starts with a K.
2: Oh! When you say I need dough, you don't mean the kind of dough that starts with an N. You mean the kind of dough that starts with a K. And the kind of dough that I need that starts with an N, I only get by needing the kind of dough that starts with a K.
0: Now you've got it.
2: Now I've got it. I don't even know what I'm talking about.
4: According to a recent nationwide survey, more doctors smoke Camels than any other cigarette.
5: When three leading independent research organizations put the question, "What cigarette do you smoke?" to doctors all over the United States, the brand most named was Camel. This great nationwide survey covered every branch of medicine. The question was asked 113,597 doctors. Well, if you smoke Camels yourself, you'll say, sure, why shouldn't doctors go for the flavor and mildness of Camels just like I do? If you're not a Camel smoker now, well, try the cigarette that, according to a recent nationwide survey, more doctors smoke than any other.
1: For Camel fans everywhere, Carl Hoff and the orchestra play a great Gershwin favorite, Liza.

0: Well, here's our apartment, Costello. Come on, let's go in.
1: What about Mrs. Niles? She'll nail us for the rent.
0: Well, we'll sneak past her door.
2: Okay. Who is that out there in the hall?
0: Oh, quick, Costello, make a noise like a cat.
1: Okay.
3: Meow!
2: Oh, is that you, Kitty?
3: Me?
1: No, this is Tom.
2: So it's you, Mr. Rabbit. I told you there's no cooking allowed in my apartment. Why are you trying to smuggle in a side of pork? Oh, pardon me, that's Costello.
1: Mrs. Niles, I wish you hadn't said that. I was just going to tell you how nice you look in that sunsuit.
2: Oh, thank you, Costello. Don't you think I have cute knees?
1: Cute? The last time I saw knobs like that, they had keyholes under them.
0: Costello, will you cut that out? Mrs. Niles has very pretty legs.
1: Are you kidding, Abbott? She's bowling it.
2: Young man, I'll have you know I am not bow-legged.
1: Well, all I know is you're the only woman that can get out of both sides of a taxi at the same time.
0: Now, never mind, Costello. Let's go on up to our apartment and get ready for dinner. Come on.
2: Just a minute, you two. What about my rent money? Where is the $60?
1: $60? I thought it was $50.
2: I'm raising the rent.
1: I'm glad to hear it. We can't raise it.
2: Never mind that. Get it up, get it up. I need the dough.
1: Is that with a K or a N?
2: Costello, I'm not going to stand here and eat that corn you're handing out.
1: When I stop handing it out, we'll all stop eating.
2: Oh, I've wasted enough time with you two. Here, come back here, you two. Come back.
0: Well, Costello, we got in our room. Lock the door. Lock the door so Mrs. Niles can't get in. Go ahead.
2: You don't have to, boys. I'm locking the door so you can't get out.
0: Well, how do you like that?
4: Hey.
0: Well, Costello, we've got to get out of here. Look through the keyhole and see if Mrs. Niles is still out in the hall. Hurry up.
4: Okay. Abbott.
0: What?
4: This is very embarrassing.
0: What do you see?
4: Another eye.
2: Yes, and don't you try any monkey shines in there. I'm sitting right here outside this door until I get my rent.
0: Costello, what are we going to do?
4: Leave it to me, Abbott. I'll soft soap her.
0: That's the boy.
1: And Mrs. Niles, are you out there, my little red-headed sweetheart?
4: Watch her soak up the soil like an old crankcase.
1: Yoo-hoo, sweetheart!
2: Don't try any of that malarkey on me. I'm wise to you.
1: Ah, but Mrs. Niles, I really mean it. You are my ideal, my dream girl. You are my little red-headed glamour girl. I knew she'd choke on that one.
2: Hello, you sly little flatterer, you. Come out here in the hall and whisper that in my ear.
1: Certainly, my darling.
0: Costello, what happened?
1: Help me in the bed. We'll look for my teeth later.
0: Get out of that bed, Costello. We've got to get out of here. Don't you know somebody we can call?
1: Yeah, I'm going to call my lawyer. I, Robert Broder.
5: This is the law firm of Broder, Broder, Breeder, Browder, and Breeder. Glockenspiel talking.
1: Glockenspiel, this is Lou Costello of the Abbott and Costello radio program. We got a problem.
5: I know. I heard last week's program.
1: No, I don't mean that. Our landlady has locked us into our room. She won't let us out until we pay our rent.
5: Well, I'll call you back as soon as I hear from Howard Tings.
1: Howard Tings?
5: Not so good. How are things with you?
0: Well, you didn't get anywhere there, Costello. Now what are we going to do?
1: Abbott, I'm getting good and mad now. I'll show Mrs. Niles she can't fool with me.
0: What are you going to do?
1: I'll call the OPA in Washington.
6: Number, please.
1: I want the OPA in Washington. The number is Liberty 1740.
6: Thank you. Liberty 1744.
1: No. Liberty 1740. Oh.
6: Oh, where does it hurt you, kid?
1: Look, operator, I want to talk to Washington.
6: One moment, please.
7: Hello, Pleasant View Sanitarium. Who do you want? Napoleon, Romeo, Julius Caesar? You name them, we got them.
1: Look, I'm calling Washington.
7: Oh, I'm so sorry. Washington is out chopping down a cherry tree.
1: Operator. Please get me my number. It's very important. I have got no time for this foolishness. Do you hear me? I haven't got the time.
6: When you hear the tone, the time will be 6:15 and 1/4.
1: Operator, will you please connect me with Washington? Do you hear me? Washington!
3: Is that like Tacoma, Washington?
1: No, no, that's a state like Indiana or Texas.
3: Like what?
1: Texas, you old battle-axe, Texas.
3: One moment, please.
8: Hello, Battleship Texas.
1: Battleship Texas?
8: Yes, Lieutenant Martin speaking.
1: I don't care if you're an admiral. I want Washington.
8: Oh, hello, Admiral. You're in Washington, eh? What are your orders for our ship?
1: I don't care what you do with the ship. You can blow it up.
8: Aye, aye, sir.
2: Hello, Costello. Hello, hello.
3: I'm sorry. Your party has been disconnected.
1: Operator.
3: Number, please.
1: Look, let's start all over again. The number I want is Liberty, 1740. 1740, remember?
3: I think I have it now. 17. What were the last two numbers?
1: What were the last two numbers? 40! 40! Where does life begin?
3: One moment, please.
9: Good morning, maternity hospital.
1: Even... Get me, Ripley.
3: Ripley? You mean believe it or not?
1: Yes, ma'am.
3: Has something unusual happened?
1: Has it? I'm having a baby!
10: According to a recent nationwide survey, more doctors smoke Camels than any other cigarette.
11: That survey covered 113,597 doctors. Covered every state in the Union and every branch of medicine. Three independent research organizations advanced the question, what cigarette do you smoke, doctor? The brand most named was Camel. Now, your own T-zone, that's T for taste and T for throat, can help explain the great enthusiasm for Camels among so many millions of smokers. 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See how your throat reacts to Camel's cool mildness. Could be that you too will be saying, yes, sir, Camels suit my T-zone to a T.
12: And here is Camel's lovely Amy Arnell to sing, I Don't Know Enough About You.

0: Hey, Costello. Mrs. Niles is sleeping outside the door. Now's our chance to sneak out. But wait a minute. We'll have to go out the window. We'll tie a couple sheets together and slide down to the alley. By the way, do you know how to tie a knot?
1: Oh, sure. I used to be a Girl Scout.
0: You mean a Boy Scout?
1: You scout for what you like, and I'll scout for what I like.
0: Quiet. Stop this. Tie those sheets together.
1: Okay.
0: Now, tie one end of the sheets around something solid, and down we go. Have you got it tied?
1: Yeah.
0: All right. Here I go.
1: The last one was me. You know that, don't you, Abbott?
0: Oh. What happened? We both fell down. Even the sheets fell down. I told you to tie them around something solid, didn't I?
1: I did. I had it tied around my waist.
0: Come on, let's get away from here. We've got to find some place to sleep tonight.
1: Hey, Abbott, here's my old girlfriend, Tessie Tinfoil's house. Maybe she can tell us where we can rent a room.
2: Hello, Tessie.
3: Hello, Mr. Abbott, and my fat little lover boy, Louie.
4: Hiya, Jackson.
3: Why do you call me Jackson? Because I'm a jitterbug?
4: No, because you're built like a stone wall.
2: Tessie, we've been put out of our apartment.
3: What for?
4: It was too damp.
3: Too damp?
4: Yes, there was too much dew on it.
3: Well, I don't know where you're going. I say I don't know where you're going to get another room.
4: I heard you the first time.
2: Ooh. Wait a minute, Tessie. A room's that tough to get?
3: Tough? A truck driver drove by here this morning, and a crate of oranges fell off the truck. And before the driver could turn around to pick it up, two families from Oklahoma had moved in the crate and were selling the oranges.
0: Well, what do we do now?
1: Let's go next door and see our old friend Scotty. He might be able to put us up.
5: Footman, laddies. I'll have to come outside to talk to you. I can't let any light in the room. I'm feeding the cat.
2: What's the light got to do with feeding the cat?
5: Well, I painted her saucer with whitewash, and she thinks it's milk.
2: Look, Scotty, we've been put out of our room, and this is no laughing matter. We have no place to stay tonight. Could you put us up?
5: Well, I've got an extra bed, but before I could let you sleep in it, I'll have to ask you to take off your shoes.
1: Okay. Hey, my shoes are off.
5: Just as I thought. Mm-hmm. Costello, you got a big hole in your sock. You can't sleep in the bed.
1: What's the hole got to do with it?
5: Well, if your toenails are sharp enough to cut through those heavy woolen socks, just think what they would do to my thin sheets. Good night.

0: Abbott, we'll never get a place to sleep. I'm so tired I can hardly stand up.
1: Yeah. You boys!
2: Hey, look, Costello. It's the actress, Bessie Mae Mucho.
1: I'm so glad you got Bart from New York. Welcome to Hollywood.
3: My, what have you been doing since we were gone, Bessie?
1: I've become a businesswoman. I've opened up a condy shop.
2: A condy shop?
0: Sure, Abbott, you know what a condy shop is. That's where they make salt water toofy and poopsicles, pizza, pasta, pizza, and soup.
1: I have so much fun making condy. I spent the whole day whipping up a pan of coconut food. Don't you just adore coconut food?
0: No. I'd rather have a sack of jelly boons and peppermints.
3: Miss Mucho, we haven't any place to sleep tonight. Can you tell us where we can get a room?
1: No, I'm afraid I can't, Mr. Abbott. Things are very bored in Hollywood. You might get into the trailer comp on the Los Angeles River.
0: I'd rather pitch a toont on the booch where I can feel the ocean bruises. And well, watch the wavs come in. Was you ever hitting a puss with a wav?
1: Well, I hope you find a room. And as they say in French, a bonsoir, mon petit, et regardez-vous to you.
0: And a picture postcard to you, too.
2: Well, come on, Costello, we can't give up. We'll find a room somewhere.
0: Oh, Abbott, I can't walk another step. My feet are killing me. I'm so tired.
2: You don't hear me complaining, do you?
0: Do you mind if I put you down and you carry me for a while?
2: Look, it's 2 o'clock in the morning, Costello. We'd better go to sleep in the park and cover ourselves with newspapers.
0: Not me, Abbott. I'm not going to go to sleep under newspapers.
2: Why not?
0: Last time I slept under a newspaper, I slept under a sport page. And all night long, Joe Louis kept poking me in the eye.
2: Hey, wait a minute, Costello. There's a policeman standing on the corner. Now, suppose you go over there and insult him. What would happen?
0: If I insult the policeman, he'd throw us in jail.
2: You see? You'd have a place to sleep, wouldn't you?
0: Hey, you're right. But I don't want to...
2: Go ahead. You'll do as I tell you. Go ahead and insult the cop. And I'll see that he takes us to jail.
0: You'll see that he takes us to
2: Certainly.
0: Jail?
2: Certainly. Go ahead. Insult him.
0: Okay. Hiya, Flatfoot!
4: Ah, good morning, boys. I'm Officer O'Hara.
0: You look more like Officer No'Hara. What did you look like when you were alive?
4: Oh, feeling kind of good, huh?
0: Your father's mustache. Get a load of the ears on this guy, Abbott. He looks like a taxi cab with both doors open.
4: Just a minute. Why am I
0: insulting you?
4: Just a minute, buddy. I want to write that down.
2: Hey, now you're getting him, Costello. Give him some more. Go ahead.
0: Give him some more insults?
2: Sure.
0: Okay, Abbott. Get a load of that skull. I'd like to be around when that thing hatches. Go ahead, write it down.
4: I'll write that down, too.
0: Go ahead, write it down. Give me a pin, Abbott. I'll stick it in that balloon head and let the air out.
4: Oh, I'll write that down, too. Well, I wrote down everything you said. Good night, boy.
0: Hey, wait a minute. Ain't you going to arrest us?
4: No.
0: Then why did you write that stuff down?
4: I got to tell some jokes tonight at the policeman's ball. Boy, are these dandies. Stick a pin in it. Oh, I'll kill people.
2: Wait, Costello, don't let him get away. We've got to get arrested so we can go to sleep in jail. Grab him. Grab that brick there. See that? Grab that. Yeah, that's it. I'll throw it through that jewelry store window. Hurry up.
0: Okay.
4: Hey, who threw that lock through the jewelry store window?
2: Here's the car.
0: I did, officer. Take me to jail. Lock me up.
4: Lock you up?
0: Yeah, lock me up.
4: Why, there was a crook robbing that jewelry store, and your brick hit him in the head and knocked him out. You saved my job. Thank you.
0: How do you like that? I can't even get arrested now.
2: Oh, don't give up so easy. Hey, wait a minute. There's a fire alarm box. They have to arrest you if you turn in a false alarm. Go ahead. Break that little glass.
5: Fire alarm?
0: I did. Call a policeman. Have me arrested.
5: Have you arrested? Why, I was asleep and my house was on fire. You saved my life. Well, say something.
0: Come over here and kiss your poor old father.
5: Oh, you brave, brave hero. I owe my life to you. Here's $10,000. Now take it and heaven bless you.
0: Abbott, look, I've got $10,000. We're rich. We're rich. Now we can pay Mrs. Niles her back house rent. We don't have to go to jail. We don't have to go to jail. Oh, Abbott, ain't that nice? We don't have to go to jail.
4: Hey, What's all the hilarity about here? What's all the hilarity for?
0: Look, officer, I just got $10,000 a few minutes ago, and just think, I wanted to go to jail. Now I don't have to. I can live in the finest hotel.
2: Well, Costello, the officer was kind enough not to arrest you. Well, why don't you take care of him?
0: You mean I should slip him a $10 bill?
2: Well, certainly.
0: Okay. Here you are, officer. Here is $10 for you.
4: Oh, bribery, huh? You're under arrest.
6: Camel cigarettes in just a moment. And now, tonight's salute to the men in the armed forces who won through to victory.
7: Tonight we hailed the Patrol Bombing Squadron 28, heroes of the South China Formosa area. Since the beginning of the war, the makers of...
0: Now I don't have to. I can live in the finest hotel.
2: Well, Costello, the officer was kind enough not to arrest you. Well, why don't you take care of him?
0: You mean I should slip him a $10 bill?
2: Well, certainly.
0: Okay. Here you are, officer. Here is $10 for you.
4: Oh, bribery, huh? You're under arrest.
0: Arrest!
6: Costello will be back for Camel cigarettes in just a moment. And now, tonight's salute to the men in the armed forces who won through to victory.
7: Tonight, we hail the Patrol Bombing Squadron 28, heroes of the South China.

0: U.S. Army Beaumont General Hospital, El Paso, Texas, U.S. Naval Hospital, Portsmouth, Virginia, U.S. Marine Hospital, Baltimore, Maryland, and Veterans Hospital, San Francisco, California, in your honor, men of the Patrol Bombing Squadron 28.
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2: Well, Costello, it's certainly good to be back in good old Hollywood again, isn't it?
3: It certainly is, Abbott. We have the greatest audiences here that we...
4: Pardon me, Mr. Costello, but we would like to have your picture for Look magazine this month. Will you pose, please?
3: I'll be glad to.
4: Thank you. Now I'll just get down on my knees. Hold it. There. Thank you very much.
3: Now, wait a minute. What's the idea of getting down on your knees to take my picture? You took a picture of my stomach.
4: That's right. It's just a pot shot.
5: Good night, folks.
3: Good night. Good night.
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0: Hey, Charlie, have the boys move those borders back and lower the teaser a little. Get some new bulbs for the babies and drape some bunting over the apron.
1: Okay, Chief.
0: Good thing there's somebody in this town who knows a stage brace from an usher's flashlight.
2: Say, I thought Mrs. Carstairs was in charge of this thing.
0: Oh, sure, sure. Let her have her picture in the society section. But you and I know who's the brains behind this thing, don't we?
2: Certainly. Yeah. Henry Morgenthau, Jr. Huh? Or Henry Morgenthau, Jr.
0: I had quite a tussle getting this thing out of Carstairs' hands, but I made it. Hey, Charlie.
1: Yeah?
0: Have Eddie hit the boards with them one sheets and check the marquee for deads. I want 6 chairs and a podium for center stage and the popcorn machine moved into the manager's office. Right?
1: I don't know, but I'll do it.
2: Why put the popcorn machine in the manager's office, McGee?
0: Because that's where I'm going to headquarter tonight. This is going to be one time I come to this joint where they didn't run out of popcorn before I got mine.
2: Was Mrs. Carstairs annoyed when you moved in on the arrangements, dearie?
0: Annoyed? Oh, wow. She blew out like a 4-time retread. My gosh, somebody had to be in charge that knows what... Oh, here she comes. Old Lady Carstairs. Where do you suppose she learned to walk like that? Like a fat pigeon on a hot pavement.
2: Now, McGee, after all,
0: oh, well,
2: you can't... Oh, how do you do, Mrs. Carstairs? So nice to see you.
3: How do you do, Mrs. McGee?
0: Hi, Carsty. Well, you might as well trot home and dunk the frame in a bubble bath, kiddo. I got everything under control.
3: Mr. McGee, I think the time has come for someone to tell you a few truths about yourself.
0: Ah, oh, save the compliments till after the show, Carsty. I know how you feel, and I appreciate it. You can't help it if you don't know an amber spot from a center door fancy.
2: Himself here was in vaudeville, Mrs. Carstairs. Mm. And he learned the theater business inside and out. Sometimes both on the same day.
3: This is not vaudeville, Mrs. McGee. This is Wistful Vista's golden opportunity to show the world its interest in and support of the Seventh War Loan. Personally, I feel that Mr. McGee has lowered the proceedings to the undignified level of a flea circus.
0: Well, better put on too many fleas than too much dog, Carsty. When people begin... Oh, excuse me. You want to see me, Charlie?
4: Yeah. Look, Chief, you want I should check with the juicer for cues on the oleo?
0: On the oleo? You mean for the popcorn? Yeah, sure, as long as we can't get butter. Oleo's just the
4: popcorn. No. Oleo.
0: Oh, yeah, sure. Yeah, the oleo, oh, sure. Yeah, check with the juice on that, yeah.
4: Right. And, may I ask a question, boss?
0: What is it, bud?
4: You ever sit on a big boulder at noon on a hot day?
0: Why, sure, I guess I did.
4: Well, what's that thing between your eyes and your mouth?
0: Well, that's my nose. What do you think it was?
3: My good man, what is the purpose of these ridiculous questions?
4: We just had an argument backstage, ma'am. The boys delegated me to see if this guy knew his nose from a hot rock. Thank you.
0: Great bunch of boys, them stagehands. Always kidding, dropping sandbags and stuff. Now then, when I make the big speech of the evening, Carsty...
3: Please, Mr. McGee, I specifically asked the mayor himself to make the principal address of the evening.
0: Sure, but I canceled him out, Carsty. I told him to stay home. That guy talks like he had a mouthful of coat hangers. I'll make the big speech myself, with inflections.
2: I'm sure if you buy a big enough bond, Mrs. Carstairs, McGee can arrange to have you sit on the stage and hear it up real close.
3: My dear, Mr. Carstairs and I have each purchased $5,000 worth of extra bonds.
0: Oh, swell. Well, that entitled you.
3: To stay home, I'm sure. Good day, Mrs. McGee.
2: Good day, Mrs. Carstairs. You know, I think she's a little upset about this, dearie.
0: Ah, poof. All that big goldfish knows about the theater, you could pack away in a dab of lint. She's so dumb, she thinks the little theater movement is a bump.
2: Now, just the same, McGee, she can... Oh.
0: That sounds like the orchestra.
2: Yeah.
0: I better check their music for tonight.
2: Oh, now listen, maybe you better stay out of that department, dearie. You're no musician.
0: Well, so what? The Warner Brothers are no piano team either. But they put on some pretty good shows. Hey, Billy. Billy Mills.
5: Don't bother me now, Skimp. I gotta run over this music.
0: And from what I heard of it this morning, it sounds like it had already been run over. By a dump truck.
5: Look, my tosket little ninny. Just because you have an ear for music...
0: Oh! Oh, you admit I have an ear for music, eh?
5: Why not? You could put a bass fiddle in each one of them. I'll run along home, will you? We got to rehearse.
2: Oh, Mr. Mills, I'd like to hear what you're going to play. Go ahead.
5: Okay, Mom. All right, boys, kiss me again from the beginning.
0: Kiss me again from the beginning. Of all the corny old locomotives.
6: Hey, stop it. Hold everything. Stop.
0: Oh, that won't do, Mills. That's too smaltzy. Whoever wrote that arrangement ought to take his musical saw and go back to the lumber camp.
5: I wrote this myself.
2: Yes, and I thought it was beautiful, McGee.
0: Beautiful, my clavicle. Here, give me them scores. I'll go home and dash off an arrangement that'll make Gilbert kick the harp out of Sullivan's hand.
5: Wait a minute there, Skimp. What do you know about music?
0: What do I know about music, he said.
2: Yes, he said that.
0: I merely studied it for 6 years in the Peoria Conservatory. I studied under Professor Ware for a long, long time. Long underwear, McGee, I would say. Long underwear McGee, the mighty mucky muck of the metronome, making mugs of the mediocre musical mutts muddling through a mess of monotonous medleys, making millions marvel at the minor melodies made out magnificent musical masterpieces by the miraculous movements of my magic mitts, miffing many maestros as I modulated from march militaire to minuet and G, so get on with your rehearsal and we shall see what we shall see.
7: The King's men sing This Little Bond Went to Battle.

There's a big band concert and bond rally scheduled at the Wistful Vista Auditorium tonight. And when you see who's muscled in as director of the whole thing, you can understand the derivation of the word auditorium. From Audi, meaning listen, and Toro, meaning bull. Yes, it's himself, of Fibber McGee and Molly.

0: Oh, McGee.
1: Huh?
0: How do you spell billion?
1: That's easy. B-I-L-L-O-N.
0: You know, that's the way I got it, but it looks funny, dearie.
1: Well, take my word for it, Tootsie. That's correct. How are you coming with my speech?
0: Pretty well, I think. How does this sound now? The war in Europe against Germany and Italy is over. Mm-hmm. But the war against hunger, privation, and distress will go on for many, many months. It is our money, yours and mine. The money we put in war bonds, which will fight this war to an end. $7 billion. You know, that word still doesn't look right, McGee. Isn't it B-I-L-L-Y-O-N? Two L's, isn't it?
1: No, just one L.
0: Oh? $7 billion is the quota for individual purchases in this seventh war loan. With this money, we will bring order in Europe and continue the war against the Japanese in the Pacific. That's all I got so far.
1: Oh, that's very good, Molly. I couldn't have done better myself.
0: Well, that's high praise indeed, dearie. Mm-hmm. How's your musical arrangement coming?
1: Oh, it's going to be wonderful. Kiss me again. I lead off with a harp glissando, you see, and then
0: you
1: I
0: lead
1: go
0: off with a what, Sanda?
1: A harp glissando.
0: What on earth is that?
1: I don't know, but they all use them. I just wrote down insert harp glissando here and let Billy Mills worry about the technicalities. Architects don't lay bricks, do they?
0: No, but composers lay eggs. And this opera of yours begins to sound like hen fruit of a very low order.
1: Yeah. Now, you wait and see. Bird singing soft. Yeah, I start with a harp glissando, you see, and then I let the flutes take it for 6 bars and then a 2-bar tasset.
0: What's a tasset?
1: That's a musical term, meaning take the derby hats off the trumpets. Have to do that because there's a lady in the orchestra. Kiss me again.
2: Hello, Mrs. McGee. Hello, Mr. McGee. Jeepers, are you tuning the piano again?
0: No, he isn't, Alice. He's making a musical arrangement.
2: Oh.
0: And if Kiss Me Again doesn't wind up a very wet smack, it won't be his fault.
2: I never knew you wrote music, Mr. McGee.
1: You didn't, eh? Didn't you ever hear the high school song I wrote for the freshman class in Peoria High?
0: Say, I never heard that either, McGee.
1: Well, Natch, I just wrote it last week. Haven't even mailed it to him yet.
2: Well, how does it go, Mr. McGee?
1: Airmail, special delivery. I thought they might as well have it in time for graduation.
0: Oh, she meant how does the melody, if any, go, McGee?
1: Oh, well, I can't go into all that now. I got no time for prittle-prattle. This music has got to be done for the bond rally tonight.
0: Oh, are you going, Alice?
2: Oh, I wouldn't miss it for a farm with a barn full of Van Johnsons. I told my boyfriends that the one who bought the biggest bond could take me.
0: Oh, how's the bidding going, Alice?
2: Oh, very nicely, Mrs. McGee. The high man so far is the boy that his father owns the airplane plant. Mm-hmm. But I don't like him as well as the boy that he works at the next bench to me, which he naturally hasn't got as much money as Freddie, who is the boy that his father owns the plant.
1: Well, take my advice, Alice, and latch on to the boy that his old man has got the most mazuma.
2: Well, I'm not getting married yet anyway. I want to study art a little while longer.
0: Heavenly days, Alice. I didn't know you were studying art.
1: Oil or watercolor, Alice?
2: Oh, neither one. Art is the boy that he works at the next bench to me. Well, I'll see you tonight, folks. All right.
0: We better get on with our work, dearie. Time's a skipping.
1: Yeah, I still got a lot to do. I haven't even brought in the string section yet. How many strings has Billy Mills got in his band?
0: Well, now, let me see now. There's 6 fiddles, a guitar, a piano, and a harp.
1: Mm-hmm.
0: And the saxophone players each have one around their necks.
1: Counting 4 strings to a fiddle, 4 to the guitar, 88 on a piano, and about 75 on the harp. That's about 171 strings. My gosh, I never realized how big an outfit that was. Oh, well, I'll cut it in. Bird singing softly above.
3: Hiya, folks. Oh, what's everybody so busy about?
0: Hello, Mr. Wilcox. We're getting ready for the bond rally tonight. I'm writing McGee's speech, and he's making an orchestration for Billy Mills.
1: Yeah.
3: Anything I can do to help? I play a little piano.
0: Well, that doesn't help much, Mr. Wilcox. The piano at the auditorium is a great big one.
3: Well, maybe I can help write his speech, Molly. I've got a good angle on it.
0: Yes, Mr. Wilcox?
3: Sure. You know what day this is?
1: May 22nd, so what?
3: This, my little pal, is National Maritime Day.
1: Well, I still say so what, Junior.
3: Well, you can use it in your speech.
0: How, Mr. Wilcox?
3: Look, Ladies and gentlemen, this is National Maritime Day, a day dedicated to the United States Merchant Marine. It's a day on which we pay tribute to the courage and tenacity of our merchant fleet and its men, who have contributed so much to the winning of the war in Europe and the maintenance of vital supplies in the Pacific.
1: I still don't see what that got to do with the war loan.
3: Well, look, many of these men have performed feats of heroism equal to those of men in the armed forces. Their casualty rate has been high and will continue to be high until the final victory in the Pacific. These men in 1944 carried 8,000 tons of supplies every hour, every day. Arms, ammunition, and medical cargoes bought and paid for by your purchase of war bonds. It's up to all of us to keep those supplies going to the fighters who need them. Let's send them over the bounding waves on a sea of waving bonds.
1: Say, I think you got something there, Junior. Thanks very much.
0: Yes, I can use that, Mr. Wilcox.
3: Okay, now can I help with the music?
1: I still don't think you know anything about music, Waxy.
3: Oh, no? Well, for your information, smart guy, I played a sweet potato when I was only 7.
0: You did? Well, why didn't you keep it up, Mr. Wilcox?
3: It sprouted when I was 8 and I couldn't keep the leaves out of my eyes.
1: Do you answer just one simple musical question, Junior, and I'll let you help me, my bum-bum.
3: Okay, shoot, pal.
1: Where do you find G on the piano?
3: You're kidding. There's no G in Steinway.
0: We'll see you at the bond rally, Mr. Wilcox.
3: Okay.
1: That guy's about as musical as a worn brake shoe.
0: On the contrary, McGee, I've heard him sing and he has a very nice voice.
1: Ah, poof. He's got a rasp in his voice you could file your way out of Alcatraz with. Well, I gotta get to work.
0: Me too.
1: Kiss me, kiss me, kiss me. Dead rat, that's dead.
0: Oh, now, what's the matter? Did you default on a note?
1: Busted my pencil. You got a pencil?
0: No, will a lipstick do? After all, if you're scoring Kiss Me Again.
1: No. I gotta have a pencil.
0: I'll ask Beulah to bring you a knife. Oh, Beulah! Beulah!
4: Somebody bowl for Beulah?
1: Hey, Beulah, I want to sharpen a pencil. You got a good sharp knife in the kitchen?
4: If I ain't, I sure have persuaded the jackass off a big mess of spuds. Would an extra pencil help, Mrs. McGee?
1: Oh, yeah, fine. Where can I find one?
4: Behind your left ear.
1: Oh, yes. I had that there for the bass notes. Oh, thanks, Beulah. Thank you very much.
4: That's okay, sir. Can I ask a question, please, folks?
0: Why, certainly, Beulah. What do you want to know?
4: I want to know what's going on here, ma'am. I'm out there in the kitchen trying my best to mind my own business. But between the click-clack of that typewriter and the room-de-boom-de of that pen, I'm going quite a berserk from dissatisfied curiosity.
1: Well, I'm in charge of the big bond rally tonight, Beulah, at the auditorium. I'm arranging some music, and Mrs. McGee is writing my speech.
4: Well, for goodness sake. What music are you writing, sir?
1: Kiss Me Again.
4: Hmm?
1: Kiss Me Again.
4: I thought that'd already been rude.
0: Well, he's making a new arrangement of it, Beulah.
1: The score I'm working on will probably be the classic arrangement of all time, Beulah. You see this sheet here?
4: Yeah, sir.
1: You see the staff?
4: Hmm.
1: Ordinarily, it's got only 5 lines and 4 spaces. I'm doing it on 6 lines and 5 spaces. Nobody's ever done that before in the whole history of music.
0: And if you hear a thump, thump, thump in the distance, Beulah, it'll be that little white dog that sits by the Victrola in the advertisement scratching his head.
4: Yeah, thump, thump, thump, little white dog. Little white dog. I love that man's wife.

0: Hurry up, Molly. We haven't got too much time now if I'm going to give the band this new music.
1: What time is it?
0: I don't know, but listen. 7:32.
1: How do you know?
0: That burglar alarm on Bernstein's fur store. It always goes haywire at 7:32. Been doing it for years. Why they don't fix it?
1: Oh, look, McGee, here comes Dr. Gamble. Yoo-hoo. Hello, doctor.
2: Well, hello, Molly. And how are you, drop seat?
0: Hi, Aerosmith. What you wandering the streets for? Waiting for somebody to get run over so he can bum a free ride to the hospital?
2: No, dear boy. I am attending the big Bond rally tonight, and for the sheer joy of going to a theater and not seeing Alan Ladd's picture in the lobby.
1: Don't you like Alan Ladd, Doctor? I think he's wonderful.
2: I'm sure he's a fine young man and splendid actor, my dear. But he reminds me too much of my youth. He's the image of me in my 30s.
0: In your 30s, Narcissus, moving pictures were just a question mark in Edison's notebook.
2: Speaking of moving pictures, soundtrack, just where are you going?
1: We're going to the Bond rally, too, Doctor. McGee's in charge of it, you know.
2: Who put him in charge? The Japanese embassy? He couldn't sell a $20 bill for 35 cents to a Portuguese pawnbroker.
0: Oh, yeah, well, now look, artery pincher. You can't get a seat at this rally without buying a war bond, you know. And if you think you can wave a 25-cent war savings stamp at the usher and peek out through the door of the men's lounge, you better reconnoiter.
2: Don't heckle me, you noisy little corn popper. I gave up the idea of buying some new X-ray equipment and bought a $1,000 bond to help this thing out.
1: Well, I'm sure McGee didn't mean anything.
2: I don't care what he meant, my dear. Now, look. I've worked on hundreds of men back from Europe and the Pacific. Believe me, a trip through a veterans hospital is a sure cure for complacency. And if any bonds I buy will help shorten this war by one split second, they can have the gold out of my teeth.
0: No, I was just kidding, Doc. I merely meant...
2: I know what you merely meant, rabbit foot. I was just trying to say that if anybody thinks he can sit back and let the world come to a lovely state of milk and honey, he better start buying a cow and get the bees out of his own bonnet.
1: Yeah, I agree with you, Doctor.
0: Me too, Doc. Have a cigar?
2: Thanks, I have one.
0: You got two? Thanks. I'll smoke it after the rally. Uh-oh, here's the stage door. Come on in, kids. If anybody says anything, you just tell them you're with me.
1: My, sounds like a tremendous crowd out there, dearie.
0: Should ought to be, the promotion work I done on it.
2: Oh, I'm sure of that, Mousy. You'll probably be awarded the purple ticket stub with a cluster of peanut brittle.
0: You and Molly wait here in the flies, Doc. I gotta get to the pit.
3: I'll see you later.
4: WBIS brings you tonight a broadcast of the Great Seventh War Loan Bond Rally from the Wistful Vista Civic Auditorium. This is a gala scene here, folks. All the cream of Wistful Vista Society has turned out, and every person in this great hall tonight has bought a war bond, an extra war bond for admission to this rally.
1: Do you see McGee, Doctor?
2: No, I don't, and I count it among my blessings.
4: We're very fortunate tonight in having with us one of the finest orchestras in the state, the Wistful Vista Philharmonic, under the able baton of Maestro William Randolph Mills. The maestro acknowledges the applause, takes a bow. Just a minute, folks. There's a slight disturbance in the pit. Someone is talking to the maestro. He's waving a sheet of music at him. Maestro Mills shakes his head and turns away. The man tugs at his coattails. The maestro... But there seems to be a slight argument.
1: Who is it, Doctor? Can you see?
2: No, but I can guess. That stupid, clabber-headed little runt...
4: Something very unusual is going on down there. He seemed to... Uh-oh. Maestro Mills had just thrown down his baton and climbed out of the pit. The other man, according to a note just handed me by my assistant, is a Mr. Flabber McSpee. Just picked up the baton, raised his hands... Here's the downbeat.

0: You got any more music like that?
1: Plenty of it, Bud. Why?
0: I bought a bond to get in here.
1: Well, naturally.
0: If I buy another one, can I get out?
1: Yes, you can, wise guy. And anybody else that don't like it can do the same thing.
0: I'll take it. Give me $100.
1: Now, wait a minute.

0: 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Remember also that a Johnson waxed home is a clean home, and a clean home is more healthful.
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1: Good night.
2: Good night, all.
0: This is Harlow Wilcox speaking for the makers of Johnson Wax Finishes for Home and Industry, inviting you all to be with us again next Tuesday night. 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
2: Diamond Detective Agency.
3: Help.
4: Rick, what's the matter?
3: Just that, Helen, dear. Help. I haven't had a client in 3 weeks.
4: Oh, well, I'll take you to dinner tonight and fatten you up.
2: No, I'm not hungry. You couldn't just send the money, could you?
4: No, go ahead and starve. Ferdy Parker asked me to dinner anyway. You remember Ferdy.
2: Oh, sure, your old boyfriend, the very old one.
4: Rick Ferdy's really a very nice boy. Plays polo divinely.
2: So do horses.
4: Do I go out with Ferdy or don't I?
2: Helen, and lose the chance of watching me stuff myself? Now, you tell Ferdy you've got to do some research on a tapeworm. I'll see you in 10 minutes. Bye.
4: Bye.
5: Diamond?
2: That's right, but I'm leaving now. Come back tomorrow.
5: This won't wait till tomorrow. My name's Duke Crandall.
2: How do you do?
5: Pretty well in the dark.

0: Yeah.
1: Rick, dear, I know it's a nasty habit, but I get so annoyed when people keep me waiting over an hour.
0: Oh, hello, Helen. Yeah. Well, I took a nap.
1: That's nice. Bye.
0: Honey, now wait a minute. 13 guys just beat me up.
1: What did he look like?
0: Well, he was very big and it was dark and I couldn't see him.
1: Maybe it was Ferdy Parker. He's really a brute at heart.
0: No, this guy was breathing.
1: Rick, did someone really hit you?
0: Honey, I may be kidding, but this bump on my head isn't.
1: But why? The man didn't just walk in and hit you for no reason at all, did he?
0: No, it's a hobby.
1: Rick.
0: Helen, if you don't believe me, just sit tight. I'm going down to the 5th Precinct to see Walt Levinson. I'll drop around.

0: Hello, Rick. How's the...
1: Well, what happened to you?
2: I got engaged. She was lovely. Used gunpowder.
0: Better get a beefsteak for that eye.
2: My eye's not hungry. All I want now is to find a guy, Walt.
0: Who?
2: Said his name was Duke Crandall.
0: Crandall? We've been looking for the Duke ever since he jumped bail on a blackmail charge.
2: Oh? Know where he is now?
0: If we did, he'd be in jail. How'd you get mixed up with him?
2: I wish I knew. He just came into the office and sold me a fistful of dreams.
0: You, sure it was the Duke? What'd he look like?
2: Oh, I couldn't see him too well in the dark. He was a big guy. Wore a flashy plaid overcoat.
0: Yeah, the overcoat fits. Duke's a natty dresser. You can look over his record for yourself, Rick.
2: Yeah. You say you're looking for this guy?
0: Yeah. He's somewhere in the city. It's anybody's guess where.
2: What about this blackmail charge?
0: He was bleeding a city official. Duke used to work for Benny Rathman, the gambler. Some think Benny was behind it, but Duke's the only one we could grab off.
2: Mm. Who put up his bail? Rathman?
0: Yeah. Hmm? Until now, we thought maybe Benny had killed Duke after he bailed him out, so he couldn't pin the job on him. Here's a package.
2: Don't worry, he's still alive. I got the bruises to prove it. What about this Benny Rathman? You think he'd know where Duke is?
0: Hard to say. If he did, I think he'd try and get rid of him. See, the DA's been trying to pin something on Ben for a long time. And if we find Duke and Benny is implicated in the blackmail, it'll be the DA's meat.
2: Oh, I catch. So if Duke's smart, he let Benny bail him out and then goes in hiding before Benny can get to him.
0: Uh-huh.
2: That'll make him twice as hard to find.
0: You're really going looking for him, eh?
2: Yeah, might as well. I don't mind getting slugged, but I'd like to know the reason why. Thanks, Walt. I left the Fifth Precinct and hailed a cab. The fresh air made my head feel better, but my pride hurt all the way to the Blue Chip Club, owned and operated by Benny Rathman. As we pulled up, I lit a camel, came to a little, and when I walked inside the club, I found a dissipated pianist playing worn-out love songs on a worn-out piano.
3: Hi.
2: Hi.
3: Like my playing?
2: Not particularly.
3: Me neither.
2: Your boss around?
3: Maybe.
2: Back room?
3: Maybe.
2: Alone?
3: Again, maybe.
2: Thanks for the brilliant conversation. Maybe.
3: I enjoyed it.
4: Hey.
2: Hello, Benny.
4: Well, Diamond. Don't you ever knock?
2: Only a gender, I mean.
4: Well, grab a chair. Not every day we get a visit from thee, Richard Diamond.
2: Roll down your sleeves. Your goosebumps are showing.
4: I'm allergic to stupid remarks.
2: Benny, Duke Crandall used to be on your payroll. Where is he now?
4: Looking for the Duke, eh? Now, that's a coincidence. So am I.
2: And you just don't happen to know where he is, huh?
4: That's right. I put up bail for Duke and then he skipped. I don't like that.
2: Go on.
4: That's all. Duke cost me a lot of money. Yeah, I'd sure like to have a little chat with him.
2: Mm-hmm. Only I bet Duke would wind up speechless. You know, if he's caught, you'll be in hot water, Benny.
4: So, I've been in hot water before.
2: Not recently, I'll bet.
4: Keep it up. I may grow to hate you.
2: I'll work on it.
4: Look, Diamond, that blackmail wraps all Dukes. I'm an honest businessman.
2: For that line, you should be a comedian. Benny, Did Duke ever mention my name around here?
4: Maybe. He used to swear a lot.
2: Oh, very funny.
4: Why all this interest in Duke, Snooper?
2: I owe him something, that's all. I'd like to pay my debts.
4: Oh, gee, I'm sure sorry. I can't help you, pal.
2: Save the tears till I leave, Benny.
4: Wait a minute. Here.
2: What's this?
4: The address of Duke's old girlfriend, name's Patty Carroll. She won't talk to me, but maybe she'll help you.
2: It's worth a try.
4: And if you should locate the Duke, let me know, huh? I'd still like to have that little talk with him.
2: Maybe I will, if he's in any condition to talk. I left the Blue Chip and went across town to the flat of one Patty Carroll. Benny described her as a one-time girlfriend of Duke's, and when she opened the door, I had respect for Duke's taste. She had the kind of figure that drives architects mad, and any other type of man, too, for that matter.
5: Hi. You the television man?
2: Do I look like a television man?
5: How should I know? You're cute.
2: Well, thanks. So are you.
5: I guess they could have cute television men.
2: I don't see why not. But I'm not one of them.
5: Oh, shoot. 3 days I've been waiting for that set.
2: Heartbreaking.
5: Ain't it, though? My brother says, Patty. That's my name, Patty. He says you gotta get a television set, see a lot of educational programs and such. He says it makes you appreciate the finer things in life.
2: Yeah, like radio.
5: So I get me a television set, but the guy ain't shown up yet. What do you want?
2: Well, I'm glad you got around to that. Honey, I'm gonna want a little information.
5: I'm no library.
2: I'm no bookworm. Mind if I come in?
5: All depends. You a gentleman?
2: All depends. I eat with a fork.
5: You sure look all right. Only I wish you were the television man.
2: Patty, at times, so do I.
5: Now, what's on your mind?
2: Duke Crandall.
5: Oh, you must be a cop then. Hey, I like cops. I used to think it was fun to date hoods, but my brother says, Patty, that's what he calls me. Patty, he says, you gotta quit running around with the hoods. So now I like cops.
2: Very commendable change.
5: Yeah. Hoods are always getting sent to prison. And who did you say you were looking for?
2: Duke Crandall.
5: Oh, yeah. I used to date Duke, till my brother said...
2: Where's Duke now, Patty?
5: I don't know. We broke up, Duke and me. He was always slapping me and ruining my makeup.
2: Look, honey, think hard, will you? Do you know any of Duke's friends who might know where he is now?
5: Let me see. Yeah. I know one guy, Joey Thompson. Him and Duke used to play cards every Friday.
2: Where does Thompson live?
5: How should I know?
2: Oh, just wishful thinking. Mind if I use your phone?
5: I guess not. Only don't be long. The television man might be trying to call me.
2: This'll only take a minute.
6: Homicide, Lieutenant Levinson.
2: Well, I got a problem. You know a guy named Joey Thompson?
6: Thompson? I know a Charlie. Oh, yeah, yeah, Joe Thompson. Yeah, I know him. Used to be a small-time pickpocket.
2: Where can I get in touch with him?
6: Last I heard, he had a legit job. Runs a watch repair shop on Fountain Street. You can get the address in the phone book.
2: Thanks, Walt. Call you later if anything develops. And thank you, Patty.
5: You leaving? Don't you want to stay and watch television when it gets here?
2: Oh, no, thanks. No, no, no. All that violence makes me nervous.
5: Well, drop in again anytime.
2: Hoppy goes on at 8, doesn't he? Patty had few brains and many curves and was the type you hated to leave. But Joey Thompson might lead me to Duke Crandall. And curves can be dangerous if you don't watch your speed, I always say. The hall outside Patty's rock, and as I walked down it, I had the strangest feeling that someone was behind me. 2 seconds later, the strange feeling became one I was thoroughly familiar with. Oh, the wall spun around and I spun with them. But on the way down, I caught sight of what had hit me. An ugly blackjack held by an ugly hand sticking out of the prettiest plaid overcoat you ever saw.

0: Before we continue with Richard Diamond, here is an important question.
1: Will one puff or one sniff tell you how mild a cigarette is?
0: No, but steady smoking will.
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0: Hundreds of men and women from coast to coast made the Camel 30-day test under the supervision of leading throat specialists who examined their throats every week.
1: Those throat specialists reported not one single case of throat irritation due to smoking Camels.
0: Start your own Camel 30-day test tonight. You'll get day-in, day-out proof of Camel's mildness and flavor.
1: And you'll know why, after all the mildness testing of recent years, Camel leads all other brands in popularity by billions.

0: to Richard Diamond, Private Detective, starring Dick Powell.
1: At approximately 5 p.m., I had been worked over by a man named Duke Crandall, wearing a plaid overcoat. 1 hour later, I received the second installment, again by the man in the plaid overcoat. Monotonous? You know it.
2: Hey. Mm. Hey, wake up.
1: Oh.
2: Come on. Come on, that's a boy. You all right?
1: Oh, yeah. Well, my head feels like a mashed potato.
2: I heard the noise outside. You shouldn't lie around on the floor.
1: Yeah, I know.
2: So I dragged you in here.
1: Oh, thank you, Patty. I'll remember you in my will, which may be in effect before long.
2: Who slugged you?
1: Your old boyfriend, Duke Crandall.
2: Ooh, that bully. What's he got against you?
1: That's what I want to find out.
2: Here, let me fix that ice pack.
1: No thanks, honey.
2: Hey, now, you shouldn't get up now.
1: I know. I like to show off. Where's your phone book?
3: Over there.
1: Thanks. Now, let's see. Patty, what does T come after?
2: I should know.
1: Here it is. Thompson Watch Repair, 19 Fountain Street.
2: You gonna see Joey?
1: That's the general idea.
2: I bet he won't talk to you. He can smell a cop a mile away.
1: Well, they can't shoot me for trying. On second thought, maybe they can.
2: Besides, maybe Duke ain't even in town. Maybe he's gone back to Arkansas.
1: No, he's still around. What did you say?
2: I said maybe Duke's gone back to Arkansas. That's where he came from.
1: Does Joey Thompson know that?
2: I guess so. Duke's always blowing about it.
1: Thanks again, Patty.
2: Okay. Say, you ain't gonna drive in that condition, are you?
1: Of course. I'm too dizzy to walk. I stepped out into the hall. This time, I looked carefully around to make sure no plaid overcoats were following me. The hall was empty, and immediately my head felt better. 10 minutes later, I arrived at Joey's watch repair shop on Fountain Street. I stopped outside, pulled my pants up too high, turned my hat rim back, and then went in.
4: Yeah, what can I do for you?
5: Well, my name's Harold Appelknocker from Big Lake, Arkansas.
4: Oh, how are you, Mr. Applesocker?
5: Appelknocker, Harold.
4: Oh. Well, you got a watch?
5: Watch? No, never use them. Down home, we go by the sun and the hogs. When the sun's straight up, it's noon, and when the hogs holler, it's dinner time.
4: Now look, pal, we don't repair hogs. Now, what do you want?
5: Well, sir, I'm looking for a fella named Crandall. What's that fella's first name? Something like Prince or King or... I don't know. It's one of them royalty fellas.
4: Duke, maybe?
5: That's it, Duke. That's the fella.
4: You got the wrong place. Now, beat it.
5: Oh, doggone it, that's what everybody tells me. Sure wish I could find that fella, give him his money, and go back home. The city life is killing me.
4: Did you say money?
5: Yeah, that's what I said, money. Plain as could be. You see, my cousin Josh is one of them lawyer fellas, and this Duke fella's uncle died and left him some money. Uncle Josh sent me up here to find him, and doggone, I sure wish I could.
4: How much money?
5: Friend, I don't rightly know. But Uncle Josh says it's enough to buy a poke of pigs, 2 or 3 farms.
4: That'd be a lot, huh?
5: Sure would be, friend. Sure would be.
4: Duke could use some dough. Yeah, sure you're on the level?
5: Well, I think so. Had to come up a hill to get here, but I do believe
4: that... Never mind. You got the money for Duke?
5: Nope, but I got this here paper I'm supposed to watch him sign, and then Uncle Josh will send him the money.
4: Well, wait a minute. You stay right there.
1: So far, so good. Joey went into the back room, and I heard him dial. I couldn't hear the conversation, but I knew he was talking to Duke. 2 minutes later, he came back out.
4: Okay, pal. I'll take you to Duke.
5: Why, now, that'd be right neighborly. Only I don't want to take you away from your work, and you just tell me where I can find him.
4: Duke says to bring you. The shop will keep. Now move.
1: Joey locked the door, and then we went to his car and drove to the warehouse section. He pulled up in front of a deserted warehouse, stopped, and blew his horn twice. Pretty soon, a big man wearing striped trousers and a loud check sport coat came out of the warehouse and over to the car. This had to be Duke Crandall.
3: This is the guy, Joey?
4: Yeah, Duke.
3: Okay, Hicks, start talking.
1: Appleknocker, Harold Appleknocker.
3: You dropped that business. You told Joey my uncle left me some dough. Well, you ain't got an uncle, friend.
1: No, I was afraid of that.
3: Yeah. Now, what's your name?
1: How about a Swedish dialect? Got any uncles in Sweden?
4: Well, you see, Duke, I told you over the phone he was a fake.
3: Yeah, it's good work, Joey. Now, get out, bud. I want to know why you were looking for me.
1: I didn't know where you were.
4: Get out, he said.
1: All right.
3: Maybe somebody followed this bird, Joey. Drive back up the alley and keep a lookout. I'll take care of him.
4: Right, Duke.
3: In the warehouse, Buster. That's good. Now you better tell me what's your angle.
1: I suppose you tell me first.
3: I don't get you.
1: Turn on a light. My name's Diamond, remember? The guy you nominated for a punching bag.
3: You don't make sense.
1: What?
3: I don't know anyone named Diamond. Where are your lights? I still don't know you.
1: You stand there and tell me you've never seen me before?
3: Yeah, that's right. I suppose you do some talking.
1: Well, all I know is that a guy in a plaid overcoat came into my office and said he was Duke Crandall. Then he sapped me. An hour later, the same guy in the same overcoat repeated the process.
3: So you came looking for me?
1: That's it.
3: Well, it's too bad. I'm going to have to take care of you, Diamond. You might just mention where I'm hiding.
1: Oh. Then Benny Rathman's really after you, huh?
3: Yeah. Yeah, it's too bad that you had to stumble into this.
1: Well, I guess it just ain't my day.
3: This is a lonely place. Let's get it over. Wait a minute. Must be Joey. Hey, Joey. Joey!
6: Joey's taking a little nap, Duke.
3: What?
6: Don't turn this way with that gun or you'll be a dead man.
1: The man with the threat was Benny Rathman, standing in the doorway with a .45 in his hand. And what interested me was his wearing apparel, a flashy plaid overcoat.
6: Well, Duke, you picked a nice hideaway. And thanks, Diamond.
1: For whatever you mean, you're not welcome.
6: For finding Duke, smart boy. You see, I knew you'd never take my money if I tried to hire you to find him. So I posed as him in this overcoat. I knew you'd get mad enough and look for him on your own.
1: Well, aren't you cute?
6: Thanks. It was easy. Tailed you and you brought me right here.
3: Hey, look, Benny, let's talk all this over, eh? I wasn't gonna rat on you. Hey, look, I'll even take the rap on that blackmail
6: Dookie,
3: charge.
6: But... I like you, but business is business.
3: But
6: No buts, Dookie. Now you, Diamond.
1: I was afraid you'd get around to that. But then I'm not really worried. You're not a very good shot, even at close range.
6: What?
1: You didn't even kill Duke. Get him, Duke! The ruse worked, and Benny turned around quickly. He was too far away for me to lunge at him, so I grabbed the next best thing, the light switch.
6: All right, Diamond. I should have expected some trick from you, but I've got lots of time. You've got no gun. Let's play cat and mouse, huh?
1: I crouched behind some crates as Benny came closer. He was right about the gun. I felt as helpless as a rabbit in a traffic jam. And then I noticed there were three crates piled on top of the one I was behind. It was a long chance, but better than none at all. Benny got closer, and I waited.
6: It'll be soon, Diamond. I'm getting accustomed to the dark now. I'll find that light switch soon, and I'll get you...
1: The crates hit Benny and knocked him off balance. I raced out and lunged in the general vicinity of a plaid overcoat. My left hand caught a flabby stomach, and the gun went clattering to the floor. Then my free right hand went hunting for a bobbing head. It found it. All right, Benny, get up.
6: Oh.
1: I beg your pardon?
6: Oh.
1: And I'll quote you on that. Now then, upsy-daisy. Attaboy.
6: Oh, my head.
1: Hurts, doesn't it? But you know, Benny, you hit me twice today, and I've only hit you once. Now, that's hardly fair, is it?

0: How's your eye?
1: Oh, still at half-mast.
0: Here, put this steak on it.
1: That? That's a whole cow. You could feed a family with that thing.
0: Now stop clowning and put it on your eye.
1: All right.
0: Notice anything different?
1: Yeah, it covers my whole face.
0: No. I mean about me.
1: Hmm? No. New dress?
0: Mm-mm.
1: Mm. New hairdo?
0: Mm-mm.
1: Well, you're too young for new teeth. I give up.
0: New perfume. Smell.
1: Mmm, nice. Yeah. What's the occasion?
0: Oh, after you broke the dinner date, Ferdy Parker dropped in for a little while.
1: Oh, good for Ferdy. Did he make it under his own steam?
0: Oh, Rick, aren't you even a little bit jealous?
1: Of course not, honey. I'm broad-minded.
0: You mean thick-skulled.
1: Oh, Helen, dear, I was only kidding. I noticed something different as soon as I came in.
0: Oh?
1: Yeah. You finally got your piano tuned.
0: Rick!
2: When we are dancing and you're dangerously near me, I get ideas.

0: Rick.
1: Mm-hmm.
0: I'm also wearing a new lipstick.
1: Why, Helen, aren't we full of surprises tonight? Come here. And people feel sorry for me when I get beat up.
2: Dick Powell will return in just a minute.
3: Camels lead all other brands in popularity by billions. And here's the reason.
2: Millions of Americans have discovered Camel's rich, delightful flavor, a flavor no other cigarette has. They found out how mild Camels are, how well Camels agree with their throats.
3: Start enjoying the cigarette that's enjoyed most in America. Start enjoying mild, flavorful Camels tonight. How

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1: Here's Dick Powell with a special message.
2: Thank you. Ladies and gentlemen, in 1952, as in the past, the makers of Camels will continue to send thousands of packs of Camels to hospitalized men and women of the armed forces every week. 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Now, until next week, enjoy Camels. I always do.
0: They test and you'll see. 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
2: Thank you. Ladies and gentlemen, in 1952, as in the past, the makers of Camels will continue to send thousands of packs of Camels to hospitalized men and women of the armed forces every week. 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Now, until next week.

0: Dick Powell can now be seen starring in the Universal International film You Never Can Tell. Tonight's transcribed adventure of Richard Diamond was written by Dick Carr with music by Frank Wirth. Our director was Nat Wolf. Virginia Gregg played the part of Helen Asher. Alan Reed was Lieutenant Levinson. Others in the cast were Herb Butterfield, Sidney Miller, Sandra Gould, and Sheldon Leonard.
1: There's more genuine pipe-smoking pleasure in Prince Albert. Let the singers tell you why.
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1: Pack your pipe with Prince Albert, the national joy smoke. 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And now there's more tobacco in every tin. Listen next week for another exciting adventure of Richard Diamond, starring Dick Powell. This is your FBI. The official broadcast from the files of the FBI follows immediately. Stay tuned. This program came to you from Hollywood. This is the American Broadcasting Company.

0: Here's the window in the joint that ought to be open according to the plans, Jerry.
1: Plans, plans, nothing but plans. You spend more time planning than doing anything else, Bob.
0: That's why when we do something, we do it right. Yep, here's the window, all right.
1: Yeah. Well, what's with your fancy plans, Bob? It ain't open.
0: But the plans say it will open. Let's try it.
1: Okay, but we're going to end up busting it and sounding off an alarm.
0: You nuts? What do you think I just cut those wires back there for?
1: So nobody could turn the lights on in this joint?
0: So the alarm bell wouldn't go off either.
1: Oh.
0: My plans say the alarm system here hasn't got juice of its own. It comes in on the electric light wires. Let's try this window.
1: Okay. Hey, the window opened, all right.
0: Sure, according to the plans. Let's climb in. Be quiet when we do. I'll go first.
1: Yeah, and I'll keep a lookout behind us. Or do our fancy plans say there ain't gonna be nobody behind us?
0: And if we do everything on time, so far we're right on schedule. Well, I'm in. Here, give me your hands, Jerry. I'll pull you up.
1: Yeah, sure.
0: Now, up you go.
1: Okay. Thanks, I'll hop in by myself. There.
0: Shh, you fool.
1: Look, if you got this all planned, you planned it so there's nobody around, didn't you?
0: Yeah, but it's hard to figure what people will do to cross your ideas. And the safe should be right over there on that wall just in front of us.
1: According to the plans, huh?
0: Uh-huh. Come on, use your flashlight. Keep it shining on the floor.
1: Don't worry. There. How's that?
0: Okay. There's the safe. Let's go.
1: Ain't much of a safe, is it?
0: We don't want the safe, just what's in it. Let's get to work on it. I haven't got much time.
1: It's me.
0: Yeah. This safe is exactly what I thought it was. This is going to be easy.
1: Good.
0: Quiet a minute.
1: Yeah, sure. You got it?
0: Not yet. You can turn off your light if you want. Just feeling my way now.
1: Yeah, sure. There you are. It's off.
0: Quiet, I gotta concentrate.
1: Hey, what was that?
0: That was it. The safe's open.
1: Hey, you ain't kidding either, Bob. It sure is open.
0: Turn on the flashlight again.
1: Yeah, sure. There you are. Hey, look at those two rocks. Just like you planned.
0: Two diamonds. Big diamonds, Jerry. And matched like they were twins. And now they're gonna make us a pile of dough, just like I planned.

0: And now meet Dick Calmer as Boston Blackie. Enemy to those who make him an enemy. Friend to those who have no friend.
1: Blackie, my name is Ernest Harvey. I'm an insurance adjuster, and maybe you won't like my reason for coming to see you.
2: If it's to adjust my insurance, I won't. I'm satisfied with mine just the way it is.
1: Well, it's not for that, Blackie. I need your help in locating the Willebrand diamonds.
2: Oh, that pair of matchstones that disappeared last night?
1: Yes.
2: Well, I don't know what makes you think I can find them. It's a job for the police.
1: I realize that. The police are working on the case right now, but I think you can be of invaluable assistance regardless.
2: Thanks for the compliment. But what makes you think I can help in this particular case?
1: Well, we're certain that two well-known professionals stole those diamonds. I happen to know you have very definite contacts with the underworld.
2: Whatever characters I don't know me. Is that what you mean?
1: Well, somehow you can find out things that nobody else can. You realize those contacts might be helpful now, don't you?
2: Yes, I suppose so, Mr. Harvey.
1: Well, my firm will pay you well if you'll test those contacts, see if you can get us a lead on those missing stones.
2: Okay, Mr. Harvey, that sounds fair. Well, you've made your contact. Now I'll make mine. Thanks. Thanks a lot, Shorty. I knew you'd find out what I wanted to know. I'll call you later if I need anything. Bye.
3: Well, Blackie?
2: Well, Mary, that was Shorty, and we already have a break in the Willebrand diamond case.
3: Didn't take you long, did it, Blackie?
2: Only because it didn't take Shorty long. My first idea was that the thieves would break up the stones and we'd never find them. But their value is in their size and the fact that they're two perfectly matched diamonds. So they are intact, Shorty says.
3: What else did he say?
2: Well, according to the short one, the thieves are going to sell the diamonds to a foreign buyer.
3: Oh, they're going to be taken overseas.
2: Apparently. Foreigner is a Frenchman named Jacques Pierre. He's going to buy the stones this afternoon through a fence named Dalton.
3: Well, if I know my Blackie, Mr. Dalton is going to have a visitor before Jacques Pierre gets there.
2: You know your Blackie, all right. I'm going to be Monsieur Jacques Pierre, mademoiselle, tout suite and all that.
3: Who are you calling?
2: Faraday.
3: Going to try out your French accent?
2: Not till I get down to see Dalton. And when I do get there, I'm going to talk him into the fact that I'm a Frenchman and out of those diamonds.
3: Oh, you think that will be easy, do you?
2: Easy or hard, I'm going to do it just the same.
4: Faraday speaking.
2: Inspector, this is Blackie.
4: And this is a bad day in my life. Don't make it worse.
2: Look, Faraday, are you interested in recovering the Willebrand diamonds?
4: No, I'm not in the least bit. What did you say?
2: You heard what I said. Look, pal, don't ask me how I found out, because that's not important. But I know where the stones are.
4: You do? Where are they? I'm really on a spot if I don't get those diamonds back.
2: You're not on a spot. You're not big enough. You're on a speck. Anyhow, that isn't what I called for.
4: It isn't? Well, what are you bothering me about? This is my busy day.
2: If anybody asked you to name the alphabet, that could be your busy day. Faraday, you can tell whoever it is that's putting pressure on you that you'll have those diamonds back this afternoon.
4: Just like that, huh?
2: No, sweetheart, just like this. Listen.

0: Yes? Yes, what can I do for you?
1: Bonjour, monsieur. Are you Monsieur Dalton?
0: Yeah. Dalton's the name. Got something to hock, Frenchy?
1: Hock? Ah, no, monsieur. I'm Jacques Pierre. I understand arrangements have been made for me to make a purchase from you. Is it all right to talk here?
0: In front of these two guys? Sure. These lugs are friends of mine. Jerry Brown, Bob Jackson.
2: Hi.
3: Hello, Frenchy.
1: It is indeed a pleasure to meet you, gentlemen.
0: That ain't such a pleasure. Now, look, Pierre. Jerry and Bob are partners in this deal with me. Let's talk about the Willy Brandt diamonds right now.
1: Certainement, certainement, monsieur.
0: Monsieur. This I've never been called.
1: May I see the diamonds, please?
0: Get them out, Bob. They're on the shelf in the safe.
3: Right. Have them for you in a jiff.
1: It is well to tell you, I will know if they are the twin stones when I see them. Is it not, Monsieur Dalton?
0: They're the McCoy, all right, pal. Well, Bob?
3: Here you are, boss. Nice and snug in his case. Part of the plan, boss. Part of the plan.
2: Why don't you shut up and hand over the stones to Dalton?
0: A good idea on both counts, Jerry. I'll take that case, Bob.
3: Here you are.
0: Thanks. Well, Mr. Pierre, here it is. And here they are. Beauties, aren't they?
1: Oh, mais oui, magnifique. May I examine them, please?
0: Sure. Go ahead.
1: This cigar from my leaf on the counter. Do not be disturbed. It is not lit. These diamonds. Magnifique. I've never seen the equal.
2: You like them, huh?
1: Beautiful, beautiful. Who is that just came in?
0: Huh? Came in? Where? Nobody came in.
2: I didn't see nobody.
3: Me either.
1: Perhaps I made a mistake. Et voilà. In this case now, there's two beautiful diamonds. I am satisfied.
0: What do you mean, you're satisfied? Of course you're satisfied. What about the money for them?
1: That I bring back with me this afternoon. After all, gentlemen, you did not expect I would come down with all this money to meet gentlemen of your reputation without first seeing the diamonds, did you?
2: What happened to the plan, Bob?
3: How did you get lost, Jerry? Hey, boys, what goes on here?
0: Nothing, I guess. Frenchy says he'll be back this afternoon with a doll. That's okay with me.
1: Merci. And now you will please excuse me. Au revoir, gentlemen.
2: Hey, Dalton, you got the case, huh?
0: Yeah. Right. Only, doesn't feel right.
4: Hey, boys, the case is empty. Bob, what? You're nearest the door. Grab him.
3: Don't worry. You ain't going anywhere, Frenchy. No place at all. I got a boss.
0: Shut the door and drag him back here.
1: Oh,
0: that was a cute trick, Frenchy.
1: Well,
0: only it didn't work. Get up those diamonds before we ship you back to France in plaster of Paris.
1: Diamonds? But I have no diamonds.
3: Hey, all of a sudden, boys, that accent sounds phony to me.
0: And that mustache and goatee look phony, too. Shove them over here, Bob, while I see if they're real.
3: Okay.
0: Hey, they came off in my hand.
2: Yeah, and look who Frenchy really is, boss. It's Boston Blackie.
1: That's right, I'm Blackie, and here's my calling card.
4: Oh! I'll grab him, Bob. Hit him with that chair.
1: Oh, no, you don't.
4: Oh, yes, I do.
0: Oh! That got him, Bob. Now, grab him, and let's get him in the back of the shop.
2: Okay, Doc. Come on, get hold of his other arm, Bob.
4: Sure, okay.
2: Hey, was that sock I got according to plan, too, eh?
4: Why don't you relax?
0: He's coming to already. You can let go of him now. He can stand on his own 2 feet. Can't you, Blackie?
1: Proud of that chair you slugged me with, Bob?
0: Yeah.
1: You were just lucky.
0: You just hope I don't get lucky with this gun, Blackie. Search him, boys.
2: Yeah, sure.
1: What are you searching me for, Dalton?
0: The Willy Brandt diamonds.
2: All right, reach in his pockets, Bob. You can't find the diamonds by just patting his clothes.
4: Okay, okay.
0: Any luck yet, fellas?
2: No, Dalton. He doesn't have them on this side.
3: He ain't got them in any of these pockets either.
2: Hey, what is this? He's clean, boss. He ain't got those diamonds nowhere.
0: No? Then he swallowed them, Jerry. Swallowed them as he beat it out of here. Come on. We're going to drag him up to Doc Jones and have him use a fluoroscope on this bum.
5: I I'm sorry, Dalton, but the fluoroscope shows nothing.
0: That's a good thing they tossed you out of med school. You couldn't tell a case of mumps without a search warrant, Doc.
5: There's nothing wrong with me, Dalton. It's your theory. Blackie didn't swallow those diamonds.
6: I guess you fellas don't want me anymore.
3: Shut up, Blackie.
0: Doc, he's got to have swallowed them. He had to. They aren't on him. We went over everything he's wearing. He swallowed them, all right.
5: Sorry, Dalton, but the fluoroscope shows that he did not swallow them. Believe me, he didn't.
3: And what happened to those diamonds? Where are they?
0: I don't know. That's what I'm trying to figure out.
3: All I know is he took them.
6: If I did, where are they? Look, you don't want me anymore, do you?
0: No, go on. Get out of here. We don't want you. We want those diamonds.
3: Dalton, you can't let him go.
0: Why can't I? He hasn't got the stones, has he? You want the whole police force ganging up on us? Beat it, Blackie.
2: Okay, but where are the rocks? Who does have them?
3: Yeah, Jerry. I wonder what happened to the plans.
7: Come in.
6: Hello, Faraday, old pal. We certainly pulled this one off with ease, didn't we?
7: Did we, Blackie?
6: I'll say we did. Dalton and his pals have no idea how I got those diamonds out of the shop and got rid of them.
7: Well, I don't blame them for being baffled. So am I.
6: What do you mean? The diamonds were in that cigar of mine. I had the cigar all prepared. It was hollowed out, and I slipped the diamonds in, threw it out on the street when those lugs grabbed me, and you were supposed to pick it up. You found the cigar on the street, didn't you?
7: I did not.
6: What?
7: I didn't find anything. You still have the diamonds, don't you?
6: No, of course not. I slipped them out of the case and put them in that cigar and tossed it in the gutter in front of the store, just as I told you I would on the telephone.
7: Well, I didn't find a cigar or anything else. What is this, Blackie, a double cross?
6: A double cross? Now, stop kidding, Faraday. You have the diamonds, haven't you?
7: Don't give me that, Blackie. You have them. And you're going to give them to me.
6: Faraday, you've never been so wrong about any two things in your life.
7: Well, that's fine. That's great. I promised the commissioner I'd have those diamonds for him. Thanks to you and your ideas. Now, where am I?
6: In a jam, Faraday, and I'm in it with you. That makes it unanimous.
7: Where are those diamonds, Blackie?
6: You don't know?
7: No.
6: Well, that's something else that's unanimous, too.
8: And now, back to Boston Blackie. Two valuable diamonds are stolen, and Boston Blackie attempts to get them back. Posing as Jacques Pierre, a buyer of stolen jewels, Blackie steals the diamonds from a fence named Dalton in a plan in which Inspector Faraday of the police is to assist. But something goes wrong with the plan, and Faraday does not get the diamonds. Blackie doesn't have them, nor do the thieves. But as we return to our story, the real Jacques Pierre enters Dalton's store.
0: Yes? Yes, what can I do for you?
9: I am Jacques Pierre, monsieur. I'm seeking a Mr. Dalton.
0: I'm Dalton. So you're really Pierre this time, huh?
9: This time? Of course. What do you mean? Has there been a mistake?
0: The whole thing was a mistake. But I took care of things. You want to buy those matched diamonds?
9: It is right. They are for sale?
0: Yes. For cash, right now.
9: That is agreeable with me. Where are they?
0: Right here in my pocket.
9: Very well. You show them to me. I will buy them.
0: Good enough. Take a look.
9: Beautiful.
0: Sure. And they gave me a beautiful headache. Some guy tried to lift them a while ago. Only I figured out his plan.
9: Plan?
0: Sure. He slipped the stones into a cigar and hurled the cigar into the street. Only I hopped out and got it a minute later. Now, look. My boys don't know I caught the stones out of that cigar.
9: Oh?
0: You keep your mouth shut, and I'll turn them over to you at a real bargain. Half price.
9: Merci, merci. It is a deal.
0: Where's the money?
9: Here. 10, 20, 25,000. That is the price, is it not?
0: That's right.
9: Here you are.
0: Thanks. And here are your diamonds. They're real. They're a bargain, and they're all yours.
9: Merci, I will take them. Au revoir.
0: Goodbye.
7: Taxi! Taxi!
10: Sure, mister, where to?
7: Down the boulevard. I will tell you where to stop.
10: Sure thing, mister. Not yet. Where you
7: want to
10: go, mister?
7: Yes, I wish to go to
6: I wish again, Mr. Jacques Pierre, because I'm Boston Blackie, and you're going where I say.
9: You, Boston Blackie. And where are we going?
6: First to pick up my friend Mary Wesley, and then for a little ride in the country. Yeah. You put your shirt back on now.
9: Merci.
6: Mary, find anything in the cab?
11: Not a thing, Blackie, not a thing.
9: You must be very disappointed, Mr. Blackie.
6: Frankly, I am. You don't have the diamonds on you. They aren't in the cab. You didn't swallow them. I didn't give you a chance to throw them out of the cab. Come on, put your shirt on, and I'll drive you back to town.
9: Merci, monsieur. But what then?
6: Then I guess I'll have to let you go. I saw Dalton give you those stones. I thought I was smart. Frenchie, I'd give a lot to know how you took French leave of those diamonds.

0: Hello.
1: Mr. Dalton?
0: Speaking.
1: This is Jacques Pierre.
0: Who?
1: Jacques Pierre, you know who I am. I purchased the Willebrand diamonds from you a few hours ago.
0: Did you?
1: Yes, you know that I did.
0: I don't even know that you're Jacques Pierre.
1: No, well, I can tell you the price I paid for the diamonds. It was $25,000, half the price you quoted me originally.
0: So?
1: So would I know that unless I were Jacques Pierre?
0: Okay, I guess you're on the level. What do you want?
1: I ran into trouble with Monsieur Boston Blackie. I had to dispose of the diamonds temporarily.
0: What do you mean?
1: I mean, I know where they are, but I will not be able to get them back without help.
0: Well, don't bother me about it. Get one of your own gang to help you.
1: Mr. Dalton, I have not what you call gang. I do my work alone. But this is something in which I will need help. May I borrow one of your associates?
0: Not a chance, Francie. The deal between you and me is closed, tight. You're on your own.
1: Perhaps, but I think not.
0: Spread that out a little so that it makes sense.
1: Certainly. You will help me, Monsieur Dalton, because if you do not, it will be necessary for me to inform your two assistants that you sold me the diamond and forgot to tell them about it. Comprenez? That means... understand?
0: I understand. I'll meet you pronto. That means right away.
2: Look, Blackie, don't clutter up my office. I feel bad enough without having to look at you.
3: You feel bad, Friday. How do you think I feel? I know Pierre had those diamonds when he got into that cab.
2: How do you know?
3: Because I was watching while Pierre got them from Dalton. Pierre got into the cab with those diamonds, and he didn't throw them out of the cab on the way out into the country.
2: Hey, maybe he tossed them out when you stopped for Miss Wesley.
3: No, I watched them very carefully then. And on the way out to the country, Mary sat right beside me and Pierre in the front seat and watched him for me.
2: You searched Pierre while Miss Wesley searched the cab, huh?
3: Uh-huh. Neither one of us found anything. But Pierre put those diamonds somewhere, did something to them, and unless I missed my... Holy mackerel, I've got it.
2: If you don't come up with those diamonds pretty soon, you're going to get it.
3: Faraday, listen. I know what Pierre did with those diamonds. Slipped them into the cuff on Mary's coat sleeve.
2: What?
3: That's the one place I never thought to look. In the cuff of Mary's sleeve. Look, Faraday, Mary's life is in danger. Pierre's going to try to get those diamonds from her, and he'll stop at nothing to do it.
2: I'll send a couple of squad cars to her place right away. I'll contact the radio cars in her neighborhood. They should be there in a couple of minutes.
3: Well, I'll get Mary on the phone and try to stall things.
2: Right.
3: Oh, Mary, be at home. Should I hope that you're not at home?
4: Hello?
3: Hello, Mary. This is Blackie. But look, don't call me by name.
4: No, I won't.
3: Somebody's there already, huh?
4: Mm-hmm. Yes.
3: Well, look, take it easy. Faraday's sending up a couple of squad cars. But it may take a few minutes. We've got to stall.
4: I see.
3: Look, who's there? Pierre?
4: That's right.
3: Anybody else?
4: Right again.
3: Dalton?
4: Yes.
3: Oh, well, then you have lots of company. Dalton's men are with him, huh?
4: No.
3: Dalton's alone? Huh, that's funny. He doesn't like that lug to do his own dirty work. That's what he hired Bob and Jerry for. Listen, wait, I've got it. Call me Jerry, Mary, and put Dalton on the phone.
4: Well, all right, Jerry, just a minute. Mr. Dalton, somebody named Jerry wants to talk to you.
0: All right.
4: Here he is, Jerry.
5: Hello, Dalton.
0: Yes, Jerry. How did you know I was here?
5: You ain't up to any tricks, are you, Mr. Dalton?
0: Why, no, Jerry. What makes you think so?
5: Because me and Bob know what was supposed to happen according to the plans. And you double-crossing us wasn't in our plans.
0: Double-crossing you?
5: Yeah, we know what you done. You sold Frenchy those diamonds without even telling us you found them. Now, we don't like that, Dalton.
2: Radio cars are already on their way.
3: Quiet, quiet, Faraday. Dalton thinks I'm a stooge.
0: Yes, Bob there, Jerry? Let me talk to him. I can explain everything.
5: Bob ain't, well, he ain't in sort of a talking mood, Dalton. When it comes to double crosses, I do all the gabbing.
0: Well, look, what do you want?
5: No deal, if that's how you're figuring to squirm out. We're just down a block from you, and we're going to kill you when you come out of the building.
0: No. Look, Jerry, I'll do anything you say. I admit it, I found the stones, but I sold them to Pierre without telling you because I wanted to make a fast sale. I was going to give you your cut.
5: Yeah. We don't believe it.
0: Honestly.
5: Oh, no. You and Frenchie are working together. You got him with you right now, ain't you?
0: Well, yes, but... Hey, two cops just came in the door. Two more came in another door. Here, you take the phone.
4: All right.
3: Faraday, your voice just got there.
2: Good. I sure didn't waste any time.
3: Oh, if Mary would only get on this
4: Hello.
3: Call now.
4: Hello, Blackie.
3: Mary, what's happening?
4: Plenty. Dalton and Pierre ran to the kitchen door, but two policemen were there first. They fired a shot at the floor. Pierre gave up, but Dalton's running toward the bedroom.
3: It's a dead end.
4: He knows that now, and he's ducked behind the sofa. Oh, Blackie, now he's heading toward the front door. He's trying to get behind the policeman, but he can't.
3: Good.
4: And then two more cops just came in the door. Oh, Blackie, Dalton took a swing at one of them. He knocked him down. He's trying to make the door, but Blackie, they got him. They got him.
3: In other words, it's all over, huh?
4: Yes, yes, it's all over, Blackie, including the shouting.
3: That's good. Dalton and Pierre didn't get to your coat, did they?
4: No. No, you know, they came up here to ask about it. They wanted to look at it. Why, Blackie?
3: Because in the cuff of your sleeve, you'll find the missing Willebrand diamonds. Look, I'm in Faraday's office. Bring them down here right away, will you?
4: Don't worry, I will. Bye.
3: Bye. They got Dalton and Pierre, Faraday, and Bob and Jerry ought to be a cinch to pick up.
2: Yeah, we'll get them, all right.
3: Phew. Gee, this is the first case I ever solved by remote control.
2: You solved it? Where would you be if it weren't for my cops?
3: Where would you be if it weren't for my brains? Faraday, all that's important is that those diamonds are on the way here. Mary's bringing them down.
2: That means I've got to have you here until she arrives. It isn't worth it.
3: You know it is, pal. Just think. Those diamonds will be back here where they belong by tonight.
2: That's great. But I wish that you were back where you belong right now.

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1: Look at that thing, man! Look at that thing!

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1: Lux presents Hollywood. Silver Dollar is the drama of an amazing career, a story of sudden and enormous wealth, and the devotion of two women for a grocer who became king of the Colorado silver mines. Our stars are Edward Arnold, Anita Louise, and Marjorie Rambo. Our music is directed by Louis Silvers, and tonight's special guest is the daughter of William Jennings Bryan, Mrs. Ruth Bryan Owen Rode, former congresswoman and United States minister to Denmark. This program comes to you with the good wishes of the makers of Lux Flakes, those gentle, thrifty flakes that are known to women the world over. 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
2: Greetings from Hollywood, ladies and gentlemen. 40 years ago, this month, they buried in Mount Calvary Cemetery in Denver a man who at one time was as rich and as famous as many kings. Today he's all but forgotten, his memory scattered, just as the bits of granite that were once his tombstone are scattered in the weeds and grass of an abandoned graveyard. A telephone exchange in Denver is named after him, but apart from that, little is left to recall the fabulous figure of Horace Austin Warner Tabor, the man whose life is the basis of our play. Silver Dollar is the drama of the whirlwind that struck Colorado with the discovery of silver, following as it did right at the heels of the state's equally incredible gold rush. When ladies dressed in the finest gowns mingled with Indian squaws clothed in shaggy buffalo robes. When the first school was opened by an Irishman named Goldrick, who came into town with a silk hat, broadcloth suit, and kid gloves, driving an ox team. When a church and a gambling den shared the same building, when the smallest coin was a quarter, when kerosene brought $3 a gallon, peaches a dollar apiece, and Julesburg, Leadville, and Cripple Creek were the treasure chests of the nation. What riches did to Horace Tabor, judge for yourself when you hear the play, for Tabor lives again in the character of Yates Martin. This amazing story was told in celluloid by Warner Brothers. We bring it to the air, starring Edward Arnold as Yates and Anita Louise as Lily. Mr. Arnold was taking a well-earned rest in New York when our call came. A real trooper and a sincere friend, he dropped everything in favor of tonight's performance. The accomplishments of Anita Louise extend far beyond the realm of acting. This beautiful young star speaks three languages, performs ably on the piano and harp, is a splendid dancer, the composer of numerous songs, and has a Scotty named Wee Thistle. 20th Century Fox Studio stars are currently with Shirley Temple in The Little Princess. The second celebrated lady of our cast is Marjorie Rambo, back with us in the role of Sarah Martin. We're off for Colorado now as the Lux Radio Theater presents Edward Arnold and Anita Louise in Silver Dollar with Marjorie Rambo. Less than 100 years ago, the territory that is now the state of Colorado was a vast mountain wilderness. Then came the magic cry of gold. And into this virgin land roared hard-faced, hard-drinking miners who established the boom towns where a man's life was worth no more than the gold in his pocket. And the only law was a blazing six-shooter. In the St. Charles Saloon and Miners Resort, one of the evening's gun battles has just been settled. A tall man in a frock coat enters the hall and bangs on the table with the butt of his revolver.
3: Quiet. Quiet, everybody.
4: Shut up, you men. Colonel Stanton's going to make a speech.
3: Now that the entertainment is over, Slick here has allowed us the use of his hall to discuss something of importance to every citizen of St. Charles. That right, Slick?
4: That's right, Colonel.
3: We can't have any more shootings and killings around here. St. Charles has a bad reputation from coast to coast. First thing you know, people will stop coming here. And then where'll we all be? It's about time we had some law and order.
4: Yes, sir.
3: In the first place, most of us seem to feel we ought to give this town a new name. Give us a clean start. How about it, boys? Any ideas for a new name?
4: Paradise, the Milky Way.
5: I like St. Charles.
6: Mr. Chairman, if you don't mind, I'd like to take the floor.
3: Well, you can have it, Yates, if Slick there don't mind.
6: I'm buying Slick.
7: Who is that fella, Slick?
8: Yates Martin. He's a farmer from Kansas. I knew him back in Vermont when he was a stone cutter.
6: Now, folks, about renaming this town, I like
5: St. Charles. And if any man in the joint wants to settle it right now, I'll meet him outside with my brass knuckles.
6: Well, there ain't no doubt about how Poker Annie votes.
9: Sure ain't.
6: Thank you, Miss Annie. Now, I don't aim to contradict the lady, but there ain't no saints in St. Charles. What with 6 killings last week and 2 on Sunday? Nobody minds shooting a claim jumper, but killing a man in broad daylight on Sunday is going a bit too far.
10: Yeah, right.
6: We men of Kansas, and there are plenty of us here, we men of Kansas think mighty well of our Governor General James W. Denver. Now, what do you say we call this town Denver?
3: My friend here, my friend Yates Martin, proposes Denver. All in favor? Well, folks, that's fine. Now we ought to drop rules and regulations and a constitution. And we got to elect a temporary mayor and sheriff.
11: What about Yates Martin?
4: Sure, Yates Martin for mayor.
3: Well, it's all yours, Yates. The first mayor of Denver.
5: Go ahead, Yatesy. I'm with you.
6: Well, my friends, I hardly know what to say, but it looks like the drinks are on me. Boys, you're going to see things around these parts. You're going to see a city. Cities all around here. You're going to see an empire that's going to make those places back east look like villages. And that ain't no dream. I got 300 acres back in Kansas, but it can rot for all I care. Yates Martin is after gold, and there's enough in these mountains to bury us all in gold caskets and... let's forget it. I'll buy you all another drink. Come on.
12: Oh, my darling. Oh, my darling. Oh, my darling.
5: Well, come in, Yates. Or do you expect to stand there all night?
13: Huh?
5: Yes, it's me, your loving wife, Sarah, and this is your son, Mark.
13: Oh, hello, Sarah. Hello there, Mark. He's learned to talk already, huh? He's the smartest kid in Denver.
5: You had a little too much to drink, Yates.
13: Oh, no, just a couple with the boys, sort of organize things for him tonight. I'm going to make this place a real city. Fact is, you ought to be very proud of me.
5: I know. You were elected mayor.
13: How'd you know?
5: Every time we stay in a place more than 2 days, you're elected mayor.
13: Well, I'm just a natural-born leader.
5: You can certainly lead the charge to the bar.
13: Ah, now, Sarah.
5: But in the meantime, there's just $20 between us and starvation. I told you we'd come to grief. We should never have left Kansas.
13: What, Sarah? We're going to be rich.
5: Well, what have you done so far? Bought 2 worthless claims. Salted mines. We've wasted our time and spent all our money. Oh, Yates, what's going to become of us?
13: Now, don't worry. You stick with me and we'll be buried in gold caskets.
5: Meanwhile, by the grace of Providence, we're still among the living.
13: Well, but we don't always have to stay here in Denver just because I'm the mayor. We can move on to better claims. The boys tell me there's quite a strike up around Leadville and...
5: Oh, Yates... Are we going to drift around all our lives?
13: Well, we got to until I strike it rich somewheres. Then we'll stay put.
5: But maybe there won't be any gold in the new place. Yates, I've been thinking about something else.
13: What's that?
5: Haven't you noticed that it isn't the men who dig the gold who are getting rich up here? It's the men who sell them things.
13: Well, you mean saloon keepers, huh?
5: No, no. Yates, why don't we open a little store? I haven't told you, but I kept a couple of $100 hidden to take us back to Kansas. We could use it to open up a store.
13: Me? A storekeeper?
5: Oh, you'd make a fine merchant.
13: Yates Martin, merchant. You know, I kind of like that. Maybe I could open up in Leadville.
5: You'd get along in business, too.
13: Oh, why not? Abe Lincoln started by splitting rails, and Yates Martin will start by cutting bacon. Now, how about it, Mark? That's... Well, all right, now let's count the buttons. Rich man, poor man, beggar man, thief, doctor, lawyer, merchant. Let's see, boys, that makes 36, 20, and two sacks of beans is 48, 75, and 12 pounds of bacon is...
5: 15 pounds of bacon, Yates.
13: 15, is that right, boys?
9: If she say 15, it must be so.
13: Well, then that makes $64.50, you owe me, boys.
10: You have said it's not today we must the bill pay. Then we have take the gold.
13: Oh,
10: yeah?
13: Sure, that's all right. Yates Martin trusts you.
9: And then we pay you everything.
13: I'll tell you what I'll do, boys. There's two of you and one of me. That's three of us. You give me a third of everything you find. How's that?
9: That is very good.
10: Good. We give you one third part of all the gold.
13: Ah, that's fine. Go ahead, boys. Take the stuff along. We all win or lose together.
9: That's right. Goodbye, eh?
13: Goodbye, Rich. Goodbye.
10: Goodbye.
5: Goodbye. I guess that's right.
13: Oh, now, Sarah, what do you want to fuss about 3 pounds of bacon for?
5: I don't suppose it makes any difference. We won't get paid for it anyway.
13: Well, why do you have to talk like that all the time? Everybody around here is trading with me. We've got to trust people and take a few chances. That's business. As soon as they come back with their gold, we'll be rich.
5: But they're not coming back. You grubs take everybody in Leadville. Then they move away.
13: Oh, wait till somebody makes a strike and they'll all start bringing it in. And you'll see what I mean. It's like bread on the waters.
5: Yes, dear. You can have some more. Father's a big man, so his little son can have some more beans.
13: Oh, now listen, Sarah.
11: We had beans yesterday, Mom.
5: Yes, dear, and the day before. But we won't be bothered with them much longer. They're almost gone. Then Mama's little man can eat some of the nice bark off the tree.
13: Oh.
11: I don't want bark. I want bacon.
5: So do I. Last summer we had some bacon, but your father gave it all away to tramps who said they were looking for gold. Now, we can't buy anymore.
13: Now, listen, everybody has their ups and downs. Our ups are coming.
5: They're not coming, Yates. We're just getting poorer and poorer here because you're too stubborn to quit. Everybody else is going. Oh, please, let's go back to Kansas. We still own the farm.
13: Farm? Show me the farmer who could dig gold out of potatoes.
5: But you're not digging it out of anything. All I can see is a lot of that worthless black rock. And a book full of bad debts.
13: I came to these mountains to get rich so we could be somebody.
5: Oh, I know you did, Yates. And you've tried hard. But we can't get rich where there isn't any money. We have all our old friends back in the East. And you were starting to get ahead in politics. Now, that was better than this, wasn't it?
13: Well, yes, I suppose it was.
5: You'll go, won't you, Yates?
13: Oh,
5: I'm so glad.
13: Well, since it's on your account we started the store, I suppose I ought to help you get out of the hole.
5: Oh, yes. We're going, Mark. We're going home. Who can that be?
13: Somebody trying to get in the store.
5: At this hour?
13: I'll go and see.
5: No, I'll go. Oh, it's you.
10: Good evening. Herr Martin is here?
5: I'm sorry. Mr. Martin is busy. We haven't anything left anyhow.
10: It is not to get food we are come. It is to show something. Look.
5: I guess we've seen plenty of that black stuff.
10: But you don't understand.
13: Hello, boys. What's up?
10: Ah, Herr Martin, we bring news. Look, thousands and thousands of tons like this have we find.
13: Well, it shows you've been working anyway, boys. Keep it up and you'll find something yet.
9: Wait. You know what is this stuff?
13: Well, is it worth anything?
9: Worth anything. We have sent by St. Louis to smelter some of the pieces. It is worth for the ton $800.
13: What? $800 a ton? It was here all the time and we didn't know it.
10: Millions of tons everywhere. Deeper down is more richer yet.
9: And for you is one third, as is agreed.
13: I knew there was gold here. We are rich, sir. Gold.
10: No, no, it's not gold. It's silver.
13: Silver? Well, what do I care? It's the same thing, only it's spelled different.
14: The little Pittsburgh mine, richest in Colorado.
15: And Yates Martin has one third?
14: Worth a fortune.
15: Well, I guess that solves our problem for the mayor of Leadville.
14: Yeah, I was thinking the same thing.
11: Sissy clothes, Ma.
5: So it seems, dear. Your father wants you to look like a mayor's son should.
16: I'm a shrewd businessman's son, Ma.
5: Who said that?
16: Carl Warren. He says that's what father is. What's a shrewd businessman, Ma?
5: Well, sometimes it's a man who's had a lot of luck.
13: Sit down, Mr. Adams.
17: Thank you.
13: Mr. Allen.
17: Thanks.
13: I may be mayor of this town, but I'm a storekeeper, too. What was that, Liddy? 2 pounds of bacon?
18: Uh-huh. Yes, sir, Mr. Mayor.
13: 2 pounds, eh? Yes, ma'am.
15: Yates, Mr. Adams came up from Denver to see you. It's pretty important.
13: So is this, ain't it, Liddy?
18: We ain't had our supper yet.
13: You see, boys? Hey, here you are, Liddy.
14: All right, Mr. Martin, all right. Go on, cut bacon, if that's your ambition. All we wanted was to ask you to run for lieutenant governor.
15: Huh? Well, what say, Yates?
13: Lieutenant governor? Of the state of Colorado?
14: That's what we're talking about. We need the Lake County vote. The boys agree there's only one man can swing it. Now, you've been mayor here for pretty near 4 years now, and your record's clean as snow.
15: Well, Yates, you used to have a tongue.
13: Sure. Hey, Sarah? Sarah? Mark? Sarah?
5: Yates, what's the matter?
13: Sarah, I'm governor, Sarah. Governor of Colorado.
15: Oh, it was lieutenant governor we mentioned, ma'am.
5: But I don't understand.
14: Well, we're just asking him to run, ma'am. The election ain't over
13: yet. Oh, don't worry about that. I'll leave it to the boys. They all know me. You can go back to Denver and tell them that Yates Martin is with them to the finish. I just organized a fire company here. New uniforms, hose carts from Chicago and all that. All at my own expense. That'll get every vote in the country.
14: That's fine.
13: And furthermore, I just bought a new mine.
5: Yates, you bought another mine?
13: Yep, $50,000 I paid in dirt cheap. A bigger paying mine than the little Pittsburgh. And if I'm elected, I'll give half the profits to the state of Colorado.
15: To the people of the state of Colorado.
13: That's right, the people.
5: Wait a minute, Yates. Who did you buy this mine from? What was his name?
13: Oh, now, Sarah, business is men's business.
5: What was his name?
13: Why, Frankel, I think.
5: Frankel? That man who came in here last week, that miner?
13: Yeah, sure.
5: Oh, Yates, you fool. You poor lumbering fool.
13: Sarah!
5: That man has skipped town. He stung everybody in the place with salted mines. Fakes.
13: What?
5: Most of them were stung for just a few dollars. But no, not you. Oh, no. You had to give them $50,000.
13: Now, wait. I've got men working that mine.
5: And what have they found?
13: Well, nothing yet.
5: And that's all they'll ever find. Nothing.
13: I don't believe it.
5: Ask your friends. Ask Mr. Hamlin.
13: Well, Hamlin, do you know anything about this man, Frankel?
15: Well, he has left town, but you've got more important things to do. Yates, don't worry about it now.
13: That's right, the lieutenant governor.
5: Yes, giving away half the profits of a salted mine.
14: Oh, Mrs. Martin, your husband had a very good point there. And since the voters don't know the mine is worthless, I don't know why we should inform them.
13: I said it before I knew it was worthless, so I can say it honestly now. If I'm elected, I'll give half the profits to the state of Colorado.
15: The people, Yates. Always the people.
13: Yeah, that's right. I'll write that down so I don't forget. The people of the state of Colorado, yeah.
11: Ma! Ma! Where are you? Ma!
5: I'm here, Ma.
11: Gee, Ma, what are you sitting in the dark for? The election's over, Ma. Pop is elected. You ought to be glad.
5: I know. But it doesn't seem right somehow. We don't belong here.
11: Of course we do. Pop's one of the biggest men in the state. Listen to that crowd, all cheering for him. And for us, too. Why, things are going great, Ma.
5: I know. But I'm afraid. Your father's had too much luck. We're just living on luck. Trying to be great folks when we're only Kansas farmers. Oh, Mark, you're Mama's little boy, ain't you? You'll always be my little boy, won't you? You won't never forget your Mama, whatever happens, will you? Will you, Mark?
11: What's the matter? matter, Mama? Ain't you feeling well?
5: Oh, I'm all right. Run along, darling.
6: Well, folks, this is a great day for me, and I hope that during my period in office, there will be greater days for us all. Anyway, I thank you, each and every one. And when you come to Denver, look me up. I may be lieutenant governor of the whole state, but I ain't forgetting old Leadville. You know that from what I told you about the new mine I bought, half the profit...
9: Hey, Mr. Martin! I gotta see Mr. Martin!
2: Here, what do you want?
10: Excuse me, Mr. Hamlin, but I gotta see Mr. Martin right away. I'm the foreman of that mine he was just talking about.
2: Oh. Well, there's no use to see him now.
6: What's the trouble here, Stoney?
10: Well, I didn't want to interrupt the party, boss, but I thought you'd like to hear the news about the mine.
6: Oh, yeah. Well, I guess you don't need to dig anymore.
10: Oh, yes, we do. We kept on just like you said. Struck a vein 50 feet down. Smelter folks say it's the richest rock they've had yet.
2: What's that?
10: Yes, sir. Struck ore running 1,800 a ton.
6: Oh, as good as that, eh? Better than I expected.
10: Better than you expected? Why, boss, you know I told you that mine was no good.
2: Keep quiet.
15: Ladies and gentlemen... Ladies and gentlemen, it may interest you as friends of our lieutenant governor to hear that his shrewdness and foresight have again been vindicated. We have just heard that the claim he purchased to help out an unfortunate prospector has turned out to be the richest mine in the whole Leadville district.
6: And I'm keeping my promise. Half of all I get goes to the great state of Colorado.
2: Yates.
6: I mean to the people of the great state of Colorado.

0: The curtain falls on Act One of Silver Dollar, starring Edward Arnold and Anita Louise. During our brief intermission, we bring you the Browning family. We find the two girls, Dot and Midge, in the kitchen doing the dinner dishes. Their pretty southern cousin, Cynthia Ann, is with them. She's visiting the Brownings right now, and Dot and Midge find some of her ideas very strange.
1: Here, Dot, let me draw the silver, honey.
2: Okay, here's some waiting for you.
1: Oh, there goes a fork. A man's coming as sure as I live.
2: What in the world are you talking about, Cynthia Ann?
1: Why, Midge, honey, if you drop a fork, it's a sign a man's coming to call.
2: Well, what a superstitious gal you are. Anyhow, the fork's got to be washed again. Here, give it to me.
1: I declare, honey, I think you awfully brave, doing dishes every day.
2: Brave? Why, what do you mean?
1: Why, Mother says a lady must always have nice hands, and dishwashing's so terribly hard on hands.
2: My, you do have funny ideas, Cynthia Ann. We use Lux for our dishes.
3: And, honey, child, that Lux is just too, too wonderful.
2: What Midge means, Cynthia Ann, is Lux makes perfectly grand suds, and they're just wonderful.
3: And they leave our hands looking real ladylike, too.
0: Well, Cynthia Ann is learning a thing or two. It's easy to do your dishes with Lux and still look like a lady. There's no harmful alkali. No, absolutely nothing in Lux Flakes to dry the natural oils in your skin. Seems kind of foolish to use harsh soaps when gentle Lux is so kind to your hands. And it's fast and thrifty, too. Yes, a little goes so far. Lux is thrifty, you know. So keep the generous large size box in the kitchen where you'll have it handy for dishes. And now I see Mr. DeMille is ready to raise the curtain on the second act of Silver Dollar.
4: Act Two of Silver Dollar. Starring Edward Arnold and Anita Louise with Marjorie Rambeau. As Lieutenant Governor of the state of Colorado, Yates Martin grew richer and more expensive than ever. Silver is his god, and out of the great warehouse of his mines come lavish gifts for his constituents. Now he's building an opera house, the finest that silver can buy. The lobby is almost finished. And Yates inspects it with the contractor.
5: And on these pedestals, we're going to put busts, statues of all the great writers and composers.
6: Composers, huh?
5: That's the idea. We could put Goethe here. He wrote Faust, you know.
6: Oh.
5: And it might be appropriate to have some of the others put up, like Schiller, Moliere, Sheridan, or if you prefer, a composer like Beethoven. How does that sound to you, Governor?
6: It sounds terrible. Who are those fellas, anyway? Say, what's so funny about this? I beg your pardon, miss.
7: I'm just looking the place over. Do you mind?
6: No, of course not. Go right ahead.
7: Thank you.
6: Mighty nice-looking girl, ain't she, huh?
5: Governor, about those statues. Now, Goethe and Beethoven...
6: I never heard of them. And I don't think anybody around here is interested in a bunch of foreign names. Put up my friend Hamlin and Abe Lincoln and Pistol Pete and General Grant and Poker Annie and have her with a cigar in her mouth. Oh, what do you think, miss? Did you know who all those foreigners were?
7: Oh, no, but I think any lady who smokes cigars deserves a statue.
6: Why, sure. Besides, Poker Annie means something to Denver.
7: I never heard of her.
6: Oh, you must be a stranger in town.
7: I've only been here a week. You were the only one I'd heard of back east.
6: Oh, is that so? Uh-huh. Say, contractor... What's that picture over there?
5: That's to go over the proscenium arch. It's William Shakespeare.
6: Shakespeare? What did he ever do for Denver?
5: Well,
6: nothing. That's what he's done. I'm paying for this place, and I'll have it done like I want it. I tell that man working on that inscription there that I want it in English, like I said. Nobody in Denver can read Latin.
5: I told him, Governor, but he insists it should be in Latin.
6: Well, then I'll do it myself. Where's his tools? You got to do things yourself if you want them done right around here.
5: Yes, sir. And I'll tell the architect about the picture right away.
6: Excuse me, miss. A person sure has his hands full attending to all these things.
7: You must be an awfully busy man, running the Senate and taking care of everything yourself.
6: Oh, I find time for everything.
7: It seems as though you do, even cutting inscriptions.
6: Well, you see, I used to be a stonecutter in Vermont, and I'm going to do this so as people can read it. You've been here long?
7: I told you before, a week.
6: Oh, gosh, yeah. Of course, that's right. Are you figuring on staying sometime?
7: Oh, I might. Of course, I'm not settled yet.
6: You all alone?
7: I am now. My husband was...
5: And I'll tell the architect about the picture right away.
6: Excuse me, miss. A person sure has his hands full attending to all these things.
7: You must be an awfully busy man, running the Senate and taking care of everything yourself.
6: Oh, I find time for everything.
7: It seems as though you do, even cutting inscriptions.
6: Well, you see, I used to be a stonecutter in Vermont, and I'm going to do this so as people can read it. You've been here long?
7: I told you before, a week.
6: Oh, gosh. Of course, that's right. Are you figuring on staying sometime?
7: Oh, I might. Of course, I'm not settled yet.

0: Of course, I'm not settled yet.
1: You're alone?
0: I am now. My husband was, well...
1: Oh, I'm sorry, ma'am. I imagine it is kind of hard, a woman being alone.
0: Well, it does take a man to get a new house fixed up.
1: Yeah, it sure does. And, well, maybe I could sort of lend a hand, eh?
0: You? Well, that's awfully nice of you, but... Oh, I couldn't.
1: Oh, sure, you could. Why not?
0: Oh, that's fine. Just the right place for the mirror, don't you think?
1: Yes, I guess it is.
0: My, wouldn't people gasp if they knew the governor of Colorado was helping me move? I'm so thrilled.
1: Oh, that's all right. Nobody's business but ours. How do you like that frame? You know, that solid silver?
0: You've been wonderful to me. I can hardly believe it at all.
1: We're just getting started, Lily. Wait till the opening of my opera house. You've got the best box in the house, right across from me.
0: I'll never take my eyes off you.
1: No, be careful. You know, General Grant's going to be sitting with me. Imagine, Yates Martin, the ex-president of the United States. I'll be sitting and talking to him just like I'm talking to you.
0: It's wonderful.
1: You know, General Grant knew Lincoln personally, and if you're a good little girl, well, maybe you'll meet him.
0: I don't know why you should be so good to me, but you do like me, don't you?
1: Sure I like you. Sure I do.
2: Will there be anything else, Master Mark?
3: No, that's all, Henry. Where is my mother, please?
2: In her room, I believe.
3: Thank you. Mom! Gee, Mom, I thought you'd be dressed. You better hurry.
0: I don't think I'll go, Mark.
3: Why, you've got to go. It's the opening of Papa's Opera House. General Grant's going to be there, and he was the President of the United States.
0: I know. Where's your father?
3: He's gone already. He had to meet General Grant. Mama, ain't you going to get ready?
0: No, honey, I ain't going. You run along and tell your pa that I got a terrible headache. I think he'll understand.
3: Well, I wouldn't go without you, Mom.
0: Now, don't you worry about me, Mark. I'd just rather stay at home.
3: Why? Everybody's going to be there. Aw, please come, Mom.
0: You do love your ma, don't you, Mark?
3: Sure I do.
0: Well, be a good boy then and go.
3: Well, goodbye, Mom.
4: Goodbye, honey. Fine place here, Mr. Adams.
5: Yes, and no burden to the taxpayers either. Yates Martin paid for every stone.
6: Yates Martin built this old friend. A great man.
7: Well, there he is. There's Yates Martin.
8: Way for Yates!
7: Stop the music! Stop the music! Come in!
9: Ladies and gentlemen. Ladies and gentlemen, I've seen Denver grow from a mining camp to a city of 30 or 40,000 people. And I said if Denver is to have an opera house, it should have one worthy of this city. You can look over the opera house and see if I've done my duty in this respect. But I'm going to do something more. I bought this whole block, and the other half of it I hereby give to the United States government as a site for the finest post office in the United States.

0: You were wonderful tonight, Yates. I've never seen you so wonderful.
1: Well, it was some show, all right, huh? Me and General Grant. You know, he was a farmer, too. Just an ordinary person like you and me. He never thought he'd be president of the United States.
0: But he was a hero.
1: Ah, the war did that. And maybe the show we gave him tonight will do that for me, too, huh? You know, make me a sort of a national figure.
0: It certainly should.
1: You know, they're already talking about running me for the Senate.
0: The Senate?
1: Mm-hmm.
0: Oh, that's marvelous.
1: Well, the experience might do me some good.
0: But, darling, what's going to become of me?
1: Why, everything is going to be fine.
0: You hardly even looked at me tonight.
1: Well, sure I did. I had your box put right across the way from mine, didn't I?
0: I'm always across the way from you.
1: Oh, like to be nearer, eh?
0: Oh, Yates, you're so fine and strong. I want you to be all mine.
1: Well, Lily, I'm arranging things the best I can.
0: You've said that for so long.

0: Yates, I'm tired of all this secrecy.
1: Well, I've got to be careful, you know.
0: Why? You're the biggest man in Denver, in Colorado. Nobody can hurt you now.
1: Oh, I know that, but they warned me that if I was to be United States Senator, I got to be careful not to let the women get talking. If there was a divorce, they'd take her side.
0: Those people can't do you any harm. You've enough real friends. Besides, she won't make you any trouble if you give her enough money.
1: No. It ain't like that. She don't want anything more than she's got. And it's going to bust her all up.
0: But how about us? You've got to do it sometime, Yates. It isn't right like this. We love each other.
1: Hey, Lily, well, what can I do?
0: You know what to do. Speak to her tonight. Yates, it can't be wrong. Not when people are really in love. And I love you, Yates. You're mine.
1: Lily. Lily.

0: Yates. Yates, is that you?
1: Uh-huh.
0: Why, Yates, what's the matter?
1: Oh, nothing.
0: But you're packing your things. Are you going on a trip?
1: Well, I'm going to the Windsor Hotel.
0: Windsor Hotel? What for?
1: I'm going to live there.
0: But why? What's the matter with this place? There's 9 rooms here you ain't never been in yet.
1: Well, it's everything about it. I'm moving. I'm not living here anymore.
0: And what's to happen to me? What's to happen to Mark?
1: Oh, you'll be taken care of. You can get a divorce.
0: Yes.
1: I'll give you the house. I'll give you anything you want.
0: And that makes it right, I suppose. You'll give me money. Did I ever ask for money? Am I one of your properties to be bought and sold whenever you feel like it? You'll give me money.
1: Well, what else have I got?
0: Yes. What else have you got?
1: I'm sorry, sir. I'll do anything for you. You know that. Well, I ain't going to live here anymore, and... Well, I'm leaving you, that's all.
0: Yates, look at me. Is it that girl? Yes. Yes, I knew it was. You're leaving me for her, ain't you? Well, that's why I want you to stay. Not only for me, but for you, too. You won't be happy, Yates. You can't. You can't buy happiness that way. Please don't go, Yates. Stay here and let me look after you, like I always done. Oh, please, Yates.
1: I'm sorry, Sarah, but I can't. I'm sorry.
0: Yates! Yates!

0: we come to the end of Act Two of Silver Dollar, starring Edward Arnold and Anita Louise. In a moment, during our intermission, we introduce our guest of the evening. But first, a word about our product. You know, with skirts up to 18 inches this year, stockings are more in the limelight than ever. And it's certainly no time for ugly runs and snaky seams. Now, here's a suggestion for keeping your stockings lovely looking longer. Lux them after every wearing. Lux Flakes saves the elasticity, you know. Lux helps your stockings stay nice and springy so they fit superbly and don't pop into runs so easily. That's a good thing to know, isn't it? And remember, a little goes so far. Lux is thrifty. Mr. DeMille.
1: Tonight's play is a tale of pioneering. And we have as guest a woman who has pioneered in many fields. She's the daughter of William Jennings Bryan, who, as a neighboring Nebraskan, intimately knew the country and the people of our play. The first woman to represent the Old South in Congress. The first woman to occupy a seat on the Foreign Affairs Committee of Congress. Our guest is also America's first woman diplomat. From New York City, we now hear the Honorable Ruth Bryan Owen Rode, former United States Minister to Denmark.
2: I'm very glad to be here, Mr. DeMille. And I assure you that the name of this play, Silver Dollar, brings back many recollections to me. It was not so long after tonight's colorful drama of the silver mines had been played in real life that there were political discussions all over the country about silver, although not everyone knew what was meant by free coinage of silver. One colored man, I remember, was heard to say, "Who wants three-cornered silver? A three-cornered dollar would tear holes in your pocket. Round money is good enough for me." Yes, silver was on every tongue, and I remember my father's tongue was called silver, too. The silver-tongued orator was the expression they used. It is good to look back sometimes and remember the America of yesterday. Not long ago, I was flying across our country from coast to coast over the Rocky Mountains, the scene of tonight's play, and over the western plains which the covered wagons had to cross. Between the dawn and dusk of one day, I traveled the distance which had cost the pioneers weary months of effort. Far below me, I could see the cement highways like smooth gray ribbons stretching across the plains and winding over the mountains. And I found myself wondering if today's Americans who travel the highways remember those earlier settlers who smoothed their paths for them, who blazed the trails and endured hardships and faced perils in the doing of it. The day of the pioneer and the prospector has slipped away across the horizon of history, but we mustn't forget their story. Our mountains have been climbed now, and the fields planted and the roads built. But there are still frontiers before us, frontiers of knowledge about human living, and they demand the qualities of the pioneer and the patriot. The little frontier towns are no more, and the memory of the adventures lived in them has faded. But their men helped subdue a great continent which still rewards courage richly and lets men live in freedom. It was the cold of the winter and the heat of the summer and the hardness of the rocks with which the pioneers and the prospectors had to struggle. And faith in America and in the destiny of America gave them the will and the spirit to conquer. And faith in America's destiny guides us across each new frontier today.
1: With the help of women like you, Mrs. Rode, a nation faces the future unafraid. We're in Hollywood again, where Edward Arnold and Anita Louise continue in Silver Dollar with Marjorie Rambeau. Blindly, Yates Martin rushed into the future, buying his way at every turn of fortune. But now the separation from his wife has alienated the voters, and he sees his dreams of a senatorship rapidly fading.
3: Now, the public ought to be ashamed of themselves after I've all done for the city. I gave away millions. Listen here, Hamlin, I didn't get sore about you not running me for governor again, but I'm going to be a senator if it's the last thing I do. Why, I can buy the whole legislature if necessary and make them dust off my chair in the Senate chamber, too.
4: Well, it's not our fault, Yates. We want to run you, but you wouldn't stand a chance with the voters now.
3: Well, that's mighty funny.
5: You know, if you can only go back to your wife, Yates...
3: Oh, there ain't no use in that. It's all over with. I was figuring on getting married
6: to Lily in Washington and have the president at my wedding. The girl and I sort of planned on it.
5: Say, you know, that part might be fixed. Hamlin, who's taking Senator Teller's place?
4: Chilcott.
6: What's that?
4: Senator Teller has been made Secretary of the Interior, and the governor appointed Chilcott to fill out his term. It's only for 30 days, though.
6: Well, why didn't he appoint me?
5: Well, that's what I'm getting at. You know, maybe we could get the governor to send you instead.
6: Well, sure. Would I be a real senator, a seat in the Senate and all that?
4: Yes, for 30 days.
6: Oh, that's all right. That's all I want.
7: Mrs. Yates Martin, granted divorce, $250,000 settlement. Ex-governor appointed United States Senator for term of 30 days. Senator. He always wanted that.
8: Yates, it's beautiful. It's gorgeous.
6: Well, it better be. That necklace cost me over $90,000. I expect even the president will sit up and take notice.
8: Is he sure to be here for our wedding?
6: Oh, he promised. So did most of the senators and congressmen.
8: And their wives?
6: Well, not all of them. You see, it's like...
8: I don't see. Who do they think they are?
6: Oh, never mind them. You know women. There ain't one of them can show a $90,000 necklace. And they don't like to come around where other women are wearing them. Why, we can give them the cold shoulder. Think of it. Me, Yates Martin, United States Senator. Started in the stone quarry in Vermont. Cleared off brush in Kansas. Dug in the mud in Colorado. Then built opera houses and business blocks and donated land for the government's post office. And now I'm marrying the most beautiful woman in the world, with the President of the United States and most of Congress for my guests. And it's only the beginning, Lily girl.
8: Oh, Yates, I'm so happy.
6: Ah, you will be happier, too. Did you see what I bought for you this morning? Look out the window to see those birds.
8: They're very nice. What are they?
6: What are they? Oh, they're white peacocks. They're worth their weight in diamonds.
8: Oh, Yates. You shouldn't spend so much.
6: Oh, say, remind me to show you what one of the boys on my paper wrote about me. He says I'm like the king who touched things and they turned into gold. What's his name? King somebody, you know.
8: King Midas?
6: Yeah. He said I'm just like King Midas, only everything I touch turns to silver.
9: I beg your pardon, Senator.
6: Yes, that's all right. What's the matter?
9: Congressman Bryan is calling, sir.
6: Bryan?
9: Yes, William Jennings Bryan from Nebraska.
6: Oh, yes. He wants to speak to me about silver. Excuse me, Lily. Mr. Bryan, come in.
10: Thank you. Senator Martin?
6: That's right. Glad to see you, Congressman. Sit down. You're interested in silver, you say?
10: Immensely.
6: Well, you've come to the right place. Look what silver's done for me, for Denver.
10: My chief interest now is the future supply.
6: Future supply? Young man, there's enough silver in those mountains around Leadville to build a solid silver wall 40 feet high across the eastern boundary of Colorado.
10: Well, that's what the gold men in the east seem to think. They believe there's too much.
6: Too much? Oh, that's rich. How can there be too much of a good thing like silver?
10: There's going to be a big fight, Senator, during the next few years. A sharp battle between the gold standard men of the East and the silver men of the West. And one or the other will go down.
6: Then let the gold men go down. We're building our empire on silver. They can't scare me.
10: I'm not trying to scare you, Senator. I merely want to get some facts on the probable supply. And also warn you that they'll do whatever they can to demonetize silver.
6: What's that?
10: Reduce its value.
6: Oh.
10: Make it worth half as much, possibly.
6: Well, then we'll dig twice as much. Simple. We know what we can do with silver. I've always told these boys here, stick by me, and you will be buried in a solid silver casket. Well, now that settles, we'll have a drink. Hey, what's yours?
10: Grape juice.
6: Huh?
7: Daughter born to Mr. and Mrs. Yates Martin, christened Marianne Silver Dollar Echo Honeymoon Martin. Silver Dollar Martin.
11: Silver Dollar Martin buys newspaper. Great holdings increase.
7: Silver Dollar Martin on Railroad Board of Directors. Former senator said.
11: Senator Martin buys huge estate. One of the richest men in the world.
12: Read on about it! Yates, I've been waiting up for you. What's happened? What is it?
6: Lily, I'm broke.
12: Yates, well, you can't be.
6: I don't understand it. I don't see how it could happen. They took everything. Except the matchless. My own bank busted. They wouldn't let me have a cent. There must be some mistake. I had $12 million, maybe more. Now everybody says I owe them, and they won't wait. They're going to sell everything I got left.
12: Everything? Our house? Our house, Yates?
6: They say so.
12: And the white peacocks?
6: Everything. Everything we got. But you'll stick by me. You'll stick, Lily, won't you? Don't leave me now. I can't be alone. I can't.
12: Yates. Yates, my darling. Do you think that's all our love means? Of course I'll stick.
6: Thanks, Lily. Thanks.
13: Mr. Martin.
6: What is it?
13: There's a lady here, sir. She says she must see you. I told her it was impossible, but...
6: Where is she?
13: In the drawing room, sir.
6: I'll see her.
13: Hello, Yates.
6: Sarah, well, it's been a long time, hasn't it? What can I do for you?
13: Yates, I've heard what's happened. I thought maybe I could help.
6: Help? No.
13: I know you've had trouble. And you gave me quite a lot of money. I invested it, and there's a lot more money now. And I thought I could give some back.
6: That's mighty nice of you, Sarah, but I don't need no help. I lost a little money in silver, but I'm not broke. No, sir. Silver's coming back again, and I still have the matchless mine and a lot of things. I can take care of myself. I always have, haven't I?
13: Yes. Oh, Yates, I hope you'll be happy.
6: Same to you. How's Ma?
13: He's going to get married.
6: When to get married?
13: Well, goodbye, Yates. And good luck.
6: Good luck, Sarah.
14: Grocer, Mrs. Martin.
12: Just leave the things on the stoop, please. I'll give the bill to Mr. Martin.
14: Well, I'm sorry, ma'am, but I was told you'd pay me today. It's $12.86 for 2 months.
12: Well, Mr. Martin will pay you tonight. Well,
14: gosh, the boss told me not to leave nothing unless you paid me, but I guess it's all right.
12: Of course it's all right.
14: I guess things ain't too good since you got back here to Denver, Mrs. Martin. Maybe if...
12: Please. Just leave the things there.
14: Yes, and...
6: Is that somebody for me, Lily?
12: No, darling. Just the grocer.
6: Oh.
12: He wants his bill.
6: Uh-huh. Well, I guess I better get after that. Kind of slipped my mind. Any mail today?
12: No, nothing. Were you expecting something?
6: Sure. I've been holding it as a surprise, but they're going to make me postmaster here.
12: Postmaster? Oh, Yates, that's wonderful.
6: Yeah, sure. We'll be on top again, you see. It's just like I always said, stick to me and we'll all be buried in silver caskets.
15: Hey, clerk, have you got anything for me today? Any letters?
16: Well, what's the name?
15: Martin, Yates Martin.
16: No, nothing for any Martin.
15: No letter from Washington?
16: I said there wasn't anything from any place. That goes for Washington and Honolulu and Omaha.
15: You're going to be a mite politer to the citizens next month, young man. That is if you're still here. I built this post office and I built that opera house down the street. Yates Martin is my name, Silver Dollar Martin.
16: Well, I'm sorry, mister, but there still ain't any letters.
15: All right. Maybe it'll be here tomorrow.
17: Hey, you can't go in there. The opera house is closed.
6: Yes, I know. I just wanted to go in and take a look at it. That's all right, isn't it? Just to
15: go in and stand on the stage a minute?
17: Well, I guess so. Go ahead.
15: Thanks. Thank you. This is mine. I built this place. I stood right here. General Grant and that box up there and Lily and everyone all dressed up cheering me, cheering.
18: Ladies and gentlemen, I've seen Denver grow from a mining camp to a city of 30 or 40,000 people. And I said if Denver is to have an opera house, it should have one worthy of this city. I bought this whole block, and the other half of it I hereby give to the United States government as a site for the finest post office. For the finest post office.
15: Wait. Wait, I can't go on. There's something. They're trying to choke me. What's the matter? Lily. Lily girl, what's wrong? Come to me, quick, I need you. Where are you, Lily? General Grant, where's Lily? Stop it, stop it. What are they trying to do? Mr. President, find Lily. Tell her to stop them. They don't want me to be postmaster. They're trying to... Lily, I need you. Lily...

0: Doctor, tell me. Is there any chance? Any chance at all, Doctor?
1: I'm afraid not, Mrs. Martin. Your husband's not young, of course, and it... Well, it's been too much for him these last few years.
0: Oh, Yates. Poor Yates.
2: Lily. Lily. Where are you?
0: I'm here, darling. Right by your side. You're home now, darling.
2: Lily. Don't forget. You know, hold on to Matchless. Silver. It's coming back. Yes. Remember, stick by me. Be buried in the silver casket.
0: I'll stick, Yates. Forever.

0: The curtain falls on the last act of Silver Dollar, starring Edward Arnold and Anita Louise. In a moment, Mr. DeMille brings back our stars for a curtain call. But first, I have a bit of news for the women in our audience. I was looking through a New York paper yesterday, and judging from the advertisements, most women are thinking of things like this.
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2: Out of our saga of silver, step two sterling artists, Edward Arnold and Anita Louise.
1: Well, Eddie, it doesn't seem to have changed him a bit.
3: No, it's the same as ever. How does it feel, C.B.?
2: Huh? How does what feel?
1: Your election by the senior class of New York University as the most popular radio personality in America.
2: Well, it rather overwhelms me. My reaction is one of gratitude and bewilderment, with some slight suspicion in your direction, Eddie. You just came back from New York, and as an ex-student of NYU, I wonder if by any chance you...
3: Oh, no, no, Columbia, sir, Columbia. And I only know what I read in the papers.
1: Oh, I didn't know you were a Columbia man, Eddie. What did you study?
3: Pyrotechnics.
1: Huh?
3: Yeah, for several months, I tried to learn how to keep the engines going for the boilers. In plain language, I was an oiler, till they canned me for overheating.
1: Overeating?
3: What? Heating? No, no, heating. Heat, not overeating. I was undereating for quite some time thereafter. I've been trying to make up for it ever since. But I'm sure our listeners, Mr. DeMille, are much more interested in the basis of tonight's play than in Arnold's exploits as a gourmet. How much of Silver Dollar actually happened?
2: Well, if your name in the play had been Horace Tabor instead of Yates Martin, I'd say most of it. But Anita knows quite a lot about old Colorado.
1: Oh, no, not a great deal. But I know that Tabor still kept his job as postmaster of Leadville, even when his millions came rolling in. He supplied both post office and clerks. The miners were so anxious to get the mail that they paid from $1 to $5 for the privilege of standing at the head of the line each morning. And I know that stars like Edwin Booth, Sarah Bernhardt, John Drew, Lillian Russell, and young players named Cecil B. DeMille and Marjorie Rambeau acted at the Tabor Theater.
3: Wait a minute. I played there, too, you know.
1: And Edward Arnold. Anyway, Tabor ran through his millions in 15 years, but still had the courage to go back to work with a pick and shovel when his last silver dollar was gone.
2: Good or bad, he helped bring culture to the Rocky Mountain region in its fledgling days. And while his opera house was probably his greatest achievement, no drama was ever enacted there more powerful than the drama of his own life.
3: And that's why it's been such a pleasure, C.B., to have taken part in reminding America of one of its forgotten builders. Many thanks.
1: I'll be listening next week, Mr. DeMille. Good night.
2: Good night, Anita. Eddie, your silver dollar is one of this theater's treasures.
0: There's thrilling news awaiting you. Mr. DeMille tells you shortly about the grand program coming from this stage next Monday night. Heard in Silver Dollar were Joe Duvall as Colonel Stanton, Forrest Taylor as William Jennings Bryan, Perry Ivins as Slick, Lee Millar as a doctor, Inez Seabury as Poker Annie, Lou Merrill as Adams, David Kerman as Kish, Walter White as Contractor, Mary Lansing as Secretary, Frank Nelson as Stoney, and Eric Bertus as Mark. Edward Arnold appeared through courtesy of B.P. Schulberg and Columbia Pictures Corporation. His new picture is Paramount's Man About Town. Louis Silvers is from 20th Century Fox Studio. He directed music for the new film, The Story of Alexander Graham Bell. 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
2: We go next Monday night to a strange, mysterious land. A land like another world. Ancient, beautiful, and cruel. The India of Rudyard Kipling, where a handful of soldiers patrol in the name of peace and the crown of Great Britain. A stalwart, exciting drama, tremendously successful on the screen. Our play is Lives of a Bengal Lancer and stars four of the brightest personalities in Hollywood today. Errol Flynn, Brian Ahern, C. Aubrey Smith, and Jackie Cooper. Our sponsors, the makers of Lux Flakes, join me in inviting you to be with us again next Monday night when the Lux Radio Theater presents Errol Flynn, Brian Ahern, Jackie Cooper, and C. Aubrey Smith in Lives of a Bengal Lancer. This is Cecil B. DeMille saying good night to you from Hollywood.
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Hello, men. This is Marie Green again, coming to you on V-Discs. I have two songs for you, and I'm pretty sure you all know them, and I hope that you'll all like them. They are Solitude and I Know That You Know.

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This time is my time, will soon be goodbye time. Then in the starlight, hold me tight, with one more little kiss, say nighty night.

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What a jolly folk, it's a pretty Polly folk that come and dance the whole night long. What a jolly folk, it's a pretty Polly folk that come and dance.

This is Marie Green. This B-disc we've made for you is a little out of the ordinary because all we did was just sort of get together and take off our shoes, relax, and try to create one of those soft, mellow moods. Singing with me on this record is a fellow we discovered here on B-discs. His name is Joe Dosh. It's the first record he's ever made, and I hope you'll like him as much as all of us do. Oh yes, the name of the song? Well, it's easy to remember. Your sweet expressions

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0: I know that it's over, and yet

Hello, fellas. This is Martha Tilton. We're going to do a V-disc for you, and maybe you'll remember this old tune, Out of Nowhere.

What is it to me, my college? Is it buildings green with ivy laces, quiet spoken props, remembered faces, winding paths to hallowed places? Is it rows of books in library hall, the football games, the senior ball, the friends and loves of fond recall? 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

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Your man, and my man too. Your man and my man too will be coming home to stay. Great day in the morning, when that peaceful sun will be dawning. Oh, say, what a gay time. 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There'll be a jubilee, happiness for you and me. There'll be a jubilee upon that happy day. Brothers and sisters, listen to me about the great day coming and that jubilee. Pay attention to me, children, and listen now. 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

0: 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Only the names have been changed to protect the innocent.
1: NBC brings you Dragnet.

0: Ladies and gentlemen, the story you are about to hear is true. Only the names have been changed to protect the innocent.
1: NBC brings you Dragnet.

0: You're a detective sergeant. You're assigned to burglary detail. A gang of hijackers has started to work in your city. Truckloads of valuable merchandise have vanished. The thieves are clever, seem to have a foolproof system. Your job, find them.
1: Dragnet, the documented drama of an actual crime, investigated and solved by the men who unrelentingly stand watch on the security of your home, your family, and your life. For the next 30 minutes, in cooperation with the Los Angeles Police Department, you will travel step by step on the side of the law through an actual case from official police files. From beginning to end, from crime to punishment, Dragnet is the story of your police force in action.
2: It was Thursday, March 6th. It was windy in Los Angeles. We were working the night watch out of burglary detail. My partner's Ben Romero. The boss is Ed Backstrand, chief of detectives. My name's Friday. I was on the way back from the record bureau, and it was 5:35 a.m. when I got to room 2A, interrogation room. Read this to him, Ben.
3: Yeah. 2,600 dozen nylon stockings, 45 bolts of silk, 58 cases imported perfume.
2: Where are you dumping this stuff, Laval? That's what we want to know.
4: I told you the truth. I have nothing to do with it. I don't know anything about it.
2: What was this stolen waybill doing in the cab of your truck?
4: How many times do I have to tell you? I don't know.
3: Your fingerprints are all over it. You must have carried it there.
4: I didn't carry it there. Somebody's out to frame me.
2: How many in the hijack gang, Laval?
4: I'm not in a hijack game. I told you I don't know. When are you going to let me go?
2: Who's the head of the gang?
4: I don't know any head of the gang. I want to get out of here.
3: You're covering for somebody.
4: I'm not covering for anybody.
2: You take the rap for all this, you're going to have a beard down to your knees by the time you get out.
4: I'm not taking any rap.
3: Then let's have it.
4: Oh, I'm tired.
2: $42,000 worth. You know who took it, you know where it is.
4: It could have disappeared anywhere, on the way from the east to the thousand places.
2: Nothing was missing from those shipments when they came in on the train. Everything was there when they were unloaded at the warehouse.
4: Then I don't know, I don't know.
3: Every dollar's worth was accounted for when it was loaded on the truck. Well, where is it now?
4: I'm tired. We've been here all night.
2: Let me... Laval, let me read it for you again. Oh. 2,600 dozen nylon stockings, 45 bolts of silk, 58 cases imported perfume. And you're trying to tell us somebody hijacked all that from the trucks without you knowing it?
4: The trucks were loaded at the warehouse. We went out to eat. We came back, got in the trucks, delivered the stuff, and that's all I know.
3: And while you were out eating, the receipts for the load disappeared, too. Is that right, Laval?
4: I don't know where the waybills are. The shipping clerk, that's his job.
2: We talked to him. He says one of you could have taken the waybill.
4: Well, then he's lying. I didn't take him.
2: Then what was this waybill doing in the cab of your truck?
4: I told you, I don't know. Somebody's trying to frame me.
2: Why?
4: I don't know. Somebody, I don't know why.
2: Then you better come up with an answer, mister.
4: Look, I'm tired. We've been here since 6 o'clock last night.
2: We're all tired. Who are you covering for? What are you trying to build? Any of that coffee left, Ben?
3: It's cold.
2: That's all right. You want some, Laval?
4: No.

0: All right, now look, let's get one thing straight. We've been here all night. We can be here all day, tomorrow, the day after that, and the day after that.
1: Yeah.
0: We got enough to make you on this. You know that. We're going to stay with you. You tell us the truth. Everything.
1: I've told you all I'm going to tell you. If we stay here for 6 months, you got it all.
0: This your home phone, Hillside 8321?
1: That's right, 8321.
0: What time's your wife get up, Lavelle?
1: What do you mean?
0: Ben, get an outside line.
2: Yeah.
1: You're not going to call my home.
0: It's Hillside 8321, Ben.
3: Outside, please.
1: Don't do that. Don't. Not my wife. Please. All right. Ask the questions again. This time I'll give you the answers.
0: Thomas Lavelle was 38 years old. He was a well-respected man in his community. Sometimes it's like that. You can question a man for hours and he'll never give you any information. But somewhere in every man's makeup, there's a weak point. We were lucky enough to find Lavelle's. He told us that he would give us the locations where the hijacked goods were hidden. He told us the addresses were written on the ledge of a windowsill on the seventh floor of the Teamsters Union Hall. It was 8:30 a.m. On the seventh floor, is that right?
1: Yeah.

0: Do me a favor.
1: Don't make it too big.
0: Well, look, we have to walk through the hiring hall before we get to the elevators in the back.
1: Yeah?
0: These handcuffs. They'll see them, all the guys in the hall. They know me. Can't you take them off my wrists till we get in the elevator?
2: Sorry, Lavelle.
0: Well, I won't try anything, but don't make me walk in front of them with these on.
2: Sorry.
0: Just till we get in the elevator. Can't you do that? I don't want the guys to see me.
2: Well, here's my overcoat, Lavelle. Drape it over your hands here, and they won't see the cuffs. There you are. Come on.
3: Hi, Tom. How are you?
0: Hi.
3: What's new, Tom?
0: Not much.
2: Let's take the elevator.
0: Yeah.
1: Cigarette?
0: No, thanks.
1: You?
2: Yeah, okay. Thanks.
0: It's down this way. Let me show you. To the left. A window up ahead there. Yeah, this one.
1: I don't see anything on the windowsill.
0: It's on the outside. Open the window and let me check. Yeah. Let me see you.
4: Ben, grab him. He's trying to jump.
0: Hey, get back here. Get back.
4: Let go of your hair. Let me go.
0: Get him, Joe.
4: I can't hold him. He's pulling me out. Hold on, Ben. Grab me.
0: Joe.
4: He's slipping.
0: Try, Joe. Hold on.
4: He's kicking loose. I can't hold him.
0: Hold him, Joe.
4: Ben!
2: Couldn't hold him.
1: You almost went with him.
2: Let's get downstairs.
5: What happened?
2: Call an ambulance. There's been an accident. Thomas Lavelle was 38 years old. He was a well-respected man in his community. He died with the same reputation. We had a prisoner who'd met his death while in our custody. In cases like this, we had to have witnesses. By the time we got to the street, the usual accident crowd had gathered.
1: Anybody here see the accident?
6: What'd you want, witnesses?
2: Yeah. Did you see it?
6: Yeah, we saw it.
2: Let's get their names, Ben.
6: My name's Pete Garfield. This is Jack Morris. We'll be your witnesses.
1: You'll probably be subpoenaed for the inquest tomorrow morning.
6: Sure, we'll be there. We saw you push the guy out the window. We saw you kill him.
2: The next morning at 10 a.m. in the basement of the Hall of Justice, Harold J. Lane, Deputy Coroner, City and County of Los Angeles, read the report of the findings of the autopsy on the body of the deceased, Thomas Lavelle. As is customary at a coroner's inquest, the identification witness was called to testify first.
7: Elizabeth Lavelle, please. Raise your right hand. Do you solemnly swear that the testimony you're about to give to be the truth, the whole truth, and nothing but the truth, so help you God?
5: Yes.
7: Be seated. State your name.
5: Elizabeth Lavelle.
7: What is your address?
5: 1216 East Camarillo Drive.
7: What is your occupation?
5: I'm a housewife.
7: What is your relation to the deceased?
5: His wife.
7: Have you viewed the body of the deceased in this office?
5: Yes.
7: Who was the deceased?
5: Husband. Thomas Lavelle.
7: Is there anything further you wish to add? Thank you. Step down, please. Joseph Friday. Raise your right hand. Do you solemnly swear that the testimony you're about to give to be the truth, the whole truth, and nothing but the truth, so help you God?
8: I do.
7: Be seated. State your name.
8: Joe Friday.
7: What is your address?
8: 4656 Collis Avenue.
7: What is your occupation?
8: I'm a police officer in and for the City of Los Angeles.
7: Are you the investigating and arresting officer on this case?
8: I am.
7: Will you state briefly the facts relating to the death of the deceased?
8: On the morning following the arrest by us of the deceased on suspicion of grand theft merchandise, he expressed a desire to assist us in the apprehension of suspects involved in these thefts and the recovery of property taken in them.
7: Did he assist you?
8: Well, he informed us that if we took him to the Teamsters Union Hall, that he'd be able to obtain addresses of the locations where the stolen property was cached.
7: You then took him there?
8: Yes, we did.
7: What happened?
8: When we arrived, he requested us to remove his handcuffs. We refused. The deceased then informed us that the addresses were written on a window ledge on the 7th floor. When we arrived at the window, under the pretense of searching for the addresses, he threw himself over the ledge. I grabbed his left leg to restrain him, but he kicked loose.
7: Did you at any time have any idea that the deceased planned such action?
8: I did not.
7: What did you do then?
8: We immediately went to the location of the body and had an ambulance dispatched.
7: Do you have anything further to state?
8: No, I have not.
7: Are there any questions from the jury? That's all, Officer Friday. Step down. Peter Garfield. Raise your right hand.
9: Yeah.
7: Do you solemnly swear that the testimony you're about to give to be the truth, the whole truth, and nothing but the truth, so help you God?
9: Yeah.
7: Be seated. State your name.
9: Pete Garfield.
7: What is your address?
9: 1654 North Pico.
7: What is your occupation?
9: Truck driver, down at General Warehouse.
7: Did you know the deceased?
9: Yeah.
7: How did you know him?
9: I worked with him. And that cop's a liar, and so is his buddy sitting over there.
7: Please confine the testimony of this inquest to facts. Were you present at the time the deceased met his death?
9: I told you I was. And those two cops pushed Tom out of the window.
7: Where were you at the time the deceased was pushed or jumped from the window?
9: Jack and I just left the Union Hall. We were going out the front door when it happened.
7: What attracted your attention?
9: I heard him scream. When I looked up, Tom was falling. That cop was standing at the window watching him.
7: Did you see the officer push him?
9: Yes, I saw him.
7: Did I understand you to say you were on the street outside the building at the time?
9: Yeah.
7: And you saw the officers push the deceased from the window on the 7th floor from your vantage point?
9: Yeah.
7: Isn't it true that that's a physical impossibility?
9: What is?
7: That you could have seen what you testified to from where you were standing.
9: I know they pushed him.
7: You know or you saw?
9: I know, that's all. Tom wouldn't jump out of a window.
7: Then it's true you didn't see the officers push the deceased out of the window?
9: No, I didn't see them.
7: Is there anything further you'd like to add?
9: They must have pushed him.
7: Any question from the jury? That's all, Garfield. Step down. Dorothy River? Raise your right hand.
10: Yes.
7: Do you solemnly swear that the testimony you're about to give to be the truth, the whole truth, and nothing but the truth, so help you God?
10: I do.
7: Be seated. State your name.
10: Dorothy River.
7: What is your address?
10: 211 South Beverly Drive.
7: And what is your occupation?
10: I'm a stenographer at the Teamsters Union Hall.
7: Were you present the morning the deceased met his death?
10: I was.
7: State where you were and what you were doing.
10: I was in our office on the 7th floor doing some filing.
7: Please state what you witnessed.
10: The filing cabinet in our office is by the door. The office faces on the hallway and the door happened to be open. I heard a commotion and looked out. I saw those two officers struggling with a man.
7: Did you hear any conversation?
10: Yes. I heard that officer there say, "Get back here, get back." The man outside the window yelled, "Let me go, let me go." This officer here, Officer Friday, said, "He's pulling me out. Hold on, Ben, grab me."
7: How far from the window were you?
10: I'd say about 15 feet.
7: Do you have anything else to add?
10: Yes. As the two policemen started downstairs, Officer Friday said to me, "Call an ambulance. There's been an accident."
7: Thank you, Miss River.
10: Those officers didn't push that man out the window. They were trying to hold him.
2: After hearing additional witnesses, the coroner's jury retired at 11:57 a.m. 8 minutes later, they returned with their decision. The deceased met his death voluntarily and by his own actions. The homicide detail continued the investigation of Laval's death. A week went by. With homicide working one side, we hoped that they might turn up additional leads in the hijacking case. Nothing turned up. It seemed that with the death of Thomas Laval, our leads came to an abrupt stop. On Tuesday morning, March 16th at 9 a.m., we got a call from Chief of Detectives Ed Backstrom.
11: Now, once more, what about the waybills on these shipments? You checked them?
2: Everything we could.
1: Talked to everybody at Hanlon.
11: And talked to him some more. $42,000 in merchandise doesn't just disappear. Now, who's the last one to handle those way bills?
1: The warehouse shipping clerk.
8: The bills were signed and stamped 2 hours after he filed them in his desk. They disappeared.
11: What about the truck drivers? You checked them out?
8: Talked to all of them. Nothing so far.
11: Nothing was missing from those shipments until they left the warehouse. Is that right?
1: Yeah.
11: And somewhere in between the warehouse and the delivery points, $42,000 worth of goods disappeared.
8: Somebody's got to be hijacking those loads. We know that, but how do we get to it?
1: Maybe they're working alone. Maybe they're working with the truck drivers. It's one or the other. It's got to be.
8: We just hadn't lost Laval.
11: Well, you lost him. That doesn't close the case.
8: You got a suggestion?
11: Yeah, I got a suggestion. Crack it.
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8: We stayed on the job. Another week went by. No leads. We spent so much time at the general warehouse where the merchandise disappeared that we almost got to be a part of the crew. We got to know everybody. We made frequent visits to the Teamsters Union Hall, but got us nothing. On Wednesday, March 26th, we reported in for work at 8 a.m.
9: Friday, Romero.
1: Yes, Skipper?
9: You fooled around just long enough. They hijacked another load last night, $38,000.
8: What outfit?
9: Same, general warehouse. Who's your contact down there?
1: Ray Hobart, shipping clerk.
9: Now hop down there right now and get the details.
8: Right, Ed.
9: There are two ways to solve this thing.
8: Yeah?
9: You can get those hijackers now or wait till General Warehouse goes out of business. Get on it.
8: Hobart, who was the shipping clerk on duty last night?
14: I was, working for Siggy, Siegelmeister. He's out with a cold.
1: And you saw the stuff was loaded on the trucks and you checked the waybill?
14: As usual. Everything as usual. Checked the trucks out at 2 a.m., went back to the office, filed the waybills.
8: You work a pretty heavy schedule, Hobart. You started at 2 a.m. and you're still on duty?
14: It took the last 4 hours of Siggy's shift, at 2 a.m. to 6 a.m. He had a cold. I was back here at 10 this morning to start my own shift.
1: When did you find out the waybills were missing on that shipment last night?
14: Just before I went off. Maybe half past five, quarter to six.
8: Well, how about the truck drivers who handled that load, Hobart? You got them?
14: Let's see. I got it right here.
8: Okay.
14: Here you go, Sergeant. Jack Morris and Pete Garfield.
8: Jack Morris and Pete Garfield were brought in for questioning. We double-checked with Homicide and found that their reports on Morris and Garfield tallied with ours. No previous records. Both men had been tailed for a reasonable length of time since their testimony at the Laval inquest. Their actions failed to implicate them. 4 days after the second hijacking, we got a tip from one of our informants down in the warehouse district. He told us that a man in a gray suit had been hanging around the coffee shop next to the Teamsters Union Hall. He was peddling nylon stockings, cheap. There had been other reports like this, which we had followed up, but none of them had paid off. Usually such leads didn't pay off, but we couldn't be sure. They had to be checked. At a few minutes before five that afternoon, we found the nylon salesman in the gray suit in the back booth of the coffee shop adjoining the Union Hall.
15: Look, Meg. Take a look. The finest. You can't do better. 51-gauge nylon. Look good, huh?
1: Sure do, don't they, Joe?
8: Yeah, they do. We've been looking for you, Mac. Some of the guys in the Union Hall said that you'd be around.
15: Sure, I saw lots of these around the hall. Truck drivers, just like you. Buying them like crazy. Good deal.
1: Sure looks like it, Mac. How many pairs do we have?
15: Many as you want. Four bits a pair, you name it.
8: You got a couple of dozen for us? A
15: couple of dozen? Mm-hmm. No, not on me, but I can get them. Many as you want.
8: Well, we're kind of in a hurry. Can you get them for us fast? A
15: couple of dozen.
1: Better make it 3 dozen, huh, Joe?
8: Yeah, if you want. 3 dozen. Can you get them now?
15: A couple of hours, I can get them. Same quality. Want to meet me here?
8: Oh, I don't know. We wanted them for tonight. My wife's birthday, you know.
15: Well, maybe an hour and a half. How's that? 3 dozen, meet you here.
1: Oh, look, Mac, maybe we're both heading the same direction. Can't we go with you and pick up the nylon? Save time for all of us.
15: No, I don't think so. No. Can't you wait? Hour and a half? How's that? Never find a better buy.
8: I'm sorry, Mac. I wish we had the time.
2: Where do you have to go to pick up these nylons?
15: Oh, way out. Sunset Boulevard near Fairfax. Can't you wait? I'll make it fast.
2: Can't we pay you and then go out and pick them up ourselves?
15: Huh? No. Don't work that way. No. Can't you wait here? I'll make it fast.
1: We ought to be home now, Joe. Yeah, I'm sorry, mister. We'll have to skip it.
2: Yeah, maybe we can pick up something on the way home, Ben. Candy or something. Wife likes candy.
15: Now, look, fellas, I don't want to see you lose out on this deal. I'll meet you halfway.
1: How you mean?
15: Look, together we'll go out to Sunset and Fairfax, huh? Near the place. You wait there at the hamburger stand, and in 5 minutes I'll bring you the stuff, okay?
2: Oh, I don't know. We're late already, but... All right, it's a deal. I'll call the wife and tell her we're going to be a little later. 3 dozen, is that right?
15: 3 dozen are the best. You can't do better.
2: All right, I'll be back in just a minute.

0: 253.
1: Chief of Detectives Office, Chandler.
2: Mike, Joe Friday, Backstrand there?
1: Out right now, Joe.
2: Well, then do me a favor, Chandler. Make it fast. Get a couple of men out to Sunset and Fairfax as fast as you can. Tell them to watch for Ben and me. You got that?
1: Yeah, what else?
2: We'll drive up in our car with another man. Ben and I'll get out of the car and go in the hamburger stand. The other man will walk off. Whoever you get, tell him to follow that man. You got it?
1: Right.
2: All right. Just tail him. See where he goes, see what he does.
1: Okay, Joe, right away.
3: All set, Jill? She got dinner ready?
2: Yeah, just about. We better hustle.
3: Sure. Best deal in the world. Let's go.
2: At 5 minutes to 6, we pulled up at the corner of Sunset Boulevard and Fairfax. It was almost dark. Ben and I got out of the car and started over for the hamburger stand on the corner. We caught a glimpse of Barcy and Kaplan in one of our detective cars parked in a gas station on the opposite corner. They had their eyes on our man. When the traffic signals changed, the man crossed the street and headed down Fairfax. Barcy and Kaplan waited a minute, and then they took off after him. He turned at the next corner and disappeared from sight. Ben and I ordered a cup of coffee, and we sat down to wait. At 6:30, we were still waiting. At 7:05, I went across the street to the drugstore and called the office. Barcy and Kaplan hadn't been heard from. Their car, 105K, was not acknowledging calls. I had my call switched from communications to Backstrand's office.
4: Well, they lost him, Friday. I don't know how they lost him, but they lost him.
2: Well, who's out there now?
4: Sullivan and Whitney took a detail out there. They're combing the neighborhood right now.
2: Well, how did it happen? A man just doesn't disappear into thin air.
4: That's what I keep telling you about that stuff that's been hijacked.
2: The search for the nylon salesman went on all that night and most of the next day. From his description, we ran a make on him. No previous record. He had disappeared completely. We were right back where we'd started from. The only thing we could do was to start backtracking, re-questioning the people at General Warehouse, the truck drivers, the shipping clerks. We kept a close check on Garfield and Morris, and we went back to the only possible lead still remaining, Mrs. Laval. She could tell us nothing more than we already knew. When we left her, we started on the neighbors for the second time around. For the rest of the day, we canvassed the immediate neighborhood. We got as many opinions of the Lavals as they had neighbors. At 3:30 that afternoon, we visited with Miss Gertrude Langster, a 50-year-old maiden lady who lived almost directly across the street from the Laval house. She'd been out of town the first time we covered the neighborhood.
5: The old saying goes, Sergeant, there's no fool like an old fool. Oh, say, if I told you the chances I had when I was a girl...
3: Yeah, but we just...
5: Not truck drivers like that Laval man, God rest his soul. But fine, wealthy men, bankers, lawyers. Templeton Grant, you remember him?
3: No, ma'am.
5: I was engaged to him once. Mm. Butterfly waist, that's what he used to call me.
3: Well,
5: I was slim in those days. Would you like to see some pictures of me as a girl?
3: No, thank you, ma'am. We'd just like to ask you a few questions, that's all.
2: Could you tell us if the Lavals had many visitors to their house in the past 6 months or so?
5: Oh, my, no. Funniest thing, I am the nosy type, Sergeant. I like to know everything that goes on around my neighborhood, and you can take my word for it, the Lavals never had visitors. You know, Sergeant Friday, you remind me of a young man I used to be engaged to just a few years ago.
2: Yes, Miss Langston.
3: Now, would you tell us, please, did you have any reason to think that there was something a little out of the ordinary about the Laval?
5: Oh, little out of the ordinary, he says, but my dear man, yes. Here he was, a truck driver, and there she was with a home furnished like the Astors. Well, I even used to see him cart some of the things home in that car. His beautiful things, rugs and glassware, bolts of fabric. Oh, gorgeous.
3: And he'd bring these things home after work. Is that it, Miss Langston?
5: Anytime. Day or night, weekends, anytime.
2: Mm-hmm.
3: After 4, Joe, we better call office.
2: Yeah. Now, are you sure of all that you've told us, Miss Langston?
5: Sure. Oh, my dear man, of course I'm sure. I watched him week after week.
2: Well, thank you.
5: Well, won't you stay for a cup of tea? I'll have Josephine fix it. Josephine?
2: No, thank you, ma'am.
5: Well, then, perhaps a glass of sherry?
2: Thank you, no. But there is something.
5: Yes?
2: I wonder if we could use your phone, please.
5: Oh, yes. In the hall, next to the umbrella stand.
2: Thank you, ma'am.
6: City Hall.
2: 2523.
4: 2523.
2: Backstrand. Friday, Ed. Nothing much here.
4: Well, there's something here. Barcy and Kaplan just called. Pete Garfield left his house half an hour ago. Then he picked up Morris.
2: What's so unusual about that?
4: Nothing, except the guy driving the car is the little man in the gray suit, the nylon salesman. Barcy and Kaplan are tailing him.
2: Where are they now?
4: Headed north, out Riverside Drive.
2: Well, there's nothing out there but a golf course and a lot of riding stables.
4: I don't care what they do for recreation. Go get them.
2: With red light and siren, it took us 12 minutes to pick up Barcy and Kaplan on Riverside Drive. At 4:23 p.m., we pulled up in front of the Blue Pony Riding Stables. Barcy and Kaplan's car was overturned just beyond the driveway leading up to the Riding Academy.
0: Kaplan's hurt. I called an ambulance. They rammed us.
6: What kind of a car are they in?
0: They Swiss. They're driving a 12-ton bulldog semi.
6: Which way'd they head?
0: Going north. Got a 3-minute lead on you. Pneumatic commercial. Adam 653.
2: Let's go, Ben.
7: Can you see him, Joe?
6: No, not yet. Watch that crossing.
7: Up ahead, Joe. That's a semi. Can you read it?
6: Wait a minute. Adam 653, that's them.
7: Took a right on Lancashire.
6: Don't lose them.
7: They're pushing that semi too hard.
6: Look at that trailer sway.
7: They'll have to stay on Lancashire. They're going too fast to turn now.
6: Traffic's closing in up ahead of them.
7: They better not turn.
6: That's what they're doing.
7: Look at that trailer whip. They're going over.
6: Into that star front.

0: You all right?
1: Wait a minute. Let me see. Yeah, they're banged up, but they're alive.
0: Well, there they are, Joe.
1: Yeah.
0: Garfield, Morris, Little Man, and Grace.
1: It's funny, isn't it?
0: What's that?
1: Garfield's going to swear we pushed that truck through that window.
2: The story you have just heard is true. Only the names were changed to protect the innocent.
3: Peter Garfield, Jack Morris, and John Dolfo, the stocking salesman, were hospitalized and later brought to trial. They were convicted on charges of grand theft and received sentences as prescribed by law. They are now serving their terms in the state penitentiary. You have just heard the 18th in a new series of authentic cases from official files. Technical advice for Dragnet comes from the Office of Acting Chief of Police W.A. Wharton, Los Angeles Police Department.
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5: Johnny Dollar.
6: This is the hotel operator, Mr. Dollar. Will you cut off?
5: I tell
7: her not to let any more calls in here. Go on!
5: I was cut off, but I'd rather get some sleep now. Anybody phones, just take a message.
6: All right, Mr. Dollar.
7: Over there. Sit down. Put your hands on your knees. Now, just so as you and I understand each other, you make one move. Wiggle a finger, I'll empty this gun right in your stomach. You understand me?
5: I understand you, Forbes. You're crazy.
4: Tonight, and every weekday night, Bob Bailey in the transcribed adventures of the man with the action-packed expense account, America's fabulous freelance insurance investigator...
5: Yours truly, Johnny Dollar.

0: Expense account submitted by Special Investigator Johnny Dollar to Richard Porter, 480 Webster Boulevard, Providence, Rhode Island. The following is an accounting of expenditures during my investigation of the Shepherd matter. I was pretty sick of it and with it when I had Paul Forbes visit me in my hotel room about 7 o'clock in the morning. He'd used a gun in front of me once before to crack my skull. I decided I'd try to avoid that again. So I sat down and I played good. It didn't seem to please him a bit.
1: You were out to my house about an hour ago, weren't you?
0: Yeah, I went out to talk to your wife.
1: I saw you. I was across the street watching. I followed you here. Fixing up another deal, huh?
0: I don't know what you're talking about, Forbes.
1: I followed you here so we could have a little talk. And we're going to have it, you and I.
0: You ought to put that gun away and let them take you, Forbes.
1: Where do you live?
0: In Hartford, Connecticut.
1: I mean, where do you live in town here in Providence?
0: I don't. I live in Hartford.
1: Where do you practice?
0: Practice what?
1: Are you trying to get funny with me?
0: I don't practice anything here in Providence. I don't live here. I'm just here for a few days.
1: Doing what?
0: Working on an insurance matter.
1: Insurance matter? You're licensed to practice law in Rhode Island?
0: Oh, you've got something all wrong, Forbes. I don't practice law. I'm not a lawyer. I'm an insurance investigator. I tried to tell you that yesterday morning when you cracked me with that gun. I was called in by Dr. Shepherd. He said you threatened his life.
1: You're lying to me. Shepherd called me yesterday morning and said a lawyer named Dollar was on his way over to talk to me about giving Pauline a divorce. You're a lawyer.
0: I'm what I say I am. If you hadn't started swinging that gun butt around, I'd have told you why I was there yesterday.
1: You got a billfold or something?
0: My coat pocket inside on the back of that chair there. I think I know why Shepherd called you and told you I was a lawyer. I think he wanted you to attack me and make me...
1: Shut up! You and Shepherd are trying to pull something to take my wife away from me. I know that much. And now you're trying to pull something to get out of this jam.
0: You're wrong, Forbes. I don't know anything about trying to take your wife away from you.
1: You know I didn't kill Shepherd.
0: How do I know you didn't kill him? You threatened him. Half a dozen people have attested to that. I know you had a reason to kill him. I know every time I've seen you, you had a gun in your hands and you've been swinging it at somebody, particularly me.
1: You know who did it. You're in on it somewhere. You know who killed Shepherd, and you're going to clear me. You're going to tell me, Dollar. I'm going to whip it out of you. You're going crazy.
2: All right. Get on your feet.
0: He sat in the chair just the way I propped him there. His eyes looked dull and lifeless, as though he were already dead. I couldn't think of anything brilliant to say or do, so I rummaged around my suitcase and pulled out a bottle. Then I found a pair of glasses in the bathroom and poured a couple of drinks. When I came on out, he hadn't moved from the chair. He looked crumpled like a worn-out suit of clothes. He made no effort to look at me when I tucked the glass in his hand. Here, try this. Go on, drink it.
1: Why don't you call the police?
0: Now, you say you followed me here to have a talk and find out what's what. Now's the time to talk, pal. This thing isn't the best conversation piece in the world.
1: Leave me alone. Call him in.
0: Hey, you have something going for you here. This gun hasn't been fired. Do you have another one?
1: No. No, Dollar, I didn't kill Dr. Shepherd. I wanted to more than anything in the world. But I didn't kill him.
0: Now, look, I want some facts. So let's start with last night. Where were you when Shepherd was shot?
1: How do I know where I was? I don't even know what time he was shot.
0: All right, let's start with yesterday morning. You slugged me, ran out of the house, jumped in a car, and what happened? Go on, take it from there.
1: I drove over to Dr. Shepherd's office. I was going to have it out with him. He was breaking up my home.
0: Well, go on. Did you see him?
1: No. I parked down the street from his office. And then I saw him jump in his car, and I followed him. He came back over here. I knew my wife must have called him to take care of you.
0: What happened then?
1: I went over to the park and sat and tried to figure things out. You don't know what I've been through this past year.
0: All right, go on.
1: Then I went to a bar. I was hungry. I hadn't eaten all day. I got a couple of sandwiches, and then I had some drinks. I don't know how many. Anyhow, the more I drank, the more hopeless everything looked.
0: Did you call Shepherd?
1: Yeah. Yeah, I called him from the bar.
0: Any idea what time it was?
1: Must have been around 5 or 6. What difference does it all make? I'm cooked and you know it.
0: Go on, will you? You called Shepard. Then what did you do?
1: I told him I wanted to talk to him about everything that had happened. I told him where to meet me.
0: You mean you wanted Dr. Shepard to come down and meet you so you could kill him?
1: Maybe I did have that in my mind. I don't know. On the phone, he sounded so calm and said we could talk it out and straighten it out like gentlemen.
0: Did you talk to him?
1: No. I didn't see him at all. I waited an hour and he never showed up. I called his office back and the answering service said everyone had gone out for the day and I didn't know what to do. I got back in my car and turned on the radio, and that's where I heard I was wanted for murder. Dollar, I didn't do it. I swear I didn't. I had reason enough, but I didn't. I knew all about the others, but this was serious.
0: Wait a minute. What others?
1: Pauline's always had other friends. Friends. I guess... I don't know. I don't guess I love her anymore. I don't know. I don't think she ever loved me. But I needed her. I needed her more than anything this last year or so. And at times I did love her the way it once was. And I found out what was going on between her and Shepard. She wanted a divorce. I wouldn't give her a divorce. If I had let her and Shepard get away with it, it would have been too much to take, to ask.
0: Oh, this doesn't make sense. Even though you didn't love her and she didn't love you, you wouldn't stand still for a divorce action? It sounds stupid.
1: I just told you. I needed her so much this last year or so. So much.
0: Still doesn't make any sense, Forbes. Why didn't you let her go?
1: She knew she didn't have to divorce me. She knew it wouldn't be too long.
0: What?
1: Shepard gave me a year. Another doctor in Baltimore, 18 months. Leukemia. Don't you see? She would have been free. They could have waited until I was dead, at least. Just that, until I was dead. Couldn't they? Well, couldn't they?
0: Expense account item 10, $2, sleeping pills. I fed them to him along with a cup of hot chocolate. He looked pretty worn out, and within 15 minutes, he was sound asleep in my bed. Item 11, $4.16, one long-distance phone call to a Baltimore clinic where I spoke with a Dr. Franz Mueller. Dr. Mueller confirmed what Forbes had said. Forbes was doomed with an incurable ailment. Item 12, $0.20, another phone call, this one from the hotel lobby to the coroner's office. I learned that Shepard had been killed by .32-caliber slugs. Forbes' gun, a .32, had not been fired or hastily cleaned. His story was checking out. That left just one small item to be cleared up. Expense account item 13, $4. Taxi fare from my hotel back to the Oakdale home. Special rates for nurses.
3: Hello. I thought you'd be back to see me. Somehow I'm glad it's you, Mr. Dollar.
0: Go ahead.
3: It's an old story. Terribly old and corny. I applied for a job as Dr. Shepard's nurse 5 years ago, and I fell in love with him that very day. I've loved him every day from that time on. 5 years.
0: Go on.
3: I don't know when it was, when he started up with Mrs. Forbes. I knew she was trying to get a divorce. I knew Mr. Forbes wouldn't stand for it. Then one day, last week I guess it was, I heard Doctor talking to her on the phone. He said, there's a way to get rid of him. I knew he was talking about getting rid of Mr. Forbes.
0: Did they discuss the part about Shepard getting Forbes to threaten his life in front of witnesses so he could shoot him down when the time came?
3: No, I didn't know that until yesterday morning. So long ago, it seems. You came to see Doctor, and then you left. I overheard him on the phone again. He called up Mr. Forbes and said Mr. Dollar was coming over to talk about the divorce action.
0: And he knew Forbes would be upset enough to attack me.
3: Doctor was very good about anticipating what people would do in given situations. Even me. I was in the office when Mr. Forbes called last night. I saw Doctor put the gun in his coat. I knew he was going down to meet Mr. Forbes and shoot him, so I followed him. He was walking around in the dark looking for Mr. Forbes with a gun in his hand. I ran up to him and pleaded with him not to be crazy, that Mrs. Forbes wasn't worth it. Then he said he was going to kill me, too. We struggled. The gun went off. I don't know how many times.
0: I can help you, Corinne. You didn't mean to kill him. He meant to shoot you. When all these other details come out, the most they can charge you with is second-degree justifiable or manslaughter.
3: No. You're nice. But I can't get off.
0: Huh?
3: I guess the police haven't found her yet. I went over and killed Mrs. Forbes an hour ago.
0: Expense account item 14, same as item 1. Transportation back to Hartford. The next time you have a doubtful insurance application, Mr. Porter, settle it yourself or call someone else. Don't call me. As far as I can add up, and I'm not going to recheck the figures, expense account total is $485. Yours truly, Johnny Dollar.

0: Now, here's our star to tell you about next week's intriguing story.
1: Next week, the case of a lonely heart that found plenty of company in the nearest morgue. 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
0: Yours truly, Johnny Dollar, starring Bob Bailey, is transcribed in Hollywood. Written by John Dawson, it is produced and directed by Jack Johnstone. Heard in this week's cast were Gene Bates, Virginia Gregg, Russell Thorson, Parley Bear, Herb Ellis, Barney Phillips, and Lawrence Dobkin. Musical supervision by Amerigo Marino. 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Roy Rowan speaking.

young Johnny Jones, he had a cute little boat, and all the girlies he would take for a float. He had girlies on the shore, sweet little peaches by the score. But Johnny was a Weisenheimer, you know. His steady girl was Flo. And every Sunday afternoon, she'd jump in his boat and they would spoon. And then he'd row, row, row. Way up that river he would row, row, row. A hug he'd give her then, he'd kiss her now and then. She would tell him when, he'd fool around and fool around. And then he'd kiss again and then he'd row, row, row. Way up that river he would row, oh, oh, oh, oh. Then he'd drop both his oars, take a few more encores and then he'd row.

Johnny's boat, he had a cute little seat. And every kiss he stole from Flo was so sweet. And he knew just how to row. Johnny was a rowing Romeo. He knew an island where the trees were so grand. He knew just where to land. And tales of love he'd tell to Flo until it was time for them to go. And then he'd row, row, row. On up that river he would row so slow. A hug he'd give her, then he'd kiss her now and then. She would tell him when. He'd fool around, and then he'd again. And then he'd row, row, row. On up that river he would row, just he and Flo. Then her head on his chest, he'd take a few measures rest. And then he'd row, row, row, just he and Florence. Row, row, row right into heaven. Row, row, he had no Johnson Motors. So Johnny

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Time.

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I guess by now, brother, you have the general idea. I am tired. There's no need of me kidding myself. Maybe you all right, but I'm just tired. I think I'll go to a psychiatrist, one of them rich people, doctors, you know? And I guess he'll tell me a lot of big words all about psychiatrics and metaphysics and a whole lot of stuff I don't understand. Wonder how much he'll charge me for that. Whatever you charge, you'll probably end up saying the same thing, Pearl. You're just tired. I guess I better go to a plain doctor, so he can tell me what I need. In fact, I know what I need. I need a little change.

15, and I'm still loving time, and I love every moment of it. It was beautiful.

0: Ladies and gentlemen, the ringing of that phone bell brings you mystery, adventure.
1: Nero Wolfe's office, Archie Goodwin speaking. What? Who? Who is this? Who wants to speak to Mr. Wolfe?
2: Nobody.
1: Nobody?
2: I said that. Hang up. It's late and it's too cold. And even if it weren't, I would not consider for one moment moving from this room.
1: Please, Mr. Wolfe, I can't hear a thing this old gentleman's saying.
2: Does it matter? You heard what I said? No.
1: Now, what did you say? You were late because she was killed. Who was killed? I can't hear you.
2: What is it about, Archie?
1: He says he was due here an hour ago, but she was killed.
2: Who was killed? What does he want?
1: Do you want us to solve the crime? I say, do you want us to find out who killed her? Oh. He says he knows who did it, but he has an important message for you. Well, then come right over. We'll be waiting, Mr. Jenkins.
2: Archie, why do you insist on taking every silly little case?
1: Because, boss, we need to recover from March 15th.

Ladies and gentlemen, it's that renowned genius who is the bulkiest, balkiest, most ponderous, and most brilliant detective in the world. Yes, none other than that chair-borne mass of unpredictable intellect, Nero Wolfe, created by Rex Stout and brought to you in a new series of adventures over this NBC network in the person of Mr. Sidney Greenstreet.

0: This case I like to refer to as the case of the Telltale Ribbon. Perhaps a better title would be Wolf Goes A-Hunting. For in a way, this was one of those unusual instances in which my boss, of his own free will and without any coercion, actually decided to leave the house and go to the scene of the crime. It started when the strange old gentleman who phoned us finally arrived. Well, there's our client, Mr. Wolf.
1: Evening. It's me.
0: Who's me?
1: Oh, I just phoned you. I'm Jenkins. I got a dispatch for Nero Wolf.
0: Oh, you're Jenkins. Well, come in, come in. Mr. Wolf, this is Mr. Jenkins. Says he has a dispatch for you.
1: Yep. Yeah. Are you Wolf?
0: I like to refer to as the case of the Telltale Ribbon. Perhaps a better title would be Wolf Goes A-Hunting. For in a way, this was one of those unusual instances in which my boss, of his own free will and without any coercion, actually decided to leave the house and go to the scene of the crime. It started when the strange old gentleman who phoned us finally arrived. Well, there's our client, Mr. Wolf.
1: Evening. It's me.
0: Who's me?
1: Oh, I just phoned you. I'm Jenkins. I got a dispatch for Nero Wolf.
0: Oh, you're Jenkins. Well, come in, come in. Mr. Wolf, this is Mr. Jenkins.

0: Mr. Jenkins says he has a dispatch for you.
1: Yep. Yeah. Are you Wolf?
2: I am. Where is the dispatch from?
1: Don't know.
0: You don't know? How come?
1: Oh, I know, but I'm supposed to say I don't. See? That's my job.
0: What is?
1: Just to say I don't know.
2: What about the matter?
0: Yeah, who was killed?
1: Oh, my goodness. It was a terrible thing. We were just crossing the turnpike, and this fella come at us out of nowhere.
0: The killer?
1: Yeah. Must have been drunk, I guess.
2: Well, how did it happen? Did he shoot her, stab her?
1: Oh, no, no. He ran into her with his car. And she was only 9 years old.
0: Your granddaughter?
1: No, no, it was Bessie. But the police got him. I have to appear, I guess. Probably get 90 days, he will.
2: For murder?
1: Murder? Was somebody murdered? I must have missed something.
0: Look, we're talking about Bessie, and what do you want us to do about it?
1: Nothing. Bessie's my old horse.
0: Oh, no.
1: But say, who was it that was murdered?
0: Nobody yet. Good night, Mr. Jenkins. I thought you said it was important.
1: It might be. At least, that's the way I was told.
2: What might be?
1: This here letter I was bringing to you. This dispatch. Well, gotta get along now. Goodbye.
0: Well, get him. What a pixie.
2: What is in the envelope?
0: Mr. Wolf, look. $500 bills. And the note says, Mr. Wolf, your services are desperately needed. Come up this weekend as my guest. Signed, E. Malott.
2: Edward Malott, the wealthy manufacturer, hmm?
0: Well, looks as though you're going out this weekend.
2: Well, Archie, pay my respects to Mr. Malott, and I hope you enjoy the weekend. Good night.

0: Something's certainly phony about this. There's no party going on here tonight.
1: Yes? What is it?
0: Is this the Malotte place?
1: It is. What do you want?
0: My name's Goodwin. I'm a guest of Mr. Malotte's.
1: A guest?
0: Yes, he invited me down for the weekend.
1: Weekend? Oh. Well, you better step in, please, Mr. Goodwin.
0: Quite a bolt you've got on that door.
1: Yes, isn't it? Just sit down there, please. I'll get Mr. Malotte. He's in the library. Oh, here he is. This is Mr. Goodwin, sir. Says he's come down for the weekend.
2: Mr. Goodwin? Good evening. You've come for the weekend, you say?
0: Yes, wasn't that the idea, Mr. Malotte?
2: Well, I don't understand, Mr. Goodwin.
0: Didn't you send me this note asking me to come here?
2: Note? I did not. Oh, well, this is my personal note stationery, but I don't recall sending this. I didn't even type it. And I'm in the habit of signing my name with a pen, not with a typewriter. E. Malotte.
0: You're certainly Edward Malotte.
2: Yes. Services are desperately needed. What does this mean? What services? Who are you, Mr. Goodwin?
0: Are you serious? I'm a private investigator. I'm Nero Wolfe's assistant.
2: Oh, indeed. Nero Wolfe, eh? I know of him, yes, indeed.
0: And you really don't know anything about this note?
2: I do not.
0: Are you having a weekend party here?
2: I most certainly am not.
0: Then who sent this? And there were five $100 bills as a retainer.
2: I haven't the slightest idea. Oh, Dorothy?
3: Yes?
2: Will you step in here, please? Miss Davis is my private secretary. She may know something about this.
3: Yes, Mr. Malotte. What is it?
2: Dorothy.
3: Oh.
2: Dorothy, this is Mr. Goodwin.
4: How do you do, Mr. Goodwin?
0: Well, how do you do, Miss Davis?
2: Yes. Well, Mr. Goodwin is assistant to Nero Wolfe.
4: You don't say. Nero Wolfe, the detective? Well, I've heard a great deal about him. And about you, too, Mr. Goodwin.
0: Well, now I'm mighty glad to hear you say that, Miss Davis.
2: Mr. Goodwin has a note here.
5: Is anything wrong, Edward? I heard voices. Oh, do we have company?
2: Nothing is wrong, Eva. I was calling Dorothy, that's all.
5: Oh,
2: this is Mr. Goodwin, Eva. My wife, Mr. Goodwin.
0: How do you do, Mrs. Malotte?
5: Mr. Goodwin, how do you do?
2: Now, as I was about to say, Dorothy, Mr. Goodwin...
6: What's going on?
2: Mr. Goodwin, this is my son, Larry.
6: Good evening. What's wrong?
2: Mr. Goodwin has been invited here for the weekend. He has an invitation supposedly written by me. At least, it's on my stationery. Look at this, Dorothy. Know anything about this note?
4: No. I certainly didn't write it.
2: But it's my personal notepaper, and my signature is typewritten. I'd never do that.
0: Well, somebody sent it. Who's Jenkins?
2: Jenkins? Never heard of him.
0: A little dried-up old man. He delivered it to us. Yeah, maybe it didn't even come from this house.
2: I'm positive that it didn't. Never heard of Jenkins.
0: You have a typewriter here, of course.
2: Yes?
0: I'd like to see it.
2: Certainly, Mr. Goodwin, in the library.
5: How far have you come, Mr. Goodwin?
0: From New York, Manhattan.
4: Oh, and it's such a dreadful night, too.
2: Yes, and it is rather late.
0: Late? It's only 7:30.
6: Why not stay here for the night? Plenty of room?
5: Yes, Mr. Goodwin, plenty of room.
0: Well, I don't really think that's necessary.

0: Very. On the other hand, it would be a tough drive back to the city in this storm. I'll accept your hospitality, Mr. Malotte.
1: Very good. Jeffries, show Mr. Goodwin to the East Wing. And take care of his car.
2: Yes, sir.
1: Good night, Mr. Goodwin.
0: You mean you're all going to retire now? I haven't even had my dinner.
1: We retire very early here. But Jeffries will prepare anything you want. Good night.
3: Oh, dear, who moved that phone? Hello, Wolf speaking.
4: Archie, boss. Well, I'm here at Malotte's place, but there ain't no party.
3: What happened? Are you in the right house?
4: I'm afraid I am. They've all gone to bed. Weird bunch. His wife, who looks very sickly and I think wants to say something to me alone, and Larry the son, and Malotte's secretary, Dorothy Davis. She has me bothered a bit.
3: How unusual, especially if she's pretty.
4: A beauty, but she seems to know all about me.
3: You better come home, Archie. I can see you're in no condition to handle this case properly. Give them the money back.
4: Oh, I forgot to tell you. They don't want me here. Malotte didn't send the note. No one here knows anything about it, so we can keep the dough.
3: Interesting indeed. The circumstances would indicate that you should stay there and wait for it to happen.
4: For what to happen?
3: For whatever it is the fates have conspired to have happen there while your shining little ego is in the midst of it. Bye.

0: is it?
1: It's Archie Goodwin, Mrs. Malott.
2: Come in. Come in, please.
1: I saw you give me the eye when I was about to leave. I've been waiting till I felt sure they were all asleep. Now, what's up?
2: I wrote you that note. I sent for you.
1: How do I know that?
2: Old man Jenkins is a scissor and knife sharpener who happens along every month or so. They wouldn't know him. I put five $100 bills in the envelope.
1: Okay, why?
2: My life is in danger. I've been threatened. I received three notes through the mail. They were all postmarked in New York City.
1: Did I see them?
2: Here they are.
1: All typewritten.
2: The first one reads, "There is no love for you in Gray Gables." The second, "Why stay on in the face of death?"
1: And the third, "The time is shorter than you think." Do you think this is a, well, an inside job, Mrs. Malott?
2: At first I didn't. But lately I've come to think it is.
1: What caused you to think that?
2: For some time I've been having severe spells. I thought it was indigestion. But then it occurred to me that I always broke out in cold perspiration. I was left horribly weakened, terribly thirsty.
1: Thirsty? You fear you're being poisoned?
2: Yes. And since the thought came to me, I've been living in fear. Fear of every bite of food or drink. I had so shattered my nerves that I have to take these yellow sleeping capsules to even close my eyes.
1: Well, as your husband and his secretary and your son Larry...
2: Larry is my stepson.
1: Which one do you suspect?
2: The secretary, Dorothy, or my husband, or both.
1: What's the motive?
2: Oh, they're in love. She's been here over 2 years, and they've spent most of their time together. The idea never occurred to me till last week. And when I watched them, it was quite obvious.
1: Anybody else know about these three notes?
2: Oh, no.
1: Then I'll keep them for a while. Good night, Mrs. Malott. And don't worry.
3: What are you doing, Mr. Goodwin, snooping around at Father's library?
1: Well, Larry, I was just trying to find out if this Remington was the machine you used to type those notes.
3: What? What notes?
1: The notes you sent your stepmother.
3: Why, I don't know anything about any notes.
1: Then why were you so startled?
3: I'm not startled. I just, well, why would I threaten her?
1: So you do know about them. I didn't mention the contents of the notes.
3: I just happened to see them on the table in her sitting room.
1: You don't care too much about your stepmother, do you?
3: Oh, she's all right.
1: You don't care too much about Dorothy either, do you?
3: I certainly don't.
1: Why not?
3: Well, I don't like her tactics, making a fool out of my father. If anybody here sent those notes, she did.
1: You think Dorothy would have a motive?
3: I certainly do.
1: Of course, you wouldn't have a motive, would you?
3: No.
1: Well, I'm inclined to think you would.
3: Well, just what motive would I have?
1: You don't seem to like any woman who's too close to your father. Maybe because you'd resent anyone sharing in the estate if your father died.
3: If I were you, Mr. Goodwin, I'd leave. Tonight. And the sooner the better. Good night.
4: Oh, Archie. Archie. Oh, confounded boy. Yes, Archie?
5: You have the wrong number. This is Sherlock Holmes speaking.
4: Why didn't you go to bed like the others? You don't have to push it. It'll happen.
5: Eva Malott thinks she's being slowly poisoned. Suspects her husband and his secretary.
4: He could be right. What are the symptoms she suffers?
5: Gastric disturbances, weakness, thirst.
4: Indeed. What about the son? Have any ideas?
5: He doesn't like his stepmother and is decidedly against his father's secretary, Dorothy. He knew all about the notes Mrs. Malott had received, saw them on her dressing table. He believes Dorothy's the culprit.
4: Then I should say that Dorothy should be the next on your list.
5: You can say that again.
4: Be careful, Archie. Use your head this time.
5: Incidentally, Larry advised me to leave the place tonight. Bit of a threat it was, too. What shall I do, Mr. Anthony?
4: Do nothing. The trouble will come to you. Bye.
1: Oh. Hello there, Mr. Malott. I thought you'd turned in for the night.
6: It's quite obvious you thought so, Mr. Goodwin. What are you doing in the library?
1: Why, just looking for something to read.
6: You'll find the books all around the walls, not on my desk.
1: Well, I was looking for a particular kind of book. I'm very much interested in poisons.
6: Poisons?
1: Yeah, a hobby of mine. You happen to have any books on toxicology?
6: I do not.
1: And what's that book on the fourth shelf right beside you?
6: Why, Where did that come from? Never saw it before. Perhaps it was in that assorted collection I bought a couple of weeks ago. I hadn't noticed it. Larry probably put them on the shelves.
1: Mr. Malott, how long have you known Dorothy, your secretary?
6: A little over 2 years.
1: Did it ever occur to you that she might be, well, infatuated, in love with you?
6: What? Well, of all the... Now, see here. I don't know what you're up to, and I don't know how you got hold of my stationery to write that fake note.
1: It isn't a fake note, Malotte. I'm only trying to find out what's back of it.
6: Mr. Goodwin, there is nothing going on here that requires the services of a detective, and Dorothy is not in love with me.
1: I didn't say she was. I asked you if you thought she might be.
0: Well, since this conversation seems to concern me, I suppose I am at liberty to come in.
1: Oh, you're still up too, Miss Davis.
6: Did you hear what this man said, Dorothy?
0: Yes, I did, Mr. Malotte. And I'd like to have a few words alone with Mr. Goodwin, if you don't mind. Mr. Goodwin, would you mind coming with me for a few minutes?
1: No, not at all.
0: And, well, it's rather late, Mr. Malotte. Don't you think you should retire? It's a heavy day tomorrow.
6: Well, yes. Yes, I suppose I should.
0: And please, don't let this upset you. Mr. Goodwin has been misinformed. I'll straighten him out. Come on, Mr. Goodwin. The bar is right across the hall. I'll fix you a nice, soothing drink.
1: That'll be nice.
0: Well, now, what would you like, Mr. Goodwin?
1: In the way of drinks? Oh, well, some 7-Up.
0: Really? Well, just sit down over there.
1: Okay, what do you want to talk about?
0: Well, where did you get the idea that I was in love with Mr. Malotte?
1: First, suppose you tell me if you are in love with him.
0: Yes, I am. But until a few minutes ago, he wasn't even aware of it. I worship him and his work. I never wanted him to know because he's married. It would have caused trouble and I'd have had to leave here. But now he knows it's true.
1: Well, now that he knows, what will happen?
0: I'm going to leave tonight. Now.
1: I see.
0: And since I don't own a car, Mr. Goodwin, I'm going to ask you to do me a very great favor. Would you run me into New York? I want to leave without a word. If I wait till morning, I'll have to explain to Mr. Malotte and... Well, that would be most embarrassing, Archie.
1: Oh, now it's Archie.
0: You don't really mind, do you?
1: No, I guess I don't. I should, maybe, but...
0: Don't you like your drink?
1: What'd you put in this drink?
0: What do you mean?
1: What'd you dope it with?
0: Archie, why would I do that?
1: Might be several reasons.
0: There's nothing in that drink.
1: No? Then suppose you drink it.
0: Why? Give it to me. I'll throw it out. If you want another drink, fix it yourself. I'll have my things ready in 5 minutes. Are you going to take me?
1: Sure. Certainly I'm going to take you. But are you sure you have to go tonight?
0: I must go tonight. Now.
1: I wish I knew why. Mr. Wolf's always so right.
0: What?
1: Just talking to myself.
7: Dorothy! Larry! Jeffries! Come upstairs!
0: What's happened?
7: Call Dr. Hauser. Something terrible has happened to Eva.
1: Well, Dr. Hauser?
8: Oh, poor Mrs. Malotte. No, there's nothing to be done now. It's all over.
6: Eva.
8: You'd better lie down, Mr. Malotte. I'll phone and take care of everything. I'll be here if you need me. I have to make out the certificate.
0: Yes, come along, Mr. Malotte.
1: Just a minute. You too, Larry. I don't want to make this any more unpleasant for you, but, Doctor, just what are you going to put on the certificate as the cause of death?
8: Acute gastritis.
1: Is that what you've been treating her for?
8: Well, she's had several attacks lately. I'd warned her to be cautious of her diet.
1: And that was wise advice, too. Did you know about these attacks, Mr. Malotte?
6: Yes, I did.
1: And you, Dorothy?
0: Yes, I knew.
1: And you knew also, Larry?
3: No, I knew she hadn't been feeling well.
1: How long had Mrs. Malotte been suffering from insomnia?
8: Oh, a year at least. I prescribed Nembutal.
1: Yellow capsules?
8: Of course. I wrote a prescription every so often calling for 12 capsules.
1: You all knew about that, of course. I thought so. And would this be the prescription, this little box of capsules here on... Well.
0: What's the matter, Mr. Goodwin?
1: That box was open on this nightstand when we stepped into this room. All right, let's have the box, Mr. Malotte. Thank you. Why'd you pick it up?
6: Because I didn't want the stigma of suicide on Eva's name. No, mine.
9: Suicide?
6: Yes. Eva had this prescription filled yesterday morning. The dose is one at bedtime. 12 capsules. She took one last night. I glanced at the open box when I came into the room, and there were only 8 capsules left. I knew instantly what had happened. She'd taken an overdose.
1: Doctor, do you think 3 capsules would be sufficient to cause her death?
8: I doubt it very much.
1: So do I. Mrs. Malotte didn't die from an overdose of sleeping capsules. She was poisoned.
6: Poisoned? Are you crazy? By whom?
1: By you. Or Dorothy, or Larry.
3: No, I didn't do it. I didn't write those notes.
6: What notes?
1: Mrs. Malotte had received 3 notes threatening her life if she didn't leave this house. Each of you had a motive, so I'm sending this body to the coroner for an immediate autopsy.
6: I won't permit it.
1: The police will see to it. You have no choice.
4: Yes, Archie. What now? Do you know who did it?
5: How do you know anything's happened?
4: Let us call it extrasensory perception.
5: Well, Mrs. Malotte was right. She's dead. Her doctor knew nothing about the spell she was having as being caused by anything but indigestion.
4: How about an autopsy?
5: It's all in the works. Looks like a metallic poison, all the symptoms.
4: Oh? Did you search the house carefully for such a poison?
5: I did. I'll check the drugstores in the morning.
4: Somebody in that house will purchase some poison. Let me know when the autopsy report is in.
5: Right.
4: Let's see now. We have Mr. Malotte, Dorothy Davis, and Larry the son.
5: He's Mr. Malotte's son, but not the child of Eva Malotte, remember?
4: Yes. Is it true that Dorothy's in love with Malotte?
5: Yeah. Dorothy admitted it to me, but claimed Malotte wasn't aware of it until tonight. And earlier this evening, Dorothy tried her best to get me out of the house, insisted that I drive her into town. She tried to give me a drink, which I think might have contained knockout drops.
4: You don't say. Archie, I should have Fritz drive me up to the Malotte place at once. Archie, are you there?
5: No, boss. I just fainted.
1: And that, Mr. Wolfe, is most of the story up to now.
4: Very interesting. Yes, indeed.
0: But it isn't true. I did not put anything in Mr. Goodwin's drink.
6: Then did you ask him to take you into town?
0: Yes.
1: And I might have been found in a ditch.
0: Oh, it's ridiculous.
4: Why did you try to get Mr. Goodwin to take you to town?
0: Because I felt it would be too embarrassing to remain until morning.
3: Maybe you'd already given Mother the big dose of poison and wanted Goodwin out before it was discovered.
0: Well, you
1: Wait a minute.
4: Now, Mr. Miller, you claim that you knew nothing about Dorothy being in love with you. Should we believe that?
6: You can believe it or not.
4: Dorothy had a motive to get rid of Mrs. Malotte. It seems that Mr. Malotte had one, too.
1: And so did Larry.
3: What?
1: You admitted to me that you didn't like your stepmother.
4: And that you disliked Dorothy even more.
3: I didn't say that.
1: You said Dorothy was making a fool of your father. You resented the possibility of any woman sharing in the estate.
4: You knew about the sleeping capsules, and you could have put poison in some of them. You could have written those threat notes. And by getting rid of your stepmother and placing the blame on Dorothy, you'd be getting rid of them both.
3: But I didn't. I did not write those notes.
4: You were the only one who knew about them.
3: I was not the only one. I saw Dorothy coming out of Mother's room. It was this afternoon. Mother was out taking a sun bath. Dorothy did it. She's the one.
1: I think you're the one.
3: No, no, Dorothy wrote those notes.
0: That's a lie.
3: No, she probably slipped into Mother's room and wrote those notes on Mother's portable.
4: What? Hey, just a minute. Archie, come here.
0: I never heard of such lies.
3: I didn't do it. You can't send me to jail. I'll kill you first.
6: Larry, drop that gun.
3: Don't come near me, any of you.
6: You're such a fool, Larry.
1: Give me that gun.
3: I'll shoot. I'll shoot!
1: Come on. There. Now, you better quiet down, kid. Or Inspector Crane will take care of you when he arrives.
9: Well, Mr. Wolfe, what goes on here? Where's Goodwin?
4: I sent him upstairs, Inspector Kramer. Upstairs to Mrs. Malotte's room to check on something. Here he is.
9: Yeah? What have you been doing, Goodwin?
1: This, Inspector, is the pièce de résistance. This is what Mr. Wolfe has been waiting for. This little black box contains a typewriter, a portable noiseless Remington.
4: Mrs. Malotte's typewriter.
6: What? I didn't even know she had a typewriter.
4: Larry knew she had one. And this is undoubtedly the very typewriter the threat notes were written on. All three of them.
1: You were right, boss.
3: Oh, I knew she had a typewriter, but I didn't write those notes.
9: Oh, shut up. Archie, how do you know the notes were written on this typewriter?
1: I've compared the type and the ribbon. They're both the same. These notes were written on this Remington.
3: It was Dorothy.
6: Larry, I don't believe a word you've been saying. Dorothy couldn't possibly be guilty of such a thing. If anyone is guilty, you yourself certainly have all the earmarks.
3: Everybody's against me, even my own father. But I'm innocent, I tell you.
1: Let me get it. I think I know who it is. Hello? Yeah, just a second. You better take it, boss.
4: Wolf. Oh, yes, go ahead. Let's have it. Yes? He's here, but he won't mind. Yes? I see. Uh-huh. You just finished. Oh. Good. Right. Bye.
1: Was it the coroner?
4: The coroner. Reporting that poison was found in the sleeping capsules.
1: And the body. Did they find poison?
4: They did.
1: You're right again, boss.
4: I'm going up to Mrs. Malotte's room for a while. I want you to come along with me. Find anything yet, Archie?
1: No, mostly bills and invitations to bridge parties and so on. You find something, boss?
4: Yes and no. This pocketbook detective story.
1: What about it?
4: I'm just flipping through the pages and I find this corner turned down. Well, well.
1: What is it?
4: Look and read.
1: Why stay on in the face of death?
4: Interesting.
1: The very words used in one of the notes.
4: Give me the book. Of course, this doesn't prove a thing either. But it does confirm what I was... Oh.
1: What now?
4: This cinches it. Get them all up here, Archie. Tell Kramer to bring them all to the bedroom.
9: Well, Mr. Wolfe, what now?
4: As you all know, Mrs. Millott was poisoned by someone who had an opportunity to put it in the sleeping capsule. Someone in this household.
9: Yeah, but which one? The kin?
10: I never bought any poison in my life.
11: Be quiet, will you?
4: No, Inspector, it wasn't Larry.
0: And I suppose you think I put the rest of that rat poison in your drink, Mr. Goodwin.
4: No, Dorothy, it wasn't you. But how did you know it was rat poison?
0: I didn't. I just guessed. I can think, too.
11: Then if it wasn't Dorothy or Larry, you must mean me.
4: No, Mr. Lott?
9: No, wait a minute. It had to be somebody.
4: Yes. This is going to be painful for you, Mr. Millott.
11: Well, you mean that Mrs. Millott did commit suicide?
4: It was more than suicide. It was suicide with an attempt to have both you and Dorothy convicted of murder.
0: She planted things?
4: She did.
11: I can't believe it.
4: Show him the pocketbook, Mystery.
1: Here's the proof.
4: Some of the threat notes were lifted bodily from this novel. But look on the back cover. Isn't that Mrs. Millott's handwriting?
11: Yes, and this is the other note, the one to you, Mr. Wolfe, composed in pencil before she typed it out on her machine.
9: Then, Wolfe, the note you received was the same typing as the threat notes.
4: See for yourself, Inspector.
9: Then why the dickens didn't Archie compare them right away?
4: Just one of those things, Inspector. There are times when even a good detective is a bit on the, shall we say, dull side. Don't you find it often true, Inspector?
1: Nice of you to go all the way out there, boss. I was a bit stuck.
4: Quite all right, Archie.
1: Yeah, there's something that still bothers me.
4: So?
1: How can such a sweet, motherly type as Mrs. Millott cook up such gruesome ideas?
4: She was a very sick woman, mentally as well as physically. She probably felt she was going to die. And her warped mind seized on the opportunity to make sure that this Dorothy didn't get her man after she was dead.
1: And speaking of Dorothy, she's a mighty pretty...
4: Yeah. Some beer, please, Archie. If you were so certain that Dorothy wasn't guilty, what was the idea of spending so much time questioning her?
1: Huh? Why, I...
4: Never mind the raised eyebrow department. Answer the question.
1: Well, there are certain rules a good detective always follows. Some are in the book, others aren't.
4: You mean there's nothing in the book which says a good detective shouldn't spend a few minutes with an attractive brunette, even though she is a murder suspect? The author of that book can be none other than the incomparable Archie Goodwin. Good night, Archie.

Tonight's transcribed story by John Edison was based on the characters created by Rex Stout. This is an Edwin Fadiman production, produced and directed by J. Donald Wilson. In the cast were Harry Bartell as Archie Goodwin, and Gene Bates, Irene Winston, Ted Von Eltz, Jerry Hausner, Vic Rodman, and Bill Johnstone. Next week at this same time, Nero Wolfe and Archie will bring you the case of the shot in the dark. Don Stanley speaking. Three chimes mean good times on NBC. There's music in the air tomorrow evening. Music and fun brought to you by Dennis Day, Judy Canova, and Grand Ole Opry. Charming and boyish Dennis gets himself tangled in another bewildering situation, while Judy Canova gets together with her comedy pals for some mountain-style goings-on. And Saturday also means a killer cycle trip to Nashville for Grand Ole Opry. Friday's fun includes Sam Spade and, of course, the magnificent Montague on NBC.